Yeah. I actually had the cap on my pocket. I'm an idiot. Thank you very much, my mate. So that was a cover. I'm going to do a mixture tonight of covers of my own. This next one's my own one. It's called Bring on the Sunshine.

Thank you very much. The next song is it's called Oh You Can Sing and Does It Really Mean A Thing, and it's quite a contradictory name because the song pretty much doesn't mean anything, so there you go.

Thank you very much. So I've got another original now, and it's called Watermelon and Love. And I wrote this during the whole October 7th incident, whatever. But a big shout out to Tom Doubtfire, because he's always kept me informed about the Palestine situation. And I was even going to protest because of him back in like 2019, 2020. Around that period anyway, way before that whole predicament, shall we say. But this is called Watermelon Love.

That was Watermelon Love. So the next one is a cover of this next one is called I'll Never Let You In, and I wrote this with me mates. We're in like a little band called The Melts. So I can't take full credit for this one. It's a joint effort, but yeah, it's called I'll Never Let You In.

0: very much. How long we got left, Steve?
1: How long do you want?
0: Got a few more, like, do you know what I mean?
1: Keep going,
0: it's right. For where? So the next one's called Bury Your Mind, and I wrote this when I got over, like, a bad breakup, and I thought I'd come to the end of my mental health episode, and this song just came out, like, complete flow state. So it's called Bury Your Mind, and it's one of my favourites.

0: Thank you very much. Thank you. Shall you do about two more then, Steve?
1: Yeah, two more.
0: Go on, sir.
1: An encore. You've
0: got to
1: go off and come back on again, though.
0: All right, go on. This one's called Hit Me Your Man. It's about me ex-bed. Ex-missus, sorry, guys. It's the same one. These, all these songs are the same one, yeah? I'm not casting over me, Steve. Oh, honestly. I'm not bothered, anyway. Well, this is Hit Me With Your Man.
2: How many times have you shown it?
0: What? None. She doesn't even know.
2: I thought like a huge one of
0: it. Well, this is called Hit Me With Your Mind, anyway.

Thank you very much. Okay, so this is the tune I was meant to do first, but it absolutely blitzes my voice. And I couldn't leave it out because it's got a good message to it. It's about us all dancing between the good and the bad. And it's called You and I.

Yeah. So do we do what? Is that it now then, Steve? I'm trying to think. Okay, I'll go again.

0: And you go, we got there. Yeah, I'm done now, guys. That's all practice, so. Thank you very much, Steve, for having me. And thanks for Tom for introducing me to Steve as well. Appreciate you. And thanks, everyone, for being here, too.
1: Thanks for coming on tonight, Nathan. Thank you. It was brilliant. We'll get you back at some point in the future, I'm pretty sure.
0: I hope so.
2: I'm gonna have to call it quits. I don't want to do this now.
1: Brandy.
2: Thank you.
1: Well, get up, Steve. Yeah.

0: There you go, Leighton. Do I have to do a sound check here?
1: Go in here.
0: There you go. Whoa. Keep that down just a twitch.
2: Hello.
0: Hello, Leighton.
2: Hello.
0: Say everyone, say hello to Leighton.
2: I haven't played guitar for like about a few years.
0: It's going to take ages to edit this, you know.
2: That's how we go anyway. This is called As You Go.

0: Hold on, Leighton. Brilliant.
1: Oh, hang on.
0: That's not me, mate.
2: Leighton, I want to sing Amazing Grace for him. I mean, that's a bit bad song.

Here we go. Excuse me, please. And me. Fucking cheap, man. Here we go. These girls are making me laugh. And me. And me. It's just a right song. And me.

0: One more song, Jimmy.
1: It's a bit of rock and roll, then. Bit of rock and roll, like. Bit fucking dead in here, isn't it?

0: Move me out.
1: Jimmy, that's it, Jimmy. You've got to move on now.
0: Walk on.
1: You did that at the end.
0: Did you lose your... Oh, was it at the end yet?
1: You did it at the end, yeah.
0: Oh.
1: We've got a curry for you after Jimmy.

0: the doors. Only the curry one now. Well, I don't know about Jim, but he said he'd smoke a kipper.
1: Well, I'm a drink.

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You can tune a fish, but you can't tune a piano.

0: Don't let it get you down. That's it, Toby. Thanks very much. That's the end of our set. Thanks, Jimmy, for all the support.
1: Jimmy's.
2: Right, thanks very much for coming
0: today. Thanks to everyone, the croissants.
2: This is the tiny croissants.
3: I
2: like to. Go on then, Jimmy. Yeah. I shouldn't let you, but you know.
3: I'll play it to my guitar.
4: Yeah. No, hurry up.
5: 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You can either make a one-off payment by BACS of £100 or set up a monthly standing order of only £8.34. Donations need to be made to Kensington Vision, which is all one word, Community Interest Company via the Co-op Bank. 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That's 089299. And our bank account details are 65255654. That's 65255654. If you'd like more information or more details, then contact me, Steve Farragher, by emailing steve@l-c-r.co.uk. Or you can even call into the LCR studio, 53 to 57 Holt Road, and you can also see what your donation is delivering to the community. 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

Hello, welcome to the Jazz Cavern. I'm Frank Griffith. A monthly program is the Jazz program, is the Jazz Cavern on Liverpool Community Radio, playing jazz and related tracks, as well as conversing with guests on matters jazz and live music in Liverpool and outlying areas. Got two guests coming up today, the first of whom will be a phone chat with Wesley Stevenson. Wesley is the new director of the annual Buxton Jazz Festival, which is happening in July. I believe it's the 9th to the 11th, that second weekend of July. And we'll tell you all about what's happening in Buxton jazz-wise. And Wesley will be calling us in a few minutes. And after Wesley, we'll be having a live guest, the eminent Jonathan Raisin. And Jonathan is a pianist and composer and involved in all kinds of theatrical and music events, using improvisation and related practices. He'll be here about 4 o'clock. So we hope that you are able to stick around for Jonathan's guesting. My name is Frank Griffith, a Liverpool resident, but as you might have guessed, not a native. I grew up in Eugene, Oregon, which is about 6,000 miles from Liverpool. Just down the road, really, compared to negotiating the M6 down to London. I'm a saxophonist, clarinetist, and composer-arranger, and play frequently in Liverpool and the Northwest. I'm also an educator and direct the Penny Lane Jazz Workshop, which meets weekly at the Elm Hall Methodist Church in leafy Mossley Hill. Elm Hall Drive, L18-1LF, is the postcode. Every Thursday at 7 to 9 p.m. And you can see what we're doing on our Facebook page, which is simply under the title of Penny Lane Jazz Band. The Jazz Cavern airs on Tuesdays at 3 to 5 p.m. and several other times weekly. And they include Mondays at 3 a.m., Tuesdays at 3 a.m. and 3 p.m., Wednesdays at 1 a.m., Thursdays at 8 a.m., and Saturdays at 12 a.m. and 12 p.m. We definitely cater to you night owls out there. So we're really hoping that you can catch the show if you miss it on the appointed Tuesday afternoon slot, which we record at the beginning of each month. So you can also get us LCR on Dab Radio, Alexa, and Spreaker.com, as well as good old-fashioned retro land signal, which is 106.7 FM. Well, we need to share the sad news, if you haven't already heard, if you're a jazz fan, the recent demise of Sonny Rollins, one of the great saxophonists of the 20th century and 21st century. Sonny was born in 1930, so he was 95 when he died about 10 days ago in May of 2026. And Sonny recorded mostly with his own groups and made something like 60 albums. But he also played a lot with people like Miles Davis, recorded a couple of albums with John Coltrane, and he actually recorded with the Rolling Stones, believe it or not. So an amazing force in jazz, and we're going to be playing a few of his tracks in our first hour here. And I think we'll start with one of his most famous songs, which he recorded many times, initially in about 1957, but the version we're going to hear is from 1964, and it's entitled St. Thomas.

0: That was Sonny Rollins doing his well-known song called St. Thomas, recorded in 1964. And we're now going to say hello to our guest, Wesley Stevenson. Let's just see if we can get him on the phone here. Hello?
1: Hi there, Frank. How are you doing?
0: Okay. Well, wonderful to have you on Liverpool Community Radio.
1: Thanks so much for the invite.
0: And thanks so much for agreeing to come on. I'm just going to mention quickly so that we can get it into people's heads that the Buxton Jazz Festival, or Buxton Festival, is upon us within about, I think, about 5 weeks, I think 6 weeks, isn't it?
1: It's just over 5 weeks. 5 weeks and 2 days we begin.
0: Okay, so that I just want to give out some of the event that we'll be talking about, and perhaps other ones related to some other dates in July, is the Thursday, the 9th of July to the Sunday of that same weekend, so the 12th of July. Is that correct?
1: Yeah, that's right, Frank. So there's a big jazz weekend, which happens from the 9th till Sunday the 12th. And then we take a little break for a couple of days. There's obviously lots of other events happening at the international festival, such as opera and books and other types of music. And then the jazz returns on Friday the 17th of July, with singular events happening through until the end of the festival on Saturday the 25th.
0: Now, I understand that the... all that information can be, you can log on to buxtonfest.com.
1: It's buxtonfestival.co.uk.
0: Sorry, buxtonfestival.co.uk. My rather Sumerian handwriting let me down again. Now, this is the site, and I've got some extremely great people performing. But before we do that, can you tell us... this is, I believe, your first year working with the Buxton Festival. And can you kind of give us a little bit of an idea of how that came about and, you know, what you're looking forward to?
1: Yeah, well, I've been working with jazz music for, you know, maybe 10 to 15 years now. I'm based in Newcastle upon Tyne. I run my own festival up here and I run a record label and I work with the organization Jazz Northeast. It just came to my attention that Buxton were looking for a new jazz director, and they contacted me about the opportunity, and I was grateful to receive that information. And so I had a nice chat with the director of the festival, Michael, and you know, we got on pretty well. And
0: yeah, I can imagine.
1: And so I put a program together for them in really quite a short amount of time. But fortunately, through all of my kind of experience and connections and people that I know, it wasn't too difficult to kind of pull something really, really nice together. And,
0: I can imagine.
1: I'm delighted about this program. I mean,
0: you really had your work cut out for you, getting it together in the time you had.
1: I've dealt with a number of these artists before in Newcastle, so I know, you know, about the quality of the music there, and then. The Buxton audience, you know, I can anticipate being a bit different to the festival that I run in Newcastle, which can veer a bit more into avant-garde territories.
0: Sure.
1: But I still think, you know, within contemporary jazz, there's so much exciting music happening in so many different areas, you know. So, you know, it wasn't really hard for me to kind of put a list together of people that I wanted to approach.
0: Extraordinary in the lineup. I'm just going to say, just before we go into some of the people... now, Liverpool Community Radio has a pretty large outreach because it's online as well as landline, and the signal reaches far and wide. And I have to confess, I didn't really do my homework in terms of I'm assuming that Buxton is about 60 miles from Liverpool.
1: Yeah, it's not too far. It's in close proximity to Manchester, to Liverpool, to Leeds, to Nottingham, Derby, you know,
0: it's
1: all
0: right
1: of those
0: middle.
1: Midlands places.
0: Yeah.
1: Yeah, not even far from kind of Birmingham as well and those kinds of areas.
0: Yeah,
1: so,
0: sort of Midlands, yeah. Well, that's great news because it's those places that probably get more traffic in a way. We do have and have had a number of guests on the show who, like you, aren't based in Liverpool, but in several cases, More like Manchester, but Manchester's, you know, it's like London. It never stops.
1: Buxton's a very, very small town.
0: Okay.
1: I mean, the population is so small. But when this festival happens, it's a big international festival. So, you know, the city gets, flooded by the 20,000 plus people, coming especially to the festival.
0: Wow, that's quite have you visited Buxton much or spent any time there earlier?
1: No, I spent a lot of time in Nottingham and Derby in my lifetime.
0: Okay.
1: I've been to all of the other surrounding cities, obviously Leeds, Liverpool, Manchester, Birmingham, like all those kinds of places. But when I was younger, I spent a lot of time in Nottingham. We used to go to a lot of gigs there, the university and a few different venues there. And the same with Derby. I think all the ones I used to go don't exist anymore.
0: Oh, sadly, yeah. A lot of great history. I've been in England for 30 years now, and I just remember so many extremely good festivals were occurring either in the northwest or northeast, one of which was Appleby, of course.
1: Oh, the Appleby Jazz Festival. Yeah, I spent a lot of time there. I say a lot of time. I went for the last 4 years of Appleby Jazz Festival, so... I always say that's where I got my my history of British jazz.
0: Well, because they had people like Don Weller and just extremely sadly, many of whom are Stan Tracy, people who are no longer around. And then there was a similar one in kind of Cumbria. There was one in Keswick, actually, more of a traditional sort of swing festival. And then, of course, there was one well up north of started with a C. It was very big. Festival getting on towards the borders. Do you know that? Not Clitheroe, but you'll know. Anyway, sorry, I'm just kind of getting a little bit, missing the great wealth of festivals that have sadly, but we'll just have to start some new ones. And Buxton's a good example, although it's not really the north, but near enough, isn't it?
1: Yeah, I would class it as Midlands, basically.
0: Okay, fair enough. This I always ask this to all my guests on the Jazz Cavern. Are you a practitioner yourself? Are you a musician or play anything for fun?
1: I play drums and I used to kind of play in touring bands and what have you, but they weren't jazz groups. I became interested in jazz music when I was working in a record shop in Stockton-on-Tees where I was living at the time.
0: Oh right, and, okay. Cool.
1: I kind of I was playing in like. Psychedelic blues music, indie music, and all like different types. Really, I started out in punk bands when I was younger, but I gravitated towards jazz. It just seemed to when I was working in the record shop. I used to order things in through the catalog, and I was there at a very lucky time when a lot of the great music from the 60s was getting. Repressed like BYG, Jazz Actuel, like those kinds of labels, and I started getting the music into the shop, and that kind of, I just got interested through that really, and that's when I started going to gigs up in Newcastle and going to Appleby Jazz Festival, just kind of really absorbing as much jazz as I possibly could.
0: Yeah, sounds like you had a kind of baptism by fire. Now, in terms of you mentioned the 90s, or presumably you were working in the commerce of some kind then, and I just mentioned that because of the acid jazz movement the early 90s and Us Three and all these bands, some of whom are still kind of around. What was your take on that, or what was your experience with that?
1: I'll be honest, I wasn't listening to that at that point
0: in
1: time. I was absorbed with bands like the Smashing Pumpkins and okay. Different types of music.
0: All good. I was just going to say, as long as you don't turn into a Smashing Pumpkin late at night. Did you you were aware that the acid jazzers were sort of nicking or using a lot of the Blue Note tracks from the 1960s.
1: Oh, sure, yeah, yeah.
0: And Jimmy Smith and Jack McDuff and all these great organ players. And sadly, there's a lot of great younger current organ players, aren't there? But in terms of that era, that really hit the sort of its climax in a way in the sort of mid, late 60s, early 70s. And that the acid jazzers, so they kind of, I suppose, kept it alive. And of course, a lot of Herbie Hancock tracks and Watermelon Man and the real sort of classics that you still hear a lot today.
1: Yeah, but I think if you go to kind of the mid 90s and a little bit after that, and you start looking at, you know, the amount that jazz was feeding into, well, house music at the time, and then it really fed into drum and bass music, you know, if you listen to, you know, a lot of that music, it's so jazz influenced. And I mean, Fotek, who was one of my favorite and bass musicians, he basically just put jazz musicians in the studio, let them play, and then he sampled them, you know. That's so I you know, I got into that kind of music in the late 90s. I was a drum and bass DJ, you know.
0: Oh, so you'll have a lot more that at the tip of your tongue. Well, let's mention some of the names, because some of whom are from as far back as the 80s, believe it or not. And I'm thinking, of course, of Courtney Pine, CDE, and he's performing at the Buxton Opera House, which I haven't been to. I haven't been to the Buxton before, but I assume that's quite a formidable venue.
1: Oh, it's great. It's fantastic. It holds just shy of 1,000 people.
0: Yeah.
1: I think it's 902, sure, if I'm right, is the seating capacity. It's a great venue. You know, I visited Buxton to go and first to meet the team there and check out all of the venues and have a walk around. So,
0: oh, yeah.
1: You know, we went into the Opera House, and, you know, we went up into the stalls and the backstage area, looking at the dressing rooms and all of those types of things. And it's the kind of venue that I absolutely love going to gigs in, but I love, you know, having the opportunity to promote in those spaces as well. Beautiful old buildings, you know.
0: I suppose probably met or heard Courtney before live.
1: I haven't actually. No, this is first time for me. So,
0: well, he's a London guy, but he's all over the world. Certainly over the UK.
1: Yeah, absolutely. And I know his music.
0: I've heard him live before. He used to play at a sort of humble, smaller venue in the northwest London where I was living at the time, called Harrow. It's like near the west northwest, getting on towards Watford. Anyway, and he had a full house, of course, and he had about a 6-piece band. And it was pretty much one long tune. You know, I mean, it wasn't one long tune, but it was many tunes, but connected up. And it sounded, it seemed as if the whole set was improvised in that respect, you know.
1: Yeah.
0: And he did a bit of talking and stuff, but it was a really great show. And I could see he was, and this was well into his career, because he started playing, as you know, in the late 80s when he was a youngster and was doing a lot of new things with the Jazz Warriors, and incredible kind of movement going on, him and his contemporaries, Steve Williamson, Julian Joseph, and people of that age, you know.
1: Yeah, I mean, this is a retrospective tour, Out of the Ghetto, a modern-day jazz story. So he's doing a few dates. I'm actually co-promoting on a gig with the Glass House in Gateshead with Jazz Northeast in a couple of weeks' time. So I'm going to get to go and see Courtney Pine do that show there.
0: Oh, so you'll
1: probably say hello and meet him.
0: You'll be primed. So you'll be fully primed.
1: And yeah, so that would be really nice to kind of like have that experience before presenting in Buxton and being able to talk about the music that he's doing a little bit further.
0: Well, I'm also interested just personally on the Aaron Gush Quintet.
1: Yeah, Aaron Gush is amazing.
0: He's a clarinet player, isn't he?
1: Yeah, it's someone who we've presented lots of times in Newcastle before.
0: Okay,
1: he was,
0: so you're familiar,
1: you know, he was like top of the list when I was, you know, got offered the job. I was like, right, put together a list of who I think, you know, should really be there.
0: Yeah.
1: You know, and Aaron Gush was right at the top of the list. Fergus McCready, you know, straight to the top of the list. Various other things. Alina Bechinska, absolutely wonderful.
0: Yeah.
1: Josephine Davies, the Satori Quartet with Al Shearer and Mick.
0: Saxophonist.
1: Great stuff in there.
0: Can I just say a couple of other names that people might, who aren't maybe super famous, but one of whom, well, all of whom actually I know a little bit because I've played with them over the years, or got to know them. Gaz Hughes Trio. Gareth Hughes, who's a drummer. He's also a Northwesterner. Yeah. He's based in sort of Glossop or somewhere like that, sort of south, you know, heading towards Buxton. And he's got a wonderful trio, and they made a CD. And he also, pardon the plug here, but he books a venue in Alsager, which is simply called the Alsager Golf Club. And they have jazz every Thursday, so that's not a bad thing.
1: What else do they do there, Frank?
0: Well, as long as you don't get teed off. No, sorry. they well, presumably have a golf course, but
1: yes,
0: as Oscar Wilde and Mark Twain would have said, golf is a good walk spoiled. Now I just want to mention a couple other names that, and please fire in your own too, because I'm just there's so many people we can't probably get them all in. You mentioned the fantastic, amazing Fergus MacCready. Can you tell us a little bit about him, please?
1: Well, again, Fergus is someone that, you know, I'd worked with a few times in Newcastle as he was coming up, like a number of years ago.
0: Okay.
1: He's always spellbinding when you see Fergus live. I mean, you know, every time is
0: amazing.
1: Is different. You know, he's certainly for me one of the, you know, the really great pianists of his generation. I think there was it was kind of a boom period a number of years ago when Fergus was coming up, where there was a lot of bands and musicians coming out of the Glasgow Conservatoire at roughly the same time and doing that classist thing that jazz musicians do, where they all seem to play in each other's bands in different combinations and variations.
0: Yeah, that's technically, sorry, to Royal Conservatory of Jazz, of Music, sorry, previously run, headed by Tommy Smith.
1: Yeah, that's right.
0: And
1: they
0: produce such an incredible lineup of, level of musicians. Now,
1: Fergus is doing there is, I mean, there's a lot of Gaelic kind of folk music going into his play.
0: I have heard
1: it, if you look through this kind of program, what you're going to see in there is that I've actually cited, like, quite a number of groups that are fusing jazz and folk music in different ways. That's part of, it's almost like part of the undercurrent theme that I've put throughout the program. So you'll see that in, you know, Aaron Gosha's music, and you'll see it in Josephine Davies' Satori Quartet.
0: Yeah, sure.
1: You know, it's in there with Alina Berchinska. It's most definitely in there with Fraser Fifield and the Secret Path Trio, which I will highlight is, for me, I mean, I don't play favorites, but I cannot wait to see that group again because, you know, we had them in Newcastle. It's such an unusual lineup of Low Whistle with Fraser Fifield, Paul Harrison on Wurlitzer piano, and Tom Bancroft on drums.
0: Yeah,
1: now,
0: awful.
1: I've booked over 600 jazz gigs in my life, and that is one of the absolute best that I have
0: ever
1: booked.
0: Bad.
1: It's just astonishing. An astonishing group. So, you know, I would definitely encourage your audiences to think about coming through on Sunday.
0: Yeah, it's quite eclectic. I mean, I was just going to say, for what it's worth, I believe that Satori, the saxophone player,
1: Josephine Davis.
0: Yeah, sorry, I know her. Do you think I'd remember her name? Anyway, she was born in Shetland.
1: I
0: mean, she probably grew up in England somewhere, but, you know, whatever. It's, you know, where you're born, that plays a role. But getting back to Fergus, do you know if he's originally from – you mentioned he played a lot in Newcastle. Is he originally from that part of Scotland, sort of the borders or something? Or?
1: Well, yeah, he's certainly from Scotland. I couldn't tell you where
0: I just assumed if it was that part of – yeah. Okay. And you've also got someone else who's very celebrated for not only her playing but her composing, and that's Laura Jurd.
1: Yeah, and Laura actually produced Fergus's last album as
0: well. Okay, sure.
1: Yeah.
0: Sure.
1: Laura Jurd writes some revelations. Again, bringing in the folk influence there.
0: Okay.
1: She's got Martin Green on accordion, who's from the folk band Lau.
0: Uh-huh.
1: We had this group in Newcastle late last year, and again, just absolutely astonishing, really, really astonishing. So putting Laura in as the opener of the entire festival was, for me, a kind of perfect move, really. I mean, she really set the stall out and set the bar very high for everyone that has to come afterwards, you know.
0: And,
1: she's an amazing player, you know.
0: Can I ask about another... band, which I was sort of surprised to see, Pete Roth Trio.
1: Oh yeah.
0: Now
1: yeah.
0: is it Pete a guitarist or?
1: Pete's a guitarist. Yeah. So
0: okay.
1: It's electric guitar, electric bass, and it's Bill Bruford on drums. Most people know that Bill Bruford was a founding member of Yes and King Crimson.
0: Yes.
1: So
0: yeah, amazing.
1: Yeah.
0: Yeah. What a really
1: exciting
0: lineup. Now, did you know that he allegedly retired about 10 years ago?
1: I did know that because I've read his autobiography.
0: So was it you? Yeah, I've read his book as well. Have you? Did you personally single-handedly bring him out of? Is it up to you? Is it because of you that he's come out of retirement?
1: Oh, yeah, absolutely. It's all to do with me.
0: I would have thought that, yeah. So that's great, though. I mean, he's a great drummer. And why, you know, what is that antic about retiring? Maybe
1: he's fabulous. We saw him at the Glass House with pianist called Michelle Bortslap.
0: Okay.
1: I'm going to say that was about 20 years ago now.
0: Oh, so that was before he retired, yeah.
1: Yeah, yeah. And then, you know, obviously the book came out. And, you know, I read the book and quite a few of my friends read it as well. But
0: it's amazing a great book.
1: It's
0: very well written. What's quite interesting about that book, for me at least, is that he goes into lots of stuff besides war stories of, you know, a long tour and there was no food or money at the end of it,
1: yeah,
0: whatever.
1: Yeah.
0: He talks talks a lot about what it was like, you know, to be Not only what it was like in those days, because Brits were really invading America, you know, the whole Cream and all those bands in the mid-late 60s. And he was part of that. And so he can tell you all about that. But what I found interesting, and especially good for musicians and perhaps music students, is the legalities and all the cobwebs and in those days especially, but currently too, about royalties and chasing up things. And, you know, it's really
1: a
0: primer about how to try to, you know, protect yourself or not just be a victim of so many things
1: happened
0: in the days when LPs were king and there was no competition with LPs.
1: Yeah, I think the musicians now and the new students, the graduates, they're a bit more savvy to how all this plays out now than they used to be. I mean, you know, I don't imagine a lot of the musicians in those days attended business classes and those types of things, but I imagine that's part of the criteria now on the curriculum when people are studying music and what have you. I mean, I don't know, I never studied music, but I would imagine they help to show the students how to actually forge proper careers and be successful.
0: Well, I want to also mention, sorry, I'm doing all these asides here, but we've played them on the show, and I know the band, I know a few of the players, called the Easy Rollers.
1: Oh, yeah, yeah.
0: I think
1: they're
0: kind of notionally Manchester-based band or something.
1: They are indeed, yeah.
0: Yeah, I know Alex, the keyboard player, fairly well.
1: Yeah.
0: And
1: yeah.
0: It happens, they played in Liverpool, not that band, but Alex and another related band that played in Liverpool recently, and kindly gave me a CD, and it's lovely stuff. It's not at all that similar to most of the other back. How did they kind of fit into the mix?
1: I think that was, you know, what I tried to do with the program this year is put a bit of a fresh kind of take on it, like bring my vision in.
0: Sure, sure.
1: Of how I like to see things. The Easy Rollers were one that were, I'll say this and I mean it in the nicest possible way, like a hangover from previous years at the festival, and I was, you know, like more than happy to bring them back into the program as well. You know, if you watch some footage of them, you know, and I actually know Jamie Stockbridge, who's on Tenor Sax.
0: Yeah, good arranger as well.
1: I was talking to him a couple of months ago, and he was like, "The idea of the band is that we're just going to be the best version of the 20s, 30s, you know, Harlem, Kansas City, and New Orleans, and all of that sound." And when you watch this band, you know, on live, you watch the YouTube clips or what have you, they really are that. They're a fantastic kind of representation of that music, and, you know.
0: Well, they played. Sorry to interrupt. They played recently. I think it was in late April at the Music Room in Liverpool. It's the part of the Liverpool Philharmonic Theater, you know, hall, and it's a smaller room that holds about 300 people or so. They played there. So Liverpudlians, who I'm sure there's some listeners, I hope there are, who did hear them, go give them a second go at Buxton. And I can't help but mention my old pal Tony Kofi, who's playing there with Dennis Baptiste, a couple of wonderful saxophonists.
1: Yeah, yeah. Actually, Tony's in there twice. So, yeah, he's there with Dennis Baptiste doing the Cannonball Coltrane band, which will be amazing. But then he's sticking around as well because he's going to be playing with Alina Bechinska and the Hip Hop Collective on the Saturday as well, which is a really superb Hip Hop Collective on the Saturday as well, which is a really superb.
0: And you might remember that he's a Nottingham lad.

0: died about 10 days ago, but or even a week ago, isn't it? You know, will there be any kind of nod to those legends in light of their recent, you know, passings or celebrations?
1: Well, I would be very surprised if many of the musicians on these bills don't drop a couple of tunes in there.
0: Yeah, I would have thought so.
1: Making a nod to those people, but
0: certainly,
1: you know,
0: those saxophonists we mentioned.
1: Yeah, I'm sure that Gaz Hughes trio will be, some of that in there.
0: But I'm thinking Courtney and Tony and Dennis. Dennis with a Y. But really, so glad, and I appreciate you calling in, or us calling you, whatever, being on hand to talk about the festival. And if any new news comes in, technically our next show, which is first Tuesday of July, which I can't tell you what day that is. Well, your show starts on a Friday, Thursday, which is the 9th, isn't it?
1: Yeah. So it'll be Tuesday 7th of July.
0: Yeah. Please share. Or as I mentioned before, you can always post anything on the Jazz Cavern Facebook page.
1: Yeah, amazing.
0: Because you can just put that on yourself. As long as it's clean, you know. But, I mean, this is great. It's good. It's been really good to have you call in. And it sounds like a really great year for Buxton.
1: Yeah, we hope to see your audiences there. It's
0: and I'll put the name, the website. I'll do it correctly this time. BuxtonFestival.co.uk.
1: That's the one.
0: And that's preceded by the W's or the hookups
1: or
0: whatever.
1: Yeah, that's right, yeah.
0: But that's great. Well, thanks again for checking in with us, Wesley. And we'll be in touch sooner than later, okay?
1: Okay, that's great. Thanks for your call, Frank.
0: Okay, all the best. Cheers. Bye-bye. Thank you very much. Thank you, Maddie, for your help, my pal. We're going to listen to some more Sonny Rollins now, folks. This is a track that Charlie Parker wrote called Now's the Time.

it's Sonny Rollins again, of course. Famous jazz ballad entitled My One and Only Love. And before that, we heard a standard tune, also a jazz standard called Just Friends. Those were both recorded in the early 1960s. And the first track we heard was, as I said, Just Friends, and that featured Coleman Hawkins. Sonny Rollins, of course, was a massive fan of Coleman Hawkins, many years his senior, and was a regular attendee of Coleman Hawkins' gigs as he was a young lad, was Sonny, in the 1940s in New York, in Harlem, and would happily make an album with him 20 years later. So that was a couple of Sonny tracks, and we're now listening while we talk over Don't Stop the Carnival, one of Sonny's tunes, recorded in the early 60s, and he would record that tune, of course, many, many times with his other groups. Now, I just want to mention a few gigs and things coming up that might be of interest in the Northwest, the first of which is the 25th of June, which is a Thursday evening, and it's my group, myself with a trio, including Dan Wheeldon on the piano and Errol Roberts on drums, and Pete Cooper, who's a bass player who lives in the Alsager area. So that's at the Alsager Golf Club, Audley Road, Alsager, ST72UR, and you can go on to alsagerjazz.org.uk for more information to find out the admission charge and things like that. Another club that we mention a lot on the Jazz Cavern is called the Ma Boyles, which is on Water Street in Pierhead area. And this month they get some jazz every Friday and every Saturday. And this Friday, which is the 5th of June, is the Andre Baranek Trio. And on the Saturday, there, which is the 6th of June, you'll be treated to a group called Grounded Thread, which is includes Pablo Somelian and Alex McDowell on guitar. Alex Pablo's a bassist. And then on the 12th of this month of June, which is a Friday, I believe the Mambo Collective will be playing. Mambo Collective refers to trumpet player jazz fans will know of, called Tony Pierce. Tony plays every Sunday at the Grapes pub in L1, and he plays there with Martin Smith and other fine jazzers in the Hugo Harrison and lots of great players. At the Grapes on Sundays, every Sunday about 9 p.m. So go along and hear Tony on the Friday, which is the Mambo Collective at the Mambo's. That's the 12th of June. Now we're going to mention a few other gigs, venues that have jazz regularly in Liverpool. You can hear jazz every, Tuesday, Wednesday, Thursday, and Friday at Frederick's, which is on 32 Hope Street, L19BX. They have jazz free admissions on those nights, as well as a place called the Keith's Wine Bar, and they have jazz there on Wednesday nights of every week, and that's the Tony Pierce Trio with Tony Omisher on guitar and Ed Harrison on bass. That's also free to get into. And tomorrow at the Pen Factory, which is also on Hope Street, I say tomorrow, I'm referring to Wednesday the 3rd of June, there's a jam, set by the David Fischel Sextet, which includes David, of course, and John Padfield on sax, and Ellie Smith on trombone, Tim Pike on bass. It's a fantastic group,
And on the second set of the gig, which is about 10 o'clock or so, it's various guest artists sitting in. So go along to the Pen Factory, 13 Hope Street, Liverpool, L19BQ. And to also mention a regular big band gig, for those of you living in the Wirral, there's a big band every Wednesday night at the British Legion Club, and that's located in Bebbington, every Wednesday from about 8:30, and it's located Bebbington, CH68QS, 28090 Heath Lane, Higher Bebbington. And it's the Freddie Smith Big Band. Freddie's no longer with us, but there's a fine big band that plays music from his library. So really, lots of great jazz. Finally, to mention the Tallulah's Emporium, which is in New Brighton. And it's 122 Victoria Road, New Brighton, CH459LD. Every Thursday they have jazz. Free to get in and go along and support fine music there if you're in the area. I think we're going to go back and listen to a couple of more Sonny Rollins tracks. I'm sorry, I've been announcing that song called Now's the Time, which is a Charlie Parker number, but of course I've managed to play other tracks. So hopefully this will be third time lucky, and we'll hear Charlie Parker's Now's the Time, Sonny Rollins.

0: Welcome back to the Jazz Cavern. Your host, Frank Griffith. And I'm happy to say that we have our guest here. And that gentleman is Jonathan Raisin. Jonathan, can you say hello, please?
1: Hello.
0: Thank you.
1: Hi, Frank. Nice to be here.
0: Thank you for coming along, Jonathan.
1: Thanks for having me.
0: I've got your mic on. That's always a good start. Now, Jonathan, I mentioned to the listeners about an hour ago, is a composer, pianist, and keyboardist, I presume. And he's also a collaborator and so many things that I've learned about you. Theater practitioner, promoter, and project coordinator. Now, of equal interest to me, at least, because I am involved in the academic world, is that you were a student at what was probably the early days of the Darterton Institute?
1: Yeah, I guess it was the mid-'80s.
0: Yeah.
1: It didn't feel like... It felt like it had been there for a while. To be honest, I should know this, but it had been there for a good wee while. But... It was, it felt, lots of people said to me, oh, you're so lucky to be there. It's like it's a throwback to 10 years ago when things were very experimental.
0: In the 70s.
1: So it was kind of,
0: cool.
1: There was a world music department. There was a guy who, you know, taught tabla. There was a guy who taught shakuhachi, Japanese bamboo flute.
0: Wow, that sounds pretty innovative, even for the 80s.
1: Even for the 80s. It's in the West Country, it's like another world.
0: Well, that's a good thing. In America, they had similar at places like Woodstock in New York,
1: mm-hmm.
0: or the vibraphonist Carl Berger, and he was part of the sort of 60s avant-garde scene. And then, of course, they had similar in California, if you can imagine.
1: Is that the Black Mountain College
0: thing? Yeah.
1: They kind of, there was always that sense.
0: And the California Institute for something. So now, it's interesting. Now, you presumably did in terms of your starting out, did you do like the standard three or four A-levels? And did you have to do a music A-level to get into Darterton?
1: I actually had a slightly different route in because I had, even before Darterton, a bit of a kind of lefty sort of alternative background. So I didn't actually go to school for most of my teenage years.
0: Well done.
1: But I know, I was very proud of it. I spent a lot of time playing the piano.
0: Sure.
1: I went through all the grades.
0: I
1: played classical piano.
0: Classical
1: I did grade 8 piano.
0: Sure.
1: I got into Darterton on an audition without even an A-level in music.
0: Sure.
1: And I was very pleased that
0: abilities. Yeah.
1: When sort of the first 6 months, the head of music ran the sort of music theory, you know, the academic kind of part of the course, and he said the first thing I want to tell everybody is forget everything you learned in music A level, and I just went yeah.
0: That you didn't. That didn't take
1: I
0: a lot of work.
1: Done that.
0: Right. Well, what? So what got you interested in music initially? Did you just like want to take? Or got doing piano lessons when you were quite young, or
1: I was brought up in a sort of in a household that listened to classical music.
0: Sure.
1: We had Radio
0: sure.
1: 3. We listened to Beethoven. My dad loved Beethoven piano. Gotcha. They weren't musicians; they didn't play at all.
0: I just liked it. Yeah.
1: I was brought up listening to Beethoven piano sonatas, Mozart piano concertos, and then my mum had these sort of. Her records, she loved all that as well, but we also had like a great Ella Fitzgerald album.
0: Yeah.
1: Wow. Great Frank Sinatra double album, yeah. Gatefold.
0: When they were all album. Doubles in those days.
1: And they, you know, and so I kind of had this sort of sense of, you know, I guess the Great American Songbook and Western classical music. And then sort of by the time I got to be a teenager, I was also kind of listening to the John Peel show, so I have
0: it was very innovative.
1: These cassettes, back in those days, we used to record stuff off the radio on a cassette.
0: Still do.
1: And I have them. On one side there is Beethoven string quartets, on the other side there's the Jam and the Sex Pistols.
0: Perfect.
1: And it's the same cassette. So I kind of had a bit of a
0: mix,
1: old sort of mongrel mix of music.
0: Yeah, yeah. Well done.
1: None of it kind of was exactly mainstream, I guess. I could pop into pop music.
0: Were there anybody particular either teaching or studying at Darterton when you were there that you remember or that people might know? Do you have some illustrious colleagues?
1: and that's just Collie as well. I studied composition with a guy called Frank Denyer, who's still with us. They retired. Who kind of he was an ethnomusicologist. He spent a lot of time in East Africa, listening, recording. You know, kind of African music before African music became cool.
0: Yeah, yeah.
1: You know, the kind of thing which when it's actually the music sort was made in very small
0: stuff,
1: communities.
0: Yeah,
1: You know, wooden flutes and and singing about cows, that kind of
0: Femi
1: stuff.
0: Femi Lakuti Femi
1: Fela Kuti
0: Fela and Femi is
1: and
0: his
1: then
0: son.
1: Femi the son. Yeah, yeah.
0: When it became international around that time,
1: there was a guy called Yoshikaze Uemoto who played the shakuhachi, a Japanese bamboo flute. Kind of, in looking back, he was sort of probably like one of the best shakuhachi players in the world.
0: Yeah.
1: But he can't, because Dartington was a very cool place, you know, they gave him a lovely little house in the woods and said, you know, come and teach, you know, 6 hours a week or something and we'll give you a...
0: house in the woods. And was it like close to places like Totnes?
1: I lived in Totnes for a year.
0: Yeah.
1: I lived on Dartmoor for a year. Totnes,
0: Totnes, as you say it properly, Totnes. Yeah. The other thing I was going to ask you is, what sort of campus was it like? Was it, was it modern or was it like really?
1: It's like a sort of '70s modernist building, attached to a medieval hall.
0: Wow.
1: So the old estate is sort of a medieval huge courtyard. The Great Hall, as they call it, where, you know, I saw free jazz played by interesting international artists, is part of a kind of stone quadrangle. But then where I lived, you know, in the halls of residence, is kind of a 70s
0: standard
1: architectural. Kind of lovely in a way.
0: But it's fine.
1: It's probably a modernist classic now. On pillars.
0: Filled your needs. For living.
1: And it was nestled down there by the River Dart.
0: Cool.
1: I think the music department, there was a music department, a theatre department, a visual art department. There's probably 200 students at any time. You know, it was
0: total.
1: Yeah.
0: So it wasn't huge.
1: No, it was tiny.
0: Yeah, totally. And were there like reasonable places to dine and drink and, you know, be social?
1: Well,
0: or was it not that kind of place?
1: There was a kind of There was the student bar
0: and
1: the pubs in Totnes.
0: And you're lucky to have that, yeah. Okay. Cool.
1: They served, cider.
0: Yeah.
1: I no longer drink cider because
0: Southwest.
1: I drank too much then. But
0: I've been to Southwest. That's great to get a little picture of, it's probably one of the first educational institutes of its kind, even if it did start well before you were a student there, you know.
1: Yeah. I should know this. I don't know. I don't know, Frank, when it actually started.
0: Yeah. Well, that's fine. I haven't known many people that studied there, so it's quite interesting. Now, we have a mutual friend, Nick Branton, and I want to mention a gig he's doing tonight.
1: Great.
0: But also play a track. And Nick, like your good self, has been a guest on this show, I'm happy to say. And Nick is... omnipresent. I mean, he's doing stuff all over the place, isn't he?
1: He is.
0: And before we mention the gig, can you tell us about the venue that he's been working with called Artifact in Central
1: Nick
0: Liverpool?
1: Yeah, Nick sort of, as well as playing with lots of people kind of across the range from sort of the trad jazz kind of end of things to free experimental playing, some of which with me, is also kind of doing a bit of promoting, which I think
0: we've
1: probably all done over the
0: years. We need.
1: And you kind of have to, because sometimes you just have to put your own gigs on, and then people start calling you and saying, oh, can you put us on? And then you do. Very cool venue called Artifact on Roscoe Street, right in the middle of town, quite close to the bombed out church.
0: Yes, that's a good way to describe
1: it. It's a daytime cafe. You could walk past it without knowing it was there.
0: Yeah, it's not. It doesn't have
1: once,
0: a big neon
1: once
0: sign.
1: Once you do, it's great. Very cool.
0: Lovely. It's a unique place.
1: Little PA, very cool, a cool atmosphere.
0: Yeah.
1: You can feel like it's got a decent crowd in when there's 10, and it can take 100, apparently. I've never been there when it is, but James, who runs it, says...
0: Maybe 50. And they would be having to suck their tongues.
1: Yeah, that's pretty kind of squash.
0: Well, the night I went, sadly, as usual, was a bit late. I didn't get to hear the opening set by yourself and Nick. And you were playing some kind of small keyboard or something. Do you remember?
1: Yeah, I was doing a little... I play piano. That's my thing. But obviously, pianos are kind of hard to find these days in regular venues outside of the kind of big concert halls, or they're poor quality in some
0: places. Bad that you can't.
1: So anyway, I have a trying to get this little thing going using I was playing a Farfisa, which is Italian's 1960s Italian electric organ, but it kind of now looks like a sort of very retro vintage thing.
0: It's on Miles Davis.
1: It's a wooden thing. Yeah, exactly. They were kind of very quickly superseded by big plastic things in the 70s, but this is kind of made of wood.
0: Was that a Wurlitzer came along?
1: Wurlitzer's kind of everything came along.
0: Well, can I just say that one of the most distinctive things about Artifact is all the stuff on the walls. I mean,
1: yeah, it's hard to describe. You can buy most of it, but
0: that's right, that's true.
1: It's not really my area.
0: But I mean, I have to say, it's got quite a high ceiling. So it might seem like a smallish place, but it's got this enormity of a high ceiling and a lot of stuff to look at. So it's a unique place, I would say, the Artifact. However, Nick, just to mention our friend Mark Hanslip, who's an extraordinary saxophonist, and he had some equipment in there with his saxophone, if you remember. Which was just amazing. He was creating all these sounds and multi-layered effects and stuff.
1: He's doing a lot of looping, isn't he?
0: It was just, wow. I just couldn't help but, you know, be entranced, glued to just the whole technology. But I just want to say that there's a gig on tonight, and it's a group called Burn Into Sleep. It's tonight at 8 o'clock. The improvisational duo of David McLean and poet Lauren McLean. David is known for his long-running project, Aging, which I should probably sign up for, with avant-garde luminaries including Thurston Moore, that's a terribly English-sounding name, Charles Hayward, British improvisers such as Colin Webster, Adam Fairholt, David Burchell, and Mark Hanslip, our friend Mark.
1: There we go.
0: All the way from sort of the Manchester area, isn't he? And so that looks pretty exciting. Performing with them for this gig will be regular collaborator Josh Horsley, cello, and Michael Metcalf, who we both know. Michael's a wonderful drummer.
1: Very fine drummer.
0: And Nick, who plays every conceivable woodwind instrument, except for the flute. I think he has a flute, though.
1: Apparently, he told me that he kind of almost started out on the flute, but he moved on. I think this was like as a boy.
0: He owns a trumpet, too. Have you heard him brandish a trumpet?
1: I haven't heard him brandish a trumpet.
0: But he plays some reeds. I mean, he plays baritone sax. He plays the baritone really with a lot of oomph.
1: He plays bass clarinet, which is my favorite.
0: And his bass and his regular, he's got a plastic, he's got a metal clarinet. I'm sure you've heard all these.
1: Yeah.
0: Conceivable alto, soprano, tenor. Amazing. His whatever kind of living situation he is in, it must just be full of instruments and cases. However, if it's okay, can we play a track with Nick?
1: Yeah.
0: You brought some tracks.
1: Yeah.
0: And so let's just see. We got several. This is from a project called Death
1: and the Lady.
0: Death and the Lady, yes. Yeah,
1: which is an old folk song, an old English folk song. Nick came to me a few years ago with the idea of a kind of project that took English folk songs.
0: Sure.
1: And then kind of just became a sort of improv, an improvisational, a starting point for an improvisational project.
0: Yeah. Well, how about if we play? Sorry to interrupt. These very optimistic titles, Death Blues.
1: So yeah,
0: we play a bit of that.
1: Death and the Lady is an old song. We kind of listened to Norma Waterson doing it.
0: Norma Waterson.
1: Yeah.
0: Yeah.
1: Obviously, we don't do anything like that, but can it kind of just in terms of sort of, you know, getting the tune into it ourselves.
0: Let's have a little listen to it.
2: And then we had this little thing that was like a bit like a sort of English blues,
0: yeah.
2: Really.
0: Perfectly good. Perfectly good. Let me just fade this up so it doesn't...

0: That was a piece called Death Blues. Can you tell us, Jonathan, a little bit about this piece we just heard?
1: Yeah, so Nick and I looked at a few tunes, and I think this was the first one that we had, sort of like our starting point, which is the old English folk ballad, Death and the Lady.
0: Gotcha, gotcha.
1: And like lots of those songs, they kind of have a quite a simple, so it's like a little simple Dorian tune, but then they have about 30 verses. So you go, wow. Well, how can you kind of, how can you do that sort of without, how can you make it into a story piece, like a sort of evolving piece, without having the words? And so we just kind of played around with it, kind of as a basis for improvisation. Sometimes we'd kind of just start playing in a kind of free improv way and say, we're going to get back to that tune at some point. Mm-hmm. And sometimes we'd go, right, let's play it like a head.
2: And then let's
1: just go off on one and come back to it or not. And we just got very comfortable with it, you know, playing it in different ways, kind of creeping up on it, creeping up on each other, going, oh, are you playing Death and the Lady? Might have been, kind of thing. And then the day we went into, had a recording session, I think we sort of said, well, let's just not agree how we're going to start it.
2: Sure.
1: And, but it's an old English folk ballad about death.
0: How do you, being a reed player myself, and well, I'm quite interested in the clarinet family, in my case more B flat than bass, mm-hmm. but in terms of the quality of the tone of the clarinet with the piano, acoustic piano, you know, steam piano, wood piano, mm-hmm. whatever, compared to say playing with maybe a sax player or a brass player or a flute player. How does that affect you in terms of getting into the intimate sort of sound ethic, sound culture, mm-hmm. of the way the two instruments resonate, of how they...
1: Yeah, interesting. I mean, I guess to me, because in some ways my sort of... my roots are more in a kind of classical sound world.
0: Sure.
1: The idea of piano and clarinet is very, it's kind of very basic.
0: It is.
1: In a way, sort of saxophone is more problematic for me because saxophone kind of has, huge dynamic range. It's very easy to kind of
0: be
1: sort of sitting comfortably and then suddenly go, I can't compete, to be swamped. Clarinet, in a way, if anything, there's like an opposite problem, but I find it just sits very comfortably. What is interesting, particularly when we move into the bass clarinet,
0: it's a different sound.
1: Is kind of I've enjoyed doing is kind of playing in the same register quite a lot. So with piano, sometimes I think you hear it a bit on that track. The clarinet is kind of exploring its low register, and I'm kind of exploring mine. So we're kind of
0: they're both
1: playing
0: low.
1: In the same range. It's very easy to kind of to find a fairly classic thing where you're kind of doing bass and chords, and then the clarinet, an alto clarinet or whatever, is sitting on top of that. But with the bass clarinet, you've kind of got that interesting thing that you can play in the same range.
0: You can get tangled
1: and it doesn't
0: up.
1: You can kind of get tangled up, but it's quite interesting to kind of do
0: but
1: that.
0: It's okay, yeah.
1: It's kind of okay, yeah. I mean, obviously also, although it's the bass clarinet, it can still go quite high. So,
0: amazing.
1: It has a range, it's like...
0: That's a heck of a skill, dabbling on the bass, as I've done, to get up into those high registers. Interestingly, I was talking to a jazz... promoter who's organized the Buxton Jazz Festival this summer, which is happening in Buxton in about 5 weeks. And he's having Courtney Pine, who's done a lot of stuff, of course, on sax over the years, known as a sax player. But he's also done a duet with a pianist called Zoe Rahman, who's quite well-known jazz. But she's just a really good pianist. And it's bass clarinet, and I'm thinking, you know, similar kind of things because of the – I mean, I know this sounds a bit obvious, but I think about the fact that they're both made of wood. I know that's so obvious. They're so obvious. There's probably pianos now that are not made of wood but sound like a wooden piano. I mean, with all the artificial things that people can do and make
3: I could go on a little riff about the quality of things made of wood and how the world should have more of them. Obviously, we have, not obviously, but one issue in terms of going out and sort of playing these days is that, you know, it's really hard to find pianos. Yeah. You know, it's a kind of a cliche, but it was true. And it was true up until kind of, you know, 20 years ago. There were pianos all over the place, you know.
0: And even in
3: a little venue or a cafe or a pub that had one, they'd kind of look after it. You know, they'd make sure it was tuned.
0: They'd move it away when
3: they wouldn't let it get trashed.
0: People play it, have a lock on it.
3: Yeah.
0: Well, here's the thing. The irony about pianos is that you can get them for next to nothing, as you know, because you just got to move it or, you know, tune it or, you know, you got to organize it. But they're of no use to these churches or these institutions. Schools get rid of pianos, don't they?
3: I have a piano. I've got a couple of pianos.
0: Yeah.
3: One was getting thrown out by a primary school.
0: Exactly.
3: I was teaching in the school. It was going to close down in a couple of weeks. This is going back, you know, more than 10 years. I said, what's going to happen to the piano? They said, well, you can have it, but otherwise it's going in a skip. We borrowed a van. Piano. They said, well, you can have it, but otherwise it's going in a skip.
0: Yeah, I mean.
3: I said, so, you know, we borrowed a van. We went and picked it up.
0: Yeah, of course.
3: You know, and

0: But I've known a lot of cases where people would supply their own piano, you know.
1: Well,
0: maybe not a grand.
1: That you need a bit of space for that. You know, mentioning no names, I've approached a couple of places about that, and sure. A couple of people have said no. To be honest, it's just like it takes up too much space.
0: Yeah.
1: We don't like the look of them. There's kind of an aesthetic.
0: They're gonna
1: artifacts
0: lose
1: that
0: the
1: we
0: table.
1: Talked about. Different is a different yeah. kettle of fish because he's got lots of wooden things in there. So a piano would look great.
0: It would be good.
1: But you know, there are places who have said to me, "Yeah, I don't really want one, even if you supply it."
0: Well,
1: you know, and they, you know, I'm not. They would have to look after it.
0: Yeah, you'd have to have some kind of.
1: But it's not rocket science, you know. You just have to, you know, spend a bit of money.
0: What about
1: in
0: terms of we're talking about some of our mutual colleagues or whatever?
1: Sure.
0: The Merseyside Improvisers Orchestra. Now, how did that come about, and when was it, sort of thing?
1: Well, good question. I wasn't involved in setting it up at all. That's where I met Nick actually, and a guy called Jeb Barry, who I think you know,
0: is sax player.
1: Of this parish, he set it up. The first involvement I had, I mean, I'd been around sort of kind of a little bit known, I guess, as a pianist and someone who sort of does a little bit of free improvising. But I wasn't really sort of out and about gigging at that time. I guess it was sort of more than 10 years ago. He did a summer art project.
0: Okay.
1: And someone through asked me if I would be available to play piano.
0: Yeah.
1: So I said, okay, that sounds.
0: Which is always nice.
1: That sounds cool. It was on electric piano. I can't remember who provided it. So I did that and then I sort of dipped in and out for a couple of projects. We had. Jeb managed to get a couple of great people up. Howard Skempton, great English composer based in Birmingham.
0: Oh,
1: and then Steve Beresford from London.
0: Played with so many people.
1: So many people. And he, you know, luminary of the London improvisers. So he came up and did a session with...
0: great.
1: You know, conduction, you know, he's got all the...
0: Oh, does he conduct as
1: he
0: well?
1: He does the kind of conduction thing, which is a sort of whole set of specific directions to kind of... to manage an improvising band, you know, certain gestures.
0: That can be a handful.
1: It's very complicated, actually. You know, it's a sort of, it's a language. You know, Jed didn't use that in his practice, as far as I recall.
0: Yeah.
1: But, you know, there's little things like he'll direct, right, now I want these three people to play together.
0: Sure.
1: Remember this bit and we'll come back to it. And there are sort of conducting gestures for that kind of thing. So you can kind of shape a piece like a sort of on the hoof composing thing. And they do that with the London improvisers.
0: There's a guy in New York that seemed to start in America. He's passed away now, called Butch Morris.
1: Yeah. It came from him. That's what I was trying to think of the name.
0: I know his brother. He's got a brother who's a jazz sousaphone and jazz bass player. Probably wouldn't do any of the conductions. They're quite different musically, but, you know, but Butch Morris, I saw him in action a few times. And he did, as you're describing, you know, he'd be focusing on a little group. And there's a guy in Liverpool, in London, called Peter Weigold, who I knew quite well as a colleague at Brunel, which is where I met Steve and Howard and Jonathan Harvey and a lot of really notable composers. As it happened, Peter did a similar thing, but he did it with an orchestra, and many of which were mortified at improvising. And you know, aleatoric music came around in the 50s.
1: Mm-hmm.
0: You know, what was his name? Earl Brown. Yeah, and they were doing, that's a form of improvisation.
1: Yeah, the whole graphic score thing.
0: Graphic score. Yeah. So why is it so frightening to? You know, these people with grade 16, you know, and all these qualifications.
1: I think it's one of those. I think that's a really interesting point. Like, to
0: every
1: me,
0: scale.
1: You know, there was a lot of experimentation in the sort of late modern period, as we call it, in the 50s, 60s. You know, I mean, I was influenced partly through my particular training at Dartington, but that was kind of my thing. You know, it was the John Cage thing. It was.

0: Silence.
1: Silence.
0: That was my best tune.
1: Prepared pianos. Yeah, I'm really good at it.
0: As long as you can keep still for 4 minutes and 30 seconds or whatever.
1: 4 minutes, 33 seconds. But you do have to open and close the lid if you're playing on piano. It's in three movements.
0: Have you heard of a pianist still doing well, I think, Joanna McGregor?
1: Yeah, for sure. Yeah, yeah.
0: Yeah, I heard her.
1: She was here for a while, and she was at Cornerstone, Hope, doing a sort of residency or even on the staff. I'm not sure.
0: Cornerstone, yeah.
1: Yeah.
0: I saw her play that piece. I didn't hear it. I saw it. But it was great. She did everything. She did some other cage with playing radios that were resting on the piano. And it's all part of the, it's all sound, you know. So you were saying about.
1: Well, I mean, I think to my sort of way of seeing it, there was a whole lot of experimentation that sort of came in the 50s and 60s and 70s. And in some ways, a lot of it just kind of was left on the shelf, you know. Through the 80s, 90s, I would say that music kind of became much more conservative.
0: 80s, 90s.
1: Yeah, you know, and into the 20s, you know, there's always been experimentation, and it kind of made me more in sort of rock and in sort of industrial noise bands and that kind of thing. But
0: Kraftwerk.
1: Kind of Kraftwerk, but also like Throbbing Gristle, it kind of like really heavy duty industrial noise.
0: It's so loud.
1: But a whole load of stuff just kind of got sidelined and so it has never became part of the mainstream.
0: And plus, it's the thing we were talking about before, which is the acoustic properties of a acoustic instrument can't compete with drums. And you know, when I go hear concerts, it always goes down the pan when the drums and the amplifiers are fired up. I mean, there's incredible churches, as you know, here in the South Liverpool area. You know, you've got what's now called the Penny Lane Church, which is actually quite good. It used to be, well, it still is, St. Barnabas Church. I mean, that's, you know, it's a churchy name, isn't it? Saint something.
1: It's all Saint something, yeah.
0: And there's a St. Michael's Church.
1: St. Michael's, yeah.
0: Incredible. I mean, those are fountains. That, you know, there's like a mausoleums of sound.
1: Well, they, you know, they're built in part, you know, to be great for singing in.
0: Well, there you go.
1: You know, but then they predate electrical amplification. I'm not against amplification.
0: It's
1: sadly a lot of those churches that have a great natural acoustic. It doesn't work with.
0: I mean, as a pianist, amplification. When you're playing, obviously you can't know what it really sounds like in the hall or whatever. Whatever you're playing, but if you're playing too close to, say, some other loudish instruments, like to a drummer or a percussionist, or perhaps an electric bass or something, it might be even worse. But I mean, when I go to these concerts, and it happens at concert halls too, it's not unique to churches, but churches have these really high ceilings, and so in a sense, the sound just goes up, and it doesn't go out. That's my really crude analysis of why, you know, one is struggling to hear. But then, like you say, I mean, those choirs,
1: they were for singing.
0: There wasn't even a piano in
1: music.
0: Those days.
1: It went up into the heavens. And
0: I just noticed, sorry to shift it, we're going to have you back because I haven't even got into the project coordinator. What is this chorale? Is it a piece for a chorus?
1: No, it's not. After you asked me to come on, I thought, I wonder if I've got anything that's like a bit more jazz.
0: Yeah, yeah.
1: And I just stuck it on. It's something I did in Liverpool with some musicians.
0: Let's give it a go.
1: It's a live recording from the Blue Coat Arts Centre in probably about 1820. No, it's probably about 1990. I can't remember.
0: Okay, no, that's fine. When it's that long ago, let's hear a little bit of this chorale. This is a piece by Jonathan Raisin along with some of his mates.

0: Here we go. We're back to listen, to say thank you to our guest, lovely Raisin, Jonathan Raisin. And Jonathan, can you, before we sign off, can you just mention any upcoming projects you're doing or gigs or anything that people should know about?
1: Well, gigs right now are few and far between. Nick and I have got another album, which we're just kind of finalizing.
0: Well done.
1: We've just done the mastering. We're looking at an artist, Alfred, who is working on a design for a cover.
0: Okay, so an actual physical...
1: Released, but we're gonna, I think we're going to go down, actually commit ourselves and get some copies printed.
0: Burns. Can I just say, Bandcamp, I mean, in terms of getting stuff to people, that's one thing.
1: Mm-hmm.
0: But I know it's expensive, but it's cheaper than ever to burn copies than it used to be.
1: Sure,
0: so
1: yeah.
0: It's just a, you can do the design at home, you know, really slapdash.
1: Mm-hmm.
0: I'm just speaking for myself. I just like hard copy. And it's easy to foist it into someone's hands. And hopefully they'll listen to it. And you never know, play it on their radio show or anything else. So thank you very much, Jonathan.
1: It's been great to have a little chat.
0: Really great to get you. And we just opened the, you know, tip of the iceberg, man, because I want to hear more about all this promoter, theater practitioner, all that stuff. That's a world of stuff, you know?
1: I'll be back.
0: And just, I mean, we're going to learn a lot. I'll learn a lot more about you on a subsequent. And maybe we'll even get Nick to come in, and that'll be a combination. So this is Frank Griffin.
1: You need to get piano in here.
0: Oh, yeah, absolutely.
1: We'll do
0: an 8-foot grand do? Okay, sure. Not a 10-foot, but an 8. Anyway.
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3: Has your rental property fallen into disrepair? 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Then you need our services. SBW

0: and a very warm welcome to you. My name is Michael Swerdlow, and it's my pleasure to be with my good friend and partner of many, many years playing this or running this radio program, Edward Robinson. Good afternoon, Edward.
1: Good afternoon, Michael, and good afternoon, Hillary, bringing some glamour to the studio. This is
2: excellent. And I have to say, Michael, welcome back. As all of our listeners will remember, you couldn't turn up last time we had the show.
0: I couldn't turn anywhere.
2: You couldn't turn anywhere. Your arm was seriously broken, and you were in all manner of splints. But I see today you're just in a sling.
0: No, I'm still in a splint.
2: You're still in a splint
0: up here
2: a sling. But you're managing to do this deck and all these twiddly bits very well, Michael. Well done, and welcome back.
0: Good. Well, thanks very much. A good way of getting this early summer program going is a great piece of music by the late Chris Rea, and it's called Looking for the Summer.

0: That's one of his lesser known tracks, but I think it's one of his greatest tracks. Chris Rea and Looking for the Summer.
1: By the way, does anybody know how Chris Rea is? The last I heard, he was quite ill. But I haven't heard any obituaries, so I guess he's okay.
0: Oh, no, he did pass away.
1: He did?
0: Oh, yes, yes.
1: Oh.
0: As far as I know. Now, it's a terrible thing if it's not the case, and hearing... You've heard the expression, I wake up every morning and if I read the paper, my obituary is not in it. I wake up and get up and
1: get out of bed.
0: Have breakfast. Oh, no, as far as I know...
1: That was Groucho Marx, of course.
0: Yeah, as far as I know, Chris Rea is the late Chris Rea.
1: Ah, that's
0: now, if anybody's listening right now and can put me right, it would be very great if you do so. You may have just joined our programme. If you're a regular, welcome back. And if you're someone who's never heard this programme before... it's very nice to have you on board.
1: And you're in for a treat.
0: We hope so.
1: So keep listening.
0: It's a two-hour programme with Edward on one side of the controls and me on the other, and we chat and we reminisce. We talk about local subjects here in Liverpool. We talk a lot about the music that we love and have in common, and suddenly it's 2 hours have gone by, so it's a great pleasure. 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We're also on podcast, and if you get a pencil and paper handy, and if you're not already listening to us on podcast, I can tell you how you can tune us in any time of the day, anywhere in the world, and you can hear us on your computer or smartphone or wherever. Anyway, more of that in a minute, but it's good to be back. As Edward has just said, I had to miss our last programme because I fell over. I went flying and came a cropper, and I'm not going to bore you with it because it is such a boring story, but I pushed my right arm out to save myself from falling and dutifully and gracefully broke, I think they call it a radial fracture in the upper part of my humerus bone. And I tell you, it was not humorous at all. I did go flying. And as I went down in slow motion, I said to myself, this happens to everybody else, but not me. And then I went down bang. And before I knew it, I was in an ambulance on the way to the hospital where I received the most amazing treatment and have done ever since in the amazing aftercare. Edward, you told me before you've never had an injury.
1: No, I didn't say I've never had an injury. Yeah. I've had some injuries.
0: Yeah.
1: I've had a torn Achilles tendon playing squash, and I've had numerous other things. But fortunately, I've never broken anything. By the way, can I just check something, Michael? Because the last time I did a show, somebody told me afterwards that they couldn't hear me because my mic was turned off or turned down. So could you just check that you're actually hearing me? And I don't know if Matty, the engineer, is out there and can hear me. But anyway, I want to be heard.
0: Yes.
1: Let my voice be heard, like Andy Burnham, et cetera, et cetera.
0: That's right. All I can tell you is I'm looking at the little volume meter on the control panel, and every time you speak, it flashes. Every time I speak, it flashes. So I think we're both being heard.
1: That's good enough for me, Michael. Thank you very much, Mr. Engineer Controller.
0: Okay. Well, let's keep the music I'm not going to say all through the programme is going to be in the summer spirit, but here's a nice one. It's Summer in the City.

Well, that was a strange ending. I don't know whether that was on the recording itself or at gremlins in the equipment. That was The Loving Spoonful and Summer in the City. Well, you're listening right now to local community radio, Liverpool Community Radio. We're here just outside the fringe of Liverpool city centre here in the UK. And if you're listening to us on a car radio or on your home radio on 106.7 FM, we hope we're coming through loud and clear. It would be very good if you would do us a favour and tell us how far away from Liverpool city centre you're picking up our signal. Our antenna, or our transmitting aerial, is on the top of St John's Beacon, which is one of the high points in Liverpool, right in the city centre. And I believe you can hear this programme as far north as Crosby, Waterloo, on the way to Southport, Formby, and down south Runcorn, across into Wirral, into Birkenhead, and as far across on the M62, M57 to Warrington, which is a great coverage. And it's nice to know that you are listening. So if you'd like to either drop us a line by email, and the email is info@l-c-r.co.uk. l-c-r.co.uk. Let us know whether we're coming through loud and clear. And also you could say, I'm listening to the programme, my favourite kind of music is, and we'll see if we can play your kind of music. It's not a request programme, it could easily be so, but we can play the music that you like. Otherwise, we hope that our music that we're playing is the kind that you like. Anyway, I'm going to play a piece of music that Edward's brought along with him, and he'll tell you a little bit more about it in a minute.

0: You're listening right now to local community radio, Liverpool Community Radio on 106.7 FM. And we play all sorts of music and talk about it. For example, that one, I've never heard that before. Lovely slide guitar. Tell me more about it.
1: Well, the slide guitar and all the other instruments were played by three people who used to go by the name of Lady Antebellum. They probably now have to drop the word lady and call themselves Antebellum. That track was called Downtown. So it's entirely different from the Downtown that we all remember from Petula Clark. Now, a couple of years ago, I did this show on my own on one occasion. I think, Michael, you were on holiday. And I played a couple of songs with the same name, but were entirely different. They weren't cover at all. I can't remember which ones they were now. And I thought to myself, that could be, or this could be an interesting kind of experiment for us to come up with two songs that are entirely different but have the same name. So there's one. That's Downtown by Lady Antebellum. Nothing to do with Petula Clark's Downtown. But there you are. So how about that? Maybe you could match that next time, Michael.
0: Well,
1: it's a challenge.
0: Well, this is local community radio, which is on a wing and a prayer and seat of your pants sort of things. But if this was the BBC, we would have a computer screen in front of us and the entire BBC record library would be at our fingertips. And all you have to say is, bring up every piece of music called Downtown, and everyone would come up. And that's why you get these programmes on BBC where they say, today's theme is the word love. And you just have to listen to their indulgence when they bring up every one of the hundreds of tracks called Love or Love in the title.
1: Okay, well,
0: we don't have that facility.
1: We don't have that facility here, no. We don't have a library here as such. But, Michael, I offer that to you as a challenge. So next time, you come up with two songs entirely different but with the same name.
0: Well, I think that's a challenge I'd like to take up.
1: It's interesting, isn't it?
0: The same title, two different types of styles maybe, two different singers and two different things. I saw a great thing on television only the other night. They did a tribute, I think it was on Sky Arts or one of those programmes, a tribute to Ray Charles. And he sung a Jacques Brel song, If You Go Away. And he did a very good version of it indeed. I haven't got a copy of anything that we can play today of either Ray Charles or Jacques Brel, but it's the kind of music that we do play on this programme. If you're a Ray Charles fan, listen out for that one. It's the Jacques Brel song, Ne me quitte pas, If You Go Away. Well, do stay with us. Don't go away. Stay with us. We're on the air for another hour and a half, and we've got all sorts of nice music lined up for you. And here's some nice, it's an old jazz or Dixieland or American style. It's Fats Waller and When Somebody Thinks You're Wonderful.

0: Well, it's all right. Okay. That was Fats Waller and a piece of music called When Somebody Thinks You're Wonderful.
1: And I think you played that for Hillary.
0: Well, yes.
1: And well, why not?
0: Well, Hillary always...
1: she is wonderful.
0: Hillary always comes to the studio and sits in on these programmes, and she is sitting in the background. We may even find an appropriate moment to switch your microphone on. You'll have to behave yourself and...
2: No, I don't think I'll be doing that.
0: Okay.
2: I can't behave myself and I'm not saying anything.
0: Anyway, she was just saying she can't behave herself.
1: No change there, then.
0: Needless to say, I didn't switch her microphone on. Anyway, we're playing all sorts of music for you. It's coming to you from Liverpool Community Radio, from our studio here just outside the Liverpool city centre. And if you ever wanted to... Well, if you ever wanted to listen to our programme at any time around the clock or around the world, you can hear us on podcast, because what we do is we come into the studio, record the programme, they put it out about 8 times a week, and I'll tell you what those times are in a second, but we also go out on podcast. 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So it's Swerdlow-Co.
1: And I am the co, let me tell you.
0: Yes, you're the...
1: I'm the and co.
0: And present company. So there you are. You can hear us any time. So if you're listening to us right now on the radio, make a note of that podcast and you can tell your friends they can listen to us. If you've got a pencil and paper handy, they put out this programme on 106.7 FM at the following times. So on a Monday, 2 o'clock in the morning, 2 o'clock in the afternoon and 8 o'clock in the evening. Then on a Wednesday, 8 o'clock in the morning and 8 o'clock in the evening. On a Friday, 8 o'clock in the morning, and on a Saturday, 2 o'clock in the morning and 4 o'clock in the afternoon.
1: So if you can't sleep at 2 o'clock in the morning, we'll wake you up. Well, we'll keep you amused.
0: Similarly, we'll play nice, relaxing music. So if you are listening to us in bed or asleep or driving through the night, we hope that this music is a comfort and keeping you company.
1: The chances are, however, that my music is not nice and smoothing. Mine tends to be rocky and harder. So sorry about that, folks.
0: Give us an example. We've got another piece of...
1: A good example is the next track that you've got coming in.
0: Which is?
1: Little Star by a group called The Elegants. Now, if you're old enough to go back to the 1950s, to the doo-wop era, the amazing doo-wop era, you might have come across this once, being covered by others, including Dion. This one's called Little Star. It's by The Elegants.

0: So there you are. Regardless of what I said a little bit earlier in the intro to that record, in fact, the songs and the words, it's a lullaby. It's a kid's lullaby, Little Star. You probably all put your kids to sleep singing that all those years ago, or even now, or even tonight. Michael's gone to sleep already listening to it. So, yeah, that's a lullaby, not so rocky. The next one's more rocky.
1: I always remember a joke about Twinkle Twinkle, and I can't remember in what the context was, but it was something like, "Twinkle Twinkle Little Bat, how I wonder where you're at." And the poem didn't get any better than that.
0: Something about a tray up in the sky wasn't it? But I don't know any more about it. Play the next piece of music.
1: I wonder who gets the royalties for nursery rhymes, because someone must have written them in the first place. They once said that of all the songs in all the world, the one that gets the highest royalties is Happy Birthday to You.
0: Because it's sung in every language.
1: Yeah, because someone actually did write it, and it's still copyrighted.
0: Two sisters in America.
1: Yeah, yeah. Ooh. Very good. Well, here's an unusual piece of music. Many years ago, the Liverpool Philharmonic Hall, before they built the music room at the back of the building, they had what's known as the Rodewald Suite, or Rodewald Suite, where they had a grand piano, concert grand piano, wheeled up in their lift. And they used to have sort of fringe performances. And this group, or this performer, a chap called Ben Waters, was performing, and I hadn't a clue who Ben Waters was. And someone said, "Don't miss the concert by Ben Waters upstairs in the Rodewald Suite, because he's doing a tribute to the Rolling Stones." And it's not so much the Rolling Stones as such, but it was one of the original members of the Rolling Stones, who was a guy called, Ian Stewart. Now, Ian Stewart was a pianist. Now, did you know that the Rolling Stones had a pianist in their original band?
0: No, I never knew that at all.
1: Well, the Paramount Stones had a pianist in their original band.
0: No, I never knew that at all.
1: Well, apparently Ian Stewart was one of the members, or founder.

Because his knee actually came under the piano and he was lifting the piano up and down while he was playing. And it was quite an unusual sight to see that this grand, I think it was a baby grand piano, bobbing up and down in time. However, listen to this amazing piece of music. It's in the style of J. Lyrell Morton. It's Ben Waters playing a piece of music called Boogie Woogie Stomp.

0: Oh wow, that was
1: amazing. You know, you talk about him lifting his leg onto the keyboard, and the piano's rising. I'm sure we've all been to see Jerry Lee Lewis, who doesn't lift the piano with his leg, but he kicks it. He plays the notes with his heel. He lifts his leg up and bangs his feet on the keys. That was an amazing track. Yeah. You should play a bit more on that, Michael, later.
0: I will do. What's the jazz guy, Cullum?
1: Jamie Cullum.
0: Now, talking about respect for pianos, now you get people like Little Richard and Jerry Lewis dancing all over the piano. I once saw Jamie Cullum in a concert, and he was kicking the keyboard of a Steinway concert grand. Oof. Now, he should have got the sack for that and never appear in this theatre ever again. He probably said, well, you know, if I've damaged your piano, send me the bill. But I thought it was a little bit strange to see someone who is a well-known jazz aficionado and jazz pianist banging his heel down on the keyboard.
1: You kind of wouldn't expect that from him. On the other hand, we've all seen Pete Townsend as well, smashing his guitar all over the place. So there's something in the DNA of mad musicians, I think. They all have that thing hidden away in the back of their minds that all of a sudden comes to the fore of their minds.
0: Yeah.

0: and they either smash a guitar or...
1: Do you think it's the real thing, or is it a sort of cheap Woolworths guitar that they do that with?
0: Well, I think if you ask Pete Townsend that, he might give you an answer to that. Yeah. I don't think he had cheap Woolworths copies somehow. But now, then,
1: a lot of people listening to this won't know what Woolworths means. You know, it was a sort of not very respectful description of second-rate products that you bought very cheap at F.W. Woolworth. It's probably the day has gone, and now it's the Pound World shops and so on.
0: Yeah, there's nothing cheap about... Well, the product was cheap in price, but not cheap in actual product. Mm. There was nothing the matter with Woolworths. It just got lost in time. It was a shop of its time, or you know, a whole chain of shops of its time. Interestingly enough, in Australia, there is still a Woolworths chain. Yeah. And it's a very good shop, too. Yeah. So if you ever go into a Woolworths in Australia, don't be surprised.
1: Yes.
0: They don't have pick and mix, but they've got everything else.
1: And the other thing that Woolworths were famous for is that when they did what was known as the hit parade of the top 20 or 40 popular records of any particular week, they used to go to Woolworths, who sold singles, and say, what are your record sales for the past week? And Woolworths was a very reliable source of information on how pop records were selling. So there you are. Okay, well, we said before that we're doing this programme at night time, or very early in the morning, in the wee small hours. So we play melodies and lullabies, and of course the Great American Songbook. We've got a great one coming up on the turntable right now.
0: Yeah, we have indeed the fabulous Ella Fitzgerald, the timeless Ella Fitzgerald, playing Rodgers and Hart, and this is Every Time We Say Goodbye.

0: Well, that was a bonus track, everybody. And if anybody can remember or know what the title of that song was, please ring give us a ring. Michael will tell you the number in a minute. Or
1: I think it was still written by Cole Porter.
0: It was. Now we're coming to the real thing, though. Okay. Every time we say goodbye, Michael.
1: And should I play that?
0: Yeah, go on.
1: That would be track 11.
0: Track 11.
1: Okay. Here we go.
0: Instead of 10.

0: I think that's one of my favourite Ella songs. And I think we all admire songwriters, music writers and songwriters, but that one in particular, I think, where you have to find a rhyme for finer, and he comes up with from major to minor and actually changes the key from major to minor.
1: Yes.
0: It's absolutely beautiful. I mean, who would think of a thing like that? Actually, Lily Allen came up with some wording to a rhyme with Tesco, and it was alfresco, dining alfresco.
1: Why not?
0: Yeah, and I know we're going to talk about Lily Allen
1: in a few minutes,
0: shortly today. Yeah. So there we are, Ella Fitzgerald. And you got a bonus track, everybody, as well.
1: I believe you can't find a word to rhyme with orange.
0: I've no idea about that.
1: That's supposed to be a well-known fact. Mm. You can't find a word to rhyme with orange.
0: Mm, maybe you could change the word flange to something for lange, or maybe. I don't know. I'll think about that. That's a challenge as well, isn't it?
1: Well, they are challenge.
0: Definitely a challenge. Very good.
1: The song Ella Fitzgerald has just sung goes down in my personal music-loving history, because when I was in my teens, I used to go to a youth club, and they kicked us out of the youth club at 10 o'clock, and we all used to say, having such a marvellous time, jiving and enjoying the company of fellow members. And one of us or the other would say, well, come on, all back to my house. The coffee is on. We will listen to music. And in those days, we played music and listened to coffee, or listened to music and drank coffee. Depending.
0: Well, I hope you weren't putting the coffee down your ear, Michael.
1: depending what mood you were in. Mm. And we had all these songs by Ella Fitzgerald, or sung by Ella Fitzgerald, Frank Sinatra, Mel Torme, Nat King Cole, and many, many more. And it was the days that I fell in love with Rodgers and Hart and George and Ira Gershwin and all those wonderful songwriters. And I didn't know that they were collectively known as the American Songbook or the Great American Songbook, but I certainly remembered the songs, remembered the words, the lyrics, and remembered the name of the composer and lyricist, and have never forgotten those names. And the beauty of songs sung by Ella Fitzgerald and Frank Sinatra is that they always sung the verse before the chorus. So you got the full version of the song as originally written. And I don't think anybody has done that ever since those days. So that's part of the thing that I always remember in my teens. They had competition in those days with a group called the Beatles. Now, in the late 50s, early 60s, pop groups started their infancy, especially in Liverpool, where we were born and bred and educated and enjoyed our formative years. And the Beatles were just one of the many groups that were up and coming in Liverpool. And it was in the days when they never sung their own compositions. They always sung songs by Buddy Holly, Jerry Lewis, Eddie Cochran, and so on. Even the Beatles, this was before the days that they started singing their own compositions, because that's one of the things that the Beatles did. They said, how on earth are we going to be different from all these other groups that are coming along? And they said, well, let's start writing our own material. And, of course, nobody can compete with that. But they did have a repertoire. Here's a piece of music that the Beatles and all the other groups of those early Liverpool days, the Merseybeat, as they call it, here's a typical song that they all sung. And this is on an album of songs by Paul McCartney. It's a complete indulgence on his part, as are a number of his albums. He brings together fine musicians, goes into a studio, probably pays for it out of his back pocket or whatever, and runs an album. This particular one was nostalgic songs of all the songs they sung in the early 60s. It's called No Other Baby.

Well, if you ever went to the Cavern or any of the venues where the Beatles and the other Merseybeat groups ever played, you would have heard that one because they all had a very similar repertoire and they copied each other. And it was in the days when they didn't write their own music, they just followed the style of other famous rock bands like Presley, who's the other one, Gene Vincent and so on. That was a complete indulgence of Paul McCartney. He brought that album out of nostalgic music of the days when he was doing all the clubs and pubs and bars in the days of the Beatles, early days. And on that album, it's tracks like Blue Jean Bop, Lonesome Town, Shake a Hand, I Got Stung, All Shook Up and so on. And for good measure, he throws in one or two of his own compositions. The good thing about that album is it's all very high tech. In those days, when he was reminiscing and playing those pieces in the first place, they all stood behind one microphone and plugged into one or two amplifiers and recorded on a single track recorder. So that album, beautiful as it is very high tech. The little note he put on the album about that track, Noah the Baby, written by two people called Bishop and Watson. He says, this is Paul McCartney, says, it's the most obscure song on the album. It was released as a single in 1958 by a British skiffle group called the Vipers. And he says, I've no idea how this one got so embedded in my memory. I haven't got that record, and I still, he said, I never had the record, and I still don't have it, although I'm sure he did go out and buy a copy so that he could copy the exact style of No Other Baby. So that was a little bit of nostalgia. Talking about nostalgia, we every now and then on this programme we talk about famous people who have passed away since our last programme. And we used to be very into jazz on this programme in the days when it was exclusively a jazz programme. And we used to play a lot of Sonny Rollins. Now, Sonny Rollins, a very, very famous and influential person in world jazz, American saxophone player based in New York. He was born in 1930 and died in May, just recently, 2026. And he played with groups, he played by himself, and he also wrote one or two very famous pieces of music. I'm going to do two things. I'm going to play a piece actually played by Sonny Rollins. He didn't write it, but it was one of his normal repertoire. So here's the sound of Sonny Rollins and a piece of music called Reflections. And then in a few minutes' time, I'm going to play one of Sonny Rollins' famous own compositions.

Well, that was a piece of music called Reflections, played by Sonny Rollins, the famous American jazz saxophone player. And we're playing that because he passed away just recently in May in America. And what I'd like to do now is play one of Sonny Rollins' own compositions. It's almost a standard jazz classic and played by so many people. It's called Doxy, one of Sonny Rollins' own compositions. And here to play it is Cal Jader.

0: and the music fades away. That was Cal Jada, and it's spelt in a very unusual way. It's pronounced Jada, but it's spelt with a T, T-J-A-D-E-R, Cal Jada. And that was off his Greatest Hits album, and he was playing the piece of music written by the late Sonny Rollins called Doxy. And we played that because Sonny Rollins passed away in the month of May just recently. Well, you're listening right now to Liverpool Community Radio, coming to you on FM 106.7 if you're listening on your radio, or if you're listening on podcast, you might have caught us on the internet, where all you need to do is tune in at www.spreaker.com/show/swerdlow. That's SWERDLOW-CO. And you can always listen at any time, round the clock, anywhere on your computer or smartphone. So we do hope you're enjoying the programme. We're about, well, more than halfway through. Hope you're enjoying the music. And sometimes, as I said to you, we go out at 2 o'clock in the morning and 8 o'clock in the morning. So if you're listening and you want some company with some nice, easy listening music, then we hope that this programme is doing just that. OK, Edward, your next piece is...
1: Yeah, from the And Co side of the table here, yeah. I'm going to play a song by a singer whom I've always loved and admired ever since she made her appearance at the Troubadour back in the late 60s. Linda Ronstadt it is. She's got a most pure voice, and it's just so unfortunate that she became ill a few years ago. She got Alzheimer's, but one of the symptoms that hit her right early on was her vocal cords, and she hasn't recorded now. She hasn't sung for years. But if you ever get the opportunity to listen to Linda Ronstadt, any of her albums, and also the work that she did with Emmylou Harris and also with Emmylou and Dolly Parton, the trio, is always worth listening to. So I'm going to play a track now, which this one's for Caroline. Carol, I hope you're listening and you're not swimming or doing something else. I don't know, I'll see you a bit later. Carol, this is for you, and it's called I Will Always Love You.

0: Now, isn't that the purest, purest voice you've ever heard? It would reduce you to tears. It does to me every time. And I know that Dolly Parton wrote it and it's been covered so often. And it's such a fabulous song.
1: And she laughs all the way to the bank.
0: Well, she absolutely does, yeah. I don't think that, what's his name, Porter Wagner.
1: Yeah, Porter Wagner.
0: I don't think he was best pleased, but hey, no. He was holding the bank anyway.
1: Yes.
0: In those days.
1: It's a very strange story, the Porter Wagner and Dolly Parton story, in that he was jealously guarding her and he wanted her to be on his programme.
0: Yeah.
1: And he says, well, I'm the one that made you famous. And she said, yeah, but I'm the one that did the singing and I really ought to be on my own by now. And was there ever a legal battle between the
0: two? No, there wasn't a legal battle. They just fell out, but they fell out almost amicably.
1: Yeah.
0: She did go on her own, but still sang from time to time on the Wagoner show.
1: And wasn't that song, I Will Always Love You, dedicated to him?
0: It was her goodbye to him.
1: Yeah, yeah.
0: I will always love you, but I don't want to get in your way. that first line, I don't want to be in your way.
1: Yes.
0: So that was her goodbye to him, but it was amicable. She's done well, very well, although she's just cancelled a residency in Las Vegas. You know, her husband of 100 years or so died quite recently, and I think it's just absolutely knocked her sideways.
1: Yes. Well, her career, when she left that country and western programme, her career went into orbit, and then Porter Wagner just... Nobody ever heard of him anymore, so...
0: Porter Wagoner show did go on for quite some time. The Hayride, the Louisiana Hayride, he was on that a few times as well. But, yeah, he just faded away and he's no longer with us.
1: Yeah.
0: Oh, and by the way, talking about Chris Rea, I've just had a look. I owe him an apology. Yes, you're right. He died in December 25.
1: Not long ago.
0: Not long ago. Yeah. And did you know he was one of seven children?
1: Mm-mm.
0: I just looked that up.
1: And
0: as
1: he
0: well.
1: Was British, wasn't he?
0: He was British, Sheffield.
1: Yes.
0: He
1: was one of these performers with an international voice, and you never could tell whether he was American or Australian, but he was British.
0: Mm. One of the endearing traits, if you ever go and see any of his shows, he never moves. His feet are plucked out on the ground, and he doesn't run around, doesn't talk, and et cetera. Just get up there and just plays and sings, or you did.
1: You know who else is like that, or was like that? Roy Orbison just stood in one spot and the sound came out beautifully pure, fabulous songs.
0: Yeah, absolutely.
1: Not many today's singers and performers follow in that vein.
0: Unless you're watching Eurovision and none of them stand still.
1: Well,
0: they don't know the meaning of the word.
1: Well, it used to be a song competition.
0: It used to be.
1: It's all about performance.
0: In the days of Sandy Shaw and Cliff Richard, congratulations.
1: Yes. I think, Cliff Richard waltzed around the stage a bit.
0: Well, he did a bit, yeah, but Sandy Shaw never did. Yeah. Just turned up with no shoes.
1: I'm going to tell you something interesting, which you may not know about. I was tuning in my radio not long ago, on a Sunday night, ready to go to bed. So it was about 11:30. And I came across someone singing a George Gershwin song. And I thought, oh, that's unusual. What radio station is this? And because it was not where I normally tune my radio in. And it was one of the famous Gershwin songs. And at the end of it, this lady comes on and says, well, I played that record for you, Doris, in Argyle, or Gladys in Renfrewshire, or whoever it was, somewhere in the world. And she said, I hope you're listening tonight. And I remember you wrote and told me that you have an allotment, and sometimes you listen to the music while you're playing and doing the garden in your allotment. And she goes on and on, talking to one particular listener who might have written in with a request.
0: Maybe it was her only listener.
1: Well, I can tell you, she has an enormous listening public. And the name of her programme is Beverly's World of Music. And it's only on BBC Wales. Now, I accidentally tuned in to BBC Wales. It's a three-hour programme, very formulaic, because she talks very smoothly and very quietly, and she talks to anybody who happens to be listening as if they are the one and only person listening. And she's got a really schmoozy what's the word to describe her style? She says, "I hope you're schnuckled up in bed or sitting in your armchair or under a cosy duvet, and this is just for you, and it comes from me with lots of love."
0: Maybe we should learn something from that, Michael.
1: Well, yes.
0: Maybe we should change our style and become really snuggly as well.
1: Well, you've got to listen to her programme. It's on BBC Radio Wales on a Sunday night from 11 till 1.
0: Oh, my God.
1: So they must love her, or she must have this enormous listening public. And she has this marvellous programme. Every alternate piece of music is American... Great American Songbook. She loves male voice choirs, and it's so formulaic that at exactly midnight she plays exactly the same tunes, two or three tunes, like a trademark, to make people feel that they've putting on a familiar glove or whatever it is. But you must listen this out for it. It's quite astonishing, her style. She's a retired opera singer. And they got her up at one of these famous rugby matches at Cardiff Arms Park to sing the national anthem. And she's got an enormous following. And her name is Beverly Humphreys. And the programme is called Beverly's World of Music.
0: So now, dear listener, we all know what Michael does on a Sunday night. Hillary, I think you need to do something about all that. Don't give him the Horlicks anymore.
2: He wouldn't listen.
1: Anyway, she always plays Perry Como, Frank Sinatra, Vic Damone, and she always plays Diana Krall. I don't think she's played this one. Anyway, here's Diana Krall.

0: beautifully sung. That was let's get it right.
1: Diana Krall.
0: Diana Krall, the Canadian, very talented jazz singer and pianist. And that was Don't Dream It's Over. She didn't write it. It was a very famous rock band came out with that one. And for the minute, I just can't think of their name, but it should be on the tip of my tongue. That was Diana Krall. And I'm now going to play a nice piece of music. Tell me about Sandy.
1: Well, funnily enough, this is by Dion and the Belmonts. And I heard a track from Dion a week or two ago called Donna, Donna, the Prima Donna. So I went into my Dion collection, and would you believe I can't find a Donna? So the nearest single name that I could find was one called Sandy. So now you're going to listen to Sandy instead of Donna.

0: There you are. Poor old Dion stood up by Sandy, who was not true.
1: You couldn't sing that song with the false teeth.
0: Sandy.
1: Yeah, Sandy. I'm a very old Dion and the Belmonts fan. One of my all-time favourite pieces of music is Where or When, written by Rodgers and Hart.
0: It's on this album.
1: And I think the Dion and the Belmonts version of Where or When is one of the best. Mm. If you ever want to hear that song, I think Richard Rodgers and Lawrence Hart would have said that's one of our best interpretations of our song. Now, talking of interpretations of songs, just to remind you that you're listening to Liverpool Community Radio. On one side of the control panel is Edward and me, Michael, on this side. We're on the air for another 20 minutes or so, and I hope you're enjoying the music. We put this programme out, we record it, and it goes out from Liverpool Community Radio about 8 times a week for about 4 weeks. Then we come into the studio and record it again.
0: And we do it all over again.
1: And we do it all over again. And it goes out for another 4 or 5 weeks. So we have to be very careful, because we can't just say next week is so-and-so, because you could be listening to this programme at the end of the run or at the beginning of the run. But just to give you an idea of the timing, the World Football Competition is on at the moment, the FIFA World Championships of World Football, and some very exciting games going on. We saw Croatia lose to England the other night. Quite an interesting match. So that's just to show you, that's at the very beginning of the tournament, and that's when we recorded this programme. But talking of interpretations, I'm going to play you a piece of music now by Lily Allen. It's one of her famous hits, and it's called Smile. And then Edward is going to play a piece of music, and I'm going to challenge and say the piece of music he's playing by someone else is a copy of Lily Allen. You see what you think. I'm going to play first the Lily Allen version of Smile.

0: Well, we're going to try and do a little bit of jiggery-pokery here and fade the Lily Allen version out and play the other one. Who's singing on this one?
1: This is Caro Emerald. Now, I played this the last time out, and this is where Michael heard it. Caro Emerald, she's Dutch, and this track is called Back It Up. And just listen to the intro and see what you think.

0: Now, you tell me if that's not a copy.
1: No, I don't think it's a copy at all. I think there are certain similarities. The beginning, certainly, the first 8 bars, maybe 12 bars, are similar, but it's not a copy. And I'm not quite sure which one came out first. I mean, the Caro Emerald is a compilation made in 2010, so her version would have been before that. And I don't know when Lily Allen's version would have been. Again, it'll be on a compilation of some description, probably.
0: But I think the style of singing, the tone of voice, the rhyming, the rhythm,

0: the backing, I don't know, there's something about it. I just think Lily Allen would not have been best pleased.
1: Or Caro Emerald might not have been best pleased.
0: Ah, now that's something I don't know which came first. Anyway, just to show you, we play all sorts of pieces of music.
1: And we make comparisons because we hear things.
0: Yes. Here's a piece of music sung by a group called Pink Martini. And the story behind this is that nobody had ever heard of Pink Martini until in France there was a general strike, and it became one of the signature tunes of the various people that went on strike in France. Now, Pink Martini are an American group. You may remember their style. Very, very talented. Anyway, I'm going to play you the famous piece of music called Sympathique. And the story goes that in the lyrics, it's something like, I've done all my work, now it's time for me to have a smoke. Well, the people that went on strike said, well, that's just the theme that we did when we were going out on strike. Listen now to Pink Martini and Sympathique.

0: That was Pink Martini. If you ever get the chance to see them doing one of their live shows, you're in for a treat. Before they even come on stage, there's about 20 instruments laid out on the stage, and you wonder what on earth is going to happen to these different pieces of beautiful musical instruments. And then about 10 of them come on with a very talented pianist, and they put on quite a lively show. Tell me about a piece of music that you're going to play now.
1: Well now, Michael, this is it's a track called Poor Boy Blues. Just hold on a second. Don't press the button just yet. Poor Boy Blues. And it's played by, would you believe, Mark Knopfler. Mm. Mark Knopfler and Chet Atkins.
0: Oh, yes.
1: Now, there's a throwback. Those of you who are Chet Atkins fans know of his finger-picking style. He and Jerry Reed and others. This one's going back to 1990 or 1991. And, of course, we all know Mark Knopfler. So he and Chet Atkins got together. They put together this album. It's produced by Mark Knopfler. It's called Poor Boy Blues.
0: Very good. They do a very good YouTube clip of the two of them playing. Anyway, let's give a listen now.

0: Well, there we are, come to the end of the programme. 2 hours just flashed by. Hope you've enjoyed listening to our music and our little bit of chat and so on. We'll be on the air probably in about 5 or so weeks' time. If you're listening to this right at the beginning of our output, that's about 5 weeks. But if you're listening towards the end of it in June or July, we'll be on the air very soon. So do hope you're going to stay with us again when we come on the air. From me, Michael, and from Edward.
1: And Co.
0: And Co, yes.
1: From me and Hillary on this side of the desk. Yeah. Cheerio, everybody. Have a great summer and be happy and stay healthy.
0: Okay, bye for now.

Hello, my name's Steve Farragher, and I'm here to explain to you all about the LCR Club 100. LCR Club 100 is another way for you to contribute to and support Liverpool Community Radio. 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I realise £100 is a big ask, especially at the moment. But in reality, this £100 equates to eating one Greg steak bake or drinking one Starbucks coffee a week. In return for being part of Club 100, you'll get a framed certificate, an LCR mug, and the chance to be a guest on our programme, Kenny Island Discs. But more importantly, you'll get a warm, fuzzy feeling that you or your organisation is contributing to a worthwhile community project. You can either make a one-off payment by Bax of £100 or set up a monthly standing order of only £8.34. Donations need to be made to Kensington Vision, which is all one word, Community Interest Company via the Co-op Bank. Our SOR code is 089299. That's 089299. And our bank account details are 65255654. That's 65255654. If you'd like more information or more details, then contact me, Steve Farragher, by emailing steve@l-c-r.co.uk. Or you can even call into the LCR studio, 53 to 57 Holt Road, and you can also see what your donation is delivering to the community. Thanks very much for listening.

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1: Oh, I'm so glad school's done and you're ready to go with the boys a lot.
2: Yeah, and I'm so excited for it tonight, Jez. Are you?
1: Yeah, honestly, I really am. Lexi, are you coming tonight?
3: Well, what are you going on about? What's the Boise?
1: You really don't know what the Boise is?
3: Not the faintest idea.
1: Well, the Boise is Edge Hill Youth Club.
2: It used to be just for boys, but now it's for both genders.
1: Well, there's football,
2: art,
1: table tennis,
2: pool,
1: dancing machines,
2: and air hockey,
1: and lots more.
3: Wow, that's a lot of things. But who works there?
1: Lots of boss staff.
3: Well, how much is it to get in?
2: It's only £1 entry.
1: There's a tuck shop, which is only what you don't need much for. It's all dead cheap.
3: Oh, really?
4: Shall we go then, Marie?
3: Yeah, go on then. Let's go.
1: Come on, let's go. Yeah!
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12: Hello, salut, ahlan, ciao, titi, hola. 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
13: And me, David Lloyd, where we'll be looking at the world of the paranormal, conspiracy theories, and the mysteries of the ages.
9: The truth is out there. Hello and welcome to Tales of the Unexplained, the show that looks at the world of the paranormal, the conspiracy theories, and, as Dave said so eloquently in our jingle, the mysteries of the ages. Thanks for joining us here in our wonderful studio in the city of Liverpool. This is Tales of the Unexplained, but Dave was still actually inside the April sort of barrier. We thought it might have been May, but we've had this show a little bit earlier this month.
13: This is our second show of the month.
9: This is our second show in the month, so we're flying at the moment. Thanks for joining us, for our listeners travelling round across the world. We've got a wonderful two-hour show again today. Joining us, we've got Jim Bennett, who is a practicing occultist. Sounds great, that. I like that. A lot of people listening are getting ready for this. And also a male witch of 50 years, a high priest as well. So we're going to delve into the world of hermetism.
14: Absolutely.
9: Ritual magic, witchcraft, and lots of other unusual and mysterious things that go on in the world. And I'm sure, as always with our show, we go off on too many different tangents. Dave Lloyd's in, our co-host. How's things, Dave?
13: Good afternoon, folks. It's a beautiful, cloudless day today in Liverpool.
9: Mr. Chemtrails is here, yeah. I don't think there's been much traffic in the air with this oil issue at the moment, Dave.
13: No, so I'll be going into that a bit later on.
9: Yeah, if we do have time within this two-hour slot, we will be looking into what's going on in the world at the moment. Just within that 3 or 4 weeks, there is still lots of trouble down in the Middle East and lots of issues going on, but we will have a little look at that. Michael Farry's also in as well. Hello, Michael. How are you?
15: Yeah, I think there's lots going on in my mind at the moment, as you know, including making some shows for this. I think a lot of what's going on in my mind is probably what we're going to talk about in the paranormal slightly, because those are the things to do with manifestation and so on. It's actually, there's an interesting crossover with some of that and the idea of reincarnation as well.
9: Yeah, yeah.
15: And the way that we live.
9: Well, yeah, but we'll have a little look at that. I'm sure we're going to touch upon that, no problem. Just for listeners also, if you do want to get involved, 0777-954-4039. If you've got any questions for myself to ask our guest Jim or Dave or Mike or myself, then you are more than welcome. This show will be playing out at least 10 times across the month. Mm-hmm. Across various days on Liverpool Community Radio. You can also find us on Spreaker, Facebook, and more importantly, Spotify. So, welcome Jim Bennett into our little studio here, our little soiree.
14: Oh, it's a pleasure to be here.
9: Yeah, and it's fantastic to have you in, Jim. But I'm sure the listeners straight away don't recognise a Scouse accent.
14: Oh, no. I came to London about 50 years ago. Next year, it'll be 50th anniversary, and lived in the South until 3 years ago, and discovered what a wonderful city this was, with the most friendly people I've ever encountered.
9: All right. Is this Liverpool? You were in London for a second.
14: And, I've settled here now.
9: All right. So before we go into, obviously, this is a wonderful life, a varied life that you have. Who's Jim Bennett as a younger person and the lead up to the world that you sort of live in now?
14: Well, I think you will find most practicing occultists have, and witches, have known since a very young age that this is a passion, a drive, something that has to be learned and experienced. And of course, if you, like myself, brought up in a Kentucky rural town, Southern Baptist, and absolutely the most Trumpist place you could possibly find.
9: Yeah.
14: I couldn't wait to get away to go to university and expand my knowledge. And at university, I did find a group of witches. I was 18 at the time, which is the legal age, of course, to be able to get trained and to go down the path. But I've always felt different and out of place. And there's an interesting man called Edgar Cayce. Have you heard of this gentleman, a prophet? And he predicted that those people born between 1945 and 1965, in the middle 1955, that you are here for a purpose. You've chosen that after the post-war and everything else that has become reconstructed, that there's a new age, the Aquarian age, and things are happening at a very, very fast pace. Technology is outstripping itself. So those people who have felt uncomfortable in the places that they were born, that have a desire to learn, to pursue the occult path, come here as servants. We've chosen to be here so that we learn that we might serve our community, the country, our friends, people that come to us for help, and to achieve the great work, which occults its all together, will be to take humankind up to a higher level of understanding, eco-awareness, and general positivity. So, you know, we're not devil worshippers, as I can tell you at all.
9: But, Jim, that's normally the perception. As soon as you mention the word occultism, it has a sinister overtone. I mean, if you look at movies and the history of it all, how does that sit with you?
14: Well, I'm a great fan of Dennis Wheatley.
9: All right, okay.
14: And all of that. And it's, you know, it's exciting, you know, to have this battle between good versus evil. And I've had paranormal experiences that I can tell you there is evil in this world.
9: Yeah.
14: Disembodied forces that those of us who are servants of light, there's an organization called the Servants of Light, that a branch of Hermeticism, that are here to help people who need to combat rather nasty things that are occurring in their lives. And this is what we do.
9: Yeah. So if I can just take you back, you're a young person within this area. How does the community sort of deal with Jim? Was you allowed to speak about this type of world you were living in, the feelings you had? How did your family take to all this and the people in the area?
14: Well, the funny thing is, I mean, these are Southern people, my mom and dad. Yeah. You know, God has blessed them. They've passed on now for some time. And they always thought I was weird and could never understand this desire I had, even in childhood, wanting to come to this country. This was almost a desperation for me.
9: Wow.
14: I threw the teenage years because I knew this is exactly where I belonged. And they accepted it, thought I was really weird, and couldn't understand why I was watching PBS and The Avengers and Monty Python and just soaking up whatever I could at the time. And then after being introduced into witchcraft at university in America, I came to London, and I was with a young lady, a friend of mine, the youngest people that were in the witches' covens that I traveled around to. I was 20. I was 20 at the time. That was 2 years later after being introduced to it. And the high priests and priestesses were 50 years plus.
9: Wow.
14: So I had a lot of opportunity to learn, which is...
9: And is London a hotbed for witches? Why was the draw to London? Does, you know, across Europe, why London? Or well, England as a...
14: Well, the explanation for that would probably go back around 150 or more years.
9: Wow.
14: Many of the capitals of Europe, like Berlin and Paris and London, were the beginnings in the 19th century of various occult traditions in this country. In London, it was the Order of the Golden Dawn, which was a branch of Hermeticism and had wonderful people that were involved in it, and that grew and developed. And then we had a man called Gerald Gardner, who was introduced to, well, not just The Golden Dawn, but The Beast 666, Aleister Crowley.
16: Oh, yeah.
14: That's the name that can conjure on my tongue. Fantastic man, and someone who obviously was quite narcissistic and, you know, very enjoying taking the piss out of people. But he was a great occultist, a great man. And Gerald Gardner, who followed on from his practices after he died, was the founder of modern witchcraft.
9: Wow.
14: And do you know where he was born? Blundell Sands.
9: Seriously?
14: Yeah. Wow. The house is no longer there, but the Gardners lived there for a great many years, and his father was a merchant. They were quite well off. And he went abroad for many, many years because he was poorly, and they sent him to very warm climates like old Ceylon and Indonesia and places like that, where he developed an interest in tribal cultures and magic. And then when he came just before the war back to the New Forest area, he came across a group of traditional witches. And from there, he became involved in it. Right. And from that point on, for I don't know, the next 50, 60 years, a great many of them found their way in London.
9: Yeah.
14: And still to this day.
9: Yeah.
14: If you want to find a coven, just, I don't know, stand in Hackney and throw a rock, and it's going to hit a witch somewhere.
9: Yeah. Seriously, so is that because people don't want to reveal that the witch is because of maybe the negative connotations with it, or do people just want to go about the daily lives?
14: Some people are very private about it. I have been very private about it up until the moment, but now I'm retired and I don't particularly care. As I'm sure a lot of retired people. I can remember in the 70s. I came here in London in 1976. And in those few years, people were actually being harassed. They'd have rocks thrown through the window because a woman named Ray Bone and other ladies made the mistake of talking to the News of the World. Well, what happens next is they thought they had a sympathetic ear, but somebody was there to expose them to the public. And before you knew it, the husband was getting fired from work. Rocks were thrown through the window. And I'll tell you, Peter, worst of all, I remember just a few years before our daughter was born and going to be going into nursery, they were taking children away from witch parents. Wow. For example, it was called, the Satanic Panic.
9: Wow.
14: I'm not sure if you remember it.
16: No, but
14: it was It was of great concern. And, for example, there's a terrible divorce. The husband gets the child, or the mother gets a child, the husband doesn't see it for whatever reason. He just cries, witch.
9: Yeah.
14: And it goes to court, and many times the custody was lost.
9: And this was in Britain at the time?
14: Oh, yeah, absolutely, in Britain,
9: So there's been obviously a lot of persecution. But we'll go a bit further into that. Hermeticism. I found out a bit.
14: Hermeticism.
16: So what's the definition of that, PC?
9: Yeah.
14: Well, it's not a religion, to emphasize that, because, with religion you have a belief in something, but with Hermeticism you have a certainty that it is real and it does work. It's a bit like Buddhism. It's a philosophy rather than a religion. It's a set of values and ideals that you have, some certainties that are played out in modern physics, in the way the universe works, in the works of great philosophers and thinkers from the past. Now, Hermeticism is involving various principles, and these principles were true right the way back many, many thousands of years ago, originating in ancient Egypt. And I know a lot about that because I did my postgraduate study in the University College London in Egyptology. I've had the great fortune to work on several occasions on excavations in Egypt. Pretty good at hieroglyphics once upon a time, but it's like you're French. You can order food from a restaurant, but that's about as far as it goes.
9: Right.
14: But I've had some paranormal experiences. My work as a early career as an archaeologist in Palestine and in Egypt. So we, as hermeticists, learn that the ancient Egyptians did not have the word hermeticism. That came at about the time of the first century Common Era from Alexandria in Egypt, which, if you can imagine just how incredibly multicultural and amazing a city that was, with great thinkers from all around the Mediterranean world and North Africa. And from that came a man called Hermes Trismegistus. Now, like King Arthur, he may or may not have existed. But what happened, he had a lot of students, and 130 or so BCE, that put together a corpus of information called the Corpus Hermeticum. And that's where the principles that we follow happen to be. Now, there's a lot of sort of spiritual and practical benefits in having this certainty, not the least of which it removes the fear of death.
9: Right.
14: You know, we look at human consciousness and energy. One of the hermetic principles is everything is change in vibration.
9: Yeah.
14: We find, you know, from a harmonic level, you know, the sound waves. You know, everything changes form. It doesn't die. And as individuals, we have within us a spark of what we call the all. Now, we don't say God. We don't say goddess, because the all is the creator of the universe. Now, we can't really understand the creator of the universe, or the creatrix, if we wanted to look at it. But it's genderless. It has no form. I use purposely the pronoun it, because it's genderless. We know that things work too much like a machine, a clockwork, our universe, our bodies, the atomic structure of things, for it to just be random chance. You know, it couldn't be. We couldn't look at flowers and symmetry and find repeating patterns that we have in nature unless there was a divine consciousness that created this and ourselves, which each and every one of us are united, a bit of our spirit, with the all, the same that rocks and our pet dogs and everything else happens to be. Only we can comprehend and understand these principles of hermeticism and use ritual magic, as we were talking about earlier, to do positive things on personal growth and development, which we work on all through our lives and teach my students, for example. I have several groups I'm involved in to basically, as I say, to make the world a better place.
9: And the seven, is it right, it's seven principles to hermeticism,
14: That's right. There's the concept of the all. There's the principle that of mentalism, that all is mental. Everything is part of the mind and what the mind can conjure and create through will and intent. There's vibration. There's a polarity. We know everything is consisting of light and dark and so-called good and evil, male and female. And we look and see that we have harmonics and the principle of divine energy and various things that we can see repeated on the subatomic level now that quantum physics is revealing.
13: That's
14: some
13: where
14: of
13: it's
14: the
13: going now, isn't it? The quantum.
9: Well, you're quite big on frequency and vibration, everything, aren't
13: you? Well, but what was it? What's the name? Said 369, the frequencies of
9: Tesla and stuff.
13: Tesla. Yeah, he was going on about these numbers.
9: So this philosophy is in place, and it begins within evolves around the Egyptian time or just before? And
14: well, if we examine ancient Egyptian culture and belief, we can see that. For example, the main tenet of hermeticism is that which is above is the same as that which is below, only after a different manner. The planets that are rotating around the sun and the force of gravity And at the subatomic level, that which is above is that which is below. We see our protons and neutrons circulating and rotating around the nucleus. And we could be even deeper than that. I understand there are things. Yeah. I'm not a physicist.
15: Quarks.
14: That all have energy, that are part of the pattern, that are part of creation. So the Egyptians, for example, in the Great Pyramid of Khufu, there is, along with a lot of different sites in Egypt, the pyramids are aligned. Graham Hancock, who I didn't agree with a lot of what he said, but one of my professors of Egyptology did say if you take the precession of the stars in the sky, the so-called ventilation shaft that arches up at an angle into the sky, hits the star constellation of Sirius. And the
9: is that the belt? Is that
14: the belt? The belt,
9: Of Orion. Okay.
14: Yeah. And Sirius, the dog star that follows along behind, is Isis. But Osiris is seen as the constellation.
13: What makes me think is that, you know, you're talking about the vents on an angle. Was that to take the consciousness who would ever put in the esophagus to leave the pyramid and go elsewhere? I mean, how did he actually build them? They must have used some sort of technology that, you know, I mean, who do you think built the pyramids?
14: Well, it was human beings.
13: Without the help of sound frequencies and for lifting these. Have you heard of the case of Edward Leerskin in America?
14: No.
13: And he all he had was an A-frame with a box, and it's a place called a Coral Castle. And he worked at night on his own for 20-odd years, and he was lifting 20-ton stones made of limestone or whatever, and placing them in different places. And on the main gate as you go in, it's a massive, massive door, weighs about 40 tons, and you can push it with one finger and it would open. He had the technology, must have been using some sort of sound frequency to lift these stones.
9: And you know, we recently had as well Mike Feely, who spent time out in Egypt. He believed they'd done it by laser and sound and vibrated and literally lift the stones up.
13: Well, that's virtually what I've just said.
9: Yeah, no, but to be able to do that so precisely, seems.
13: I mean, you've seen in real life how big the stones are, the blocks.
14: Oh, absolutely, I have, and I've also felt some strange resonance and very peculiar effects when you go into the King's Chamber, which I was luckily able to do with the other graduate assistant. When I worked for the University of California on a project at Saqqara, the tomb of Mararuka, some epigraphy. We were tracing things on the wall, so we were able to get in, you know, quite a lot of places the tourists weren't able to. And we just gave a bit of bakshish to the guard, flashed our passes.
9: Mm, yeah.
14: And without anyone else but the two of us, we walked up the stair of the shaft into the King's Chamber, where the first thing you see is you know, the graffiti Bill's O'Neill painted on it and the stone sarcophagus. But I've never felt such extraordinary energy manifest on a physical level. We were in awe, as you would be, just listening to what sounded like strange echoes coming from our right and our left. And then we entered the main chamber, myself first and John a few paces afterwards. And I walked going toward the sarcophagus. And, you know, the what happens in films like Vertigo or whatever, the camera suddenly takes the foreground and moves it very, very rapidly backwards. Well, I stood and I saw the sarcophagus just suddenly have a vanishing point where it moved well outside an area where my mind could think that it would be in the chamber. And I looked at John and he was sort of ashen. He was just looking around. I mean, I was a trained ritual magician by this time.
9: Yeah.
14: So I was able to take the energy through myself, realizing that the apex was coming right down from the pyramidal shape, probably about where I was standing, into my body. And then Jonathan, I suppose out of nervousness, you know, where you're nervous, you laugh because that breaks the tension.
9: Yeah.
14: Well, he just, it's almost as if the greatest joke in the world, he was belly laughing and he bumped into me and nearly knocked me over. And then I picked up on that because I was getting to a point where I was, you know, feeling physically very strange. And then I burst out into laughing and it sort of broke the spell. And then we were clutching each other as if we'd just seen the funniest thing in the world. And went outside and immediately the heaviness, the feeling when we stepped across that threshold out of the chamber evaporated.
13: Wow. So, what's your theory of what the pyramids were actually for? Would they a power system, do you think? A power station in some way?
14: Well, that I have no expertise in this area. I would turn to religion. And at the time of the Old Kingdom, the Egyptian pharaohs were gods and literally believed to be the incarnation of the various royal gods, Osiris, the judge, Amun, and they were treated with such awe and such enormous respect that perhaps they were in communication, these pharaohs, with the highest forces that we hermeticists would call the All. Perhaps they were particularly divine. But the strange thing is, you know, climate change was as real in ancient Egypt as it was now. And just at, I don't know, a few hundred years later, after various pharaohs built the pyramids and moved at the end of the Old Kingdom, there was a desiccation, desertification in the western desert of Egypt. People out there were flooding, refugees into the Nile Valley. The Nile wasn't flooding as it should. There was mass starvation after a few generations. And they looked and said, Pharaoh, I mean, why don't you have everything under control? This is obviously like the medieval plagues. It shook the foundation of people's belief in the power and authority of either the church or, in this case, the pharaoh. And that royal personage never recovered from that.
15: It comes in cycles, I think, as well. Because it can be 10,000 years or so, you get another ice age. It's theorized that we're also part of another cycle now, so it's not completely, but could also be man-made along with it.
9: And it's evident in a lot of religion and obviously things like Buddhism and Hermeticism as well, isn't it? You know, this like cycle that's just coming around. Are we in any sort of cycle now? It's a very spiritual time for everyone. There's a lot of angst in the world at the moment, isn't there?
15: The age of Aquarius.
14: I believe we're at a very critical point in many ways. The more I was looking, just reminded only the past few weeks about Edgar Cayce and the idea of economic collapse, environmental breakdown, mirrored, I don't know, with I'm not going to go so far as to say, you know, Armageddon or any of that. People have been shouting that for hundreds and hundreds of years. Nor am I saying everything's going to come to an end, but I think it's going to be a very, very difficult time. And this is what I really believe. This is going to be an enormous shift. Now, there was a book, an Oxford professor, his name escapes me, Religion and the Decline of Magic. He was showing that the Protestant Revolution happened because of the plagues and other difficulties. And people were doubting religion. So then they started burning witches as a sort of knee-jerk reaction to the whole world breaking down. Those things that they thought were certain in a Catholic world were turning, you know, with the Protestant world. And right now we're in a very large shift where it seems that things are moving technologically into a way where people are human beings, the human spirit, the human intelligence is being well left behind. And it's very worrying, I think. And perhaps that's one of the purposes that Edgar Cayce said, those people born within those 20 years, choosing incarnation.
13: Well, that's
14: on
13: me.
14: This planet.
13: 1957.
9: There you go.
13: I'm right in the middle.
14: That's it. And the idea is wisdom. I think that older people are just dismissed out of hand. And I think I can't understand all these Generation X or Z or Y or whatever it is.
9: Yeah. Mm-hmm.
14: You know, but I do think that gentlemen, you know, people, you know, men and women our age are very much dismissed.
9: Yeah. Mm-hmm.
14: And our experience very much dismissed. Mm-hmm. And unlike many cultures in the world, you know, if you are attaining a certain point in age, you're considered to be wise.
9: Yeah.
14: And wisdom, well, the knowledge that can attain wisdom is the single most important goal of Hermeticism. Mm-hmm. And also with all the occult orders. And with that wisdom, you can, of course, have your students and society, mm-hmm. maybe even the radio show.
9: Yeah.
14: That might resonate something, you know, with some people out there to help to become aware of what life is like now. It's not very good, and it could be better.
13: Did Edward Casey ever mention anything about the sun by any chance? Because, I mean, there's been talk over the last couple of years that we're due for another Carrington event, a solar flash from the sun. Plasma's going to be released, whereas in the 1800s it didn't do much damage. It singed trees and the roofs of buildings, but now we've got satellites and everything. Everything could go down in one flash. And it's been talked about. There's been remote viewers who've gone and seen it. General Dames, I think, he's died now, but he was going as the slingshot or something, he was calling it. It's on its way.
14: Now, that will absolutely mess everything up.
9: Yeah. Hermeticism work towards a sort of Armageddon or a revelation? Is that something?
14: It doesn't work toward that. It realizes that all things, you know, live and die and become reborn. Mm. That's part of almost every ancient religion.
9: Yeah.
14: And even Christianity, if you look at it in the way that, you know, believe in me and you'll be born again, you know, says Christ, who in Hermeticism is considered a leading figure. Because if you look at some of the texts from ancient Palestine and also Egypt, the Nag Hammadi manuscripts, the Dead Sea Scroll, then we have Hermetic principles in there, the as above, so below. And these sort of creep into the New Testament and some of the things that Christ was teaching. They're called Gnosticism, which was a movement at the time with these Dead Sea hermits living in caves, very much communing with the All. And even now, people are just coming to terms with all those little tiny bits of papyrus.
9: Yeah.
13: It's amazing, isn't it?
14: Putting together.
13: What was that guy we had in, the Italian guy? It wasn't
9: Gnosticism. Yeah, he spoke, it was Gnosticism.
13: Was he?
9: Yeah, he came and he spoke about Gnosticism.
13: He was interested in this guy, wasn't he?
9: But
14: right.
9: What was really good about it was that he was very unassuming, wasn't he?
13: He was,
9: I think he was just a local joint electrician who'd sort of practice it, or his family had been involved in a lot of Gnosticism. He was Italian. Is that a hotbed or an area where that was maybe the evolution? I don't know, around Rome. But he was very interested in talking about it, and obviously the branch off from Hermeticism as well.
14: Yeah, well, Italy was important because in the 14th century, with the fall of Constantinople to the Arabs, Istanbul in the modern day, then many refugees fled that were Greek and many of the Christians, and they brought with them Hermetic texts, Hermetic documents, Plato, Pythagoras, all the great Greek thinkers, mathematics, astrology, alchemy, in fact, all of those things into Italy, because that was the first port of call for the refugees that were fleeing from Asia Minor. And from there, we ended up having that spread right the way, as most things are. The United Kingdom was the last along the line. But there were great Hermeticists, Giordano Bruno and others, and French scholars. And then finally we get up to Freemasonry and then Theosophy and other branches that stem right back up in an unbroken lineage to those great Greek thinkers.
9: Yeah. Wow. And also, these are the people who would be perceived as having... Wow. And also, these are the people who would be perceived as having the sacred knowledge. Would that be right?
14: Exactly, yes.
9: Wow.

0: in podcasts. So watch this space.
1: That's a good idea, isn't it?
2: But I think a lot of people would be interested in that. And the beauty of podcasts, you can do it across the world, can't you? And sure, there's lots of people involved.
0: There's a lot of hermeticists in Canada, the USA, all over the world, and a fair few here that are doing their bit. I know a hermeticist. I have to sort of I can't go into a lot of detail, but quite a few are working in fields of psychology and human development that are using their hermetic principles in therapeutic ways with patients.
2: All right.
0: And, you know, using what they know for, you know, the good of people.
2: Mm-hmm. One question as well also, Jim, was there's lots of these pyramids all over the world. We associate them all with Egypt. I think they believe now there's more in Africa, places like Sudan, Russia, Romania.
1: China,
3: Cambodia.
2: Why are we sort of fascinated more with Egypt rather than all these other places? Is there something about what we know as the Middle East? You know, even the wars are happening now, and you know, Babylon and all these areas. Historically, they've been a place of knowledge, and why that area?
0: Well, this goes hand in hand with what's known as the Western Mysteries. It is a 19th century term for something that's quite distinct to the Eastern mysteries. Now, everybody knew about yoga and Buddhism and all the therapies that ended up coming from the Far East. But people were ignoring the pretty much what, or trying to come to terms with what do we call the mystery tradition that we have in Europe and the British Isles. And that came to mean a cultural thread. I mean, you look at historical evolution and development of the Western mysteries. That's exactly hermeticism, is the Western mysteries. Mm-hmm. And we look at ancient Egypt as the source of that ancient wisdom. And from that, I mean, the Talmud, the Hebrew holy book, says God gave 10 portions of magic to the world and 9 he gave to Egypt.
1: Wow.
0: So even so, the science of alchemy that became chemistry, Kabbalistic magic from the Jewish tradition, all of these things were in this melting pot in Alexandria at the time of Alexander the Great, 332 BCE.
1: Wow.
2: My hero, Alexander the Great.
0: It's amazing. Yeah.
2: He's great.
0: Yeah. And did you know he set himself up as Pharaoh? He loved Egyptian culture so much. Yeah. And it's because of him that I think primarily that ancient thread of Egyptian magic has carried on into the Greek world and the Greco-Roman world and now to our world.
2: Wow.
0: And I think that's why people are going back and being quite fascinated. Yeah. So I've been to Mexico, and you know, we pyramids there are extraordinary, and the culture. But I do have to say, as an archaeologist, there's no link Thor Heyerdahl. You know, people come upon wise people will discern the nature of reality, geometric form in the universe from being connected to the all, and they will independently in Cambodia or Guatemala. Or in Britain, some of the great monumental things we've created here.
1: I remember watching Thor Heyerdahl, was it Thor or Thor, wasn't it?
0: He,
1: in the 60s, so I'd only be 9 or 10.
2: Yeah.
1: And he was proving that Vikings in a long ship or something went from A to B. But he actually built the ship, which set it to sea, to see if it could get to the land where it was said that they first arrived. And he made it, you know, it was great to watch. A bit like watching Jacques Cousteau, remember him?
2: Oh, right. Yeah.
1: Under the ocean, you know.
0: I remember Jacques Cousteau.
1: He was a pace setter as well.
2: Yeah. But there's a lot of symbolism as well with these places, which are linked to more like the Masonic, you know, the obelisk and stuff like that. That's all originated in Egypt and through the Greeks as well, didn't it?
0: Well, I mean, there were a lot of the pentacle, the pentagram, the hexagram. Yeah. Take you know the hexagram that has a triangle pointing down

0: downward into the earth and upward into the sky. Mm-hmm. Mirrors that which is above is the same as that which is below.
1: Yeah, yeah.
0: And again, is symbolic of the polarity of man and woman, light and dark. Yeah. What's happening in the sphere of the universe and happening, you know, as I say, here on Earth, and the connectivity between all things, not just all things that we call living, but inanimate things.
1: Yeah.
0: Stones, yeah. The Earth Mother that we are abusing so terribly, a living communicative organism that her children, her prophets, her priests can
2: feel. What's the reason for these giant obelisks? There's one in Washington, D.C., isn't it? They're all over the place.
1: You know, you've got Cleopatra's needle in London.
0: That's right, yeah.
2: What's the reason behind is this?
0: Oh, it just commemorates great deeds by particular pharaohs. You know, Ramesses II and others.
2: I'd have thought there was more to it than that, to be honest.
1: I think, again, maybe it's the conspiratorial way of thinking.
2: Oh, well, you come to the right place.
1: we've come to the right place.
0: It's a propaganda machine for great pharaohs.
1: Yeah.
0: In fact, that's what the majority of monumental art in Egypt is. You know, you've got your great king crushing heads with his maze, trampling them with his horses in a chariot. Yeah. You know, old hail the great Ramesses, son of Ra, smiter of the Nubians, all of these things. Politics.
2: It does interest me all that hieroglyphics and that, you know.
1: Yeah.
2: Being able to read that.
1: Yeah.
2: And that must be a special skill. It must take years as well, you know.
0: Well, the hieroglyphs themselves have so layers, layers of different meaning. The one I always like to show is a god known as Sutek, that the Greeks called Set, who has now become synonymous with Satan in the Christian church, is a mythical figure with these funny triangular ears and a tail which is reminiscent of the lightning bolt, as a matter of fact. When you have a noun in ancient Egyptian, you have a little picture of what the noun is. For example, depet, a boat. You know, you've got your duck and your ta. But you have a little picture of a boat. Same with cat, dog, house, city of Thebes. And Sutek has his little determinative on things such as destruction, lord of chaos, nightmares, thunder, but interestingly enough, also drunkenness.
1: That's good. It's always time for that.
0: It's time for that. I think that has to do with the Egyptian idea of moderation. And having order out of chaos. You know, if I don't know, I've seen people on a drunken rampage at Liverpool City Centre.
2: Oh,
0: I'm sure you have maybe participated sometimes in my own. But, that was not part of a
2: so the hieroglyphs, if there was a couple of pharaohs lived and died and another pharaoh took over and, the guys who were doing these glyphs, would they be slightly different because they were a couple of hundred years along the line, or would they be basically the same?
0: No, this is what's fascinating about the ancient Egyptian culture. They Maat is the term for order, and their lives were so dependent on the orderly inundation of the Nile that would not be too much water or too little water, and it would happen at the same time. Mm. Every year, and they could see that the patterns of stars in the sky, the rising of Ra in the east and setting in the west, that happened regular. And so they feel happy and comfortable. I mean, we all do with predictability, don't we? And order. Yeah. And the thing that really frightened them the most was change, quite literally. Mm. And for about, let's say, 2,500 years, if you take someone who was building the pyramid, they'd be able to look at the language. Yeah. And a Roman Egyptian in the first century would look at the language, and it would be the same. Wow. I mean, a ritual language. This is the carved hieroglyphs that you'd see on stone. Yeah. It was believed to be so important that, you know, several thousand years go by, and it just doesn't change.
2: Wow.
0: Vernacular Egyptian undoubtedly changed with new words and
3: Well, you would say ideas. It was pictorial as well. So it sounds similar to the way that the Chinese and Japanese language, you know, the mandolin works. So they were pictorial as well as grammatical mm-hmm. in the hieroglyph.
1: Yeah, yeah. So, I mean, did these pyramids also in Mexico and Sudan, did they have hieroglyphics as well?
0: Oh, yeah, the Mayans and the Aztecs have a very rich series of glyphs.
1: All right.
0: That have been translated. Well, I suppose with a mixed blessing. The Spanish conquistadores, of course, went and slaughtered by either design or disease.
1: Yeah.
0: Most of the people of Mesoamerica. But the friars that went along, the Catholic scholars, were able to at least write down what was a disappearing civilization. And as a result on these codices, they talked about the nature of the religion of the Mayan, the Aztecs, the social structure, the economics, and also preserved the hieroglyphic language, which, you know, allowed
2: So have you seen both then? Have you?
0: Oh, yeah, I have done. They're very, very different. I mean...
2: Just
0: think of... Different pictorial objects.
2: I was just thinking myself, would it be easier to read Mayan glyphs than Egyptian glyphs? Because they seem rounded, don't they? See other shapes and... Expedition X, where they've gone and used LIDAR and they found places in the jungle.
1: Yeah.
2: And there's a pyramid underneath and we dug it out and there's all the glyphs and everything. It's fantastic.
1: Yeah.
0: It's amazing. I mean, it takes people, you know, as in Egypt, years to just learn. The Mayan glyphs. But, their culture is absolutely fascinating. Yeah.
1: But, and I don't think people get a true idea of what Egypt must have looked like at the time of the pharaohs and the pyramids, because they would have looked like glass. Mm. I mean, the stone, it must have been an amazing time, an amazing place, wasn't
0: it? Well, you can tell from painted symbols on the wall. The pyramid would have had a whitewash in the lower... over most of it, a black stripe around the bottom, probably fifth of the pyramid. Everything else gloriously white and shining in the sun.
1: Yeah.
0: And then gold leaf at the very tip.
1: Wow.
2: Amazing,
0: which you see as a yellow tip when it's painted on the side of the wall. So it would have, in fact, shone as in the dollar bill in the pyramid with the eye of Horus.
1: Yeah.
0: And the radiant rays of the sun god shining
2: amazing,
0: through the tip
2: it?
0: Of the pyramid.
1: Yeah,
2: it's a really interesting subject, Egypt. And
1: Did Hermeticism have much trouble with the religious orders and Catholicism and stuff like that? Was it pushed to one side when it had any sort of credence and stuff?
0: Well, yes and no. Interestingly enough, while witches were getting burned, if you were a scholar studying in this country at Oxford, Gramily, or as they would call it, or ritual magic, then that was a scholarly pursuit and a bit more accepted. However, if you had some sort of scientific idea that Earth revolved around the sun, and otherwise you were taken out and burnt at the stake, if that went against... practice dogma. But if you as a scholar believe that there's a world of demons and a world of angels, and it was possible to communicate, as I believe to do, with these entities that we call angels, communicate with them, learn their wisdom, walk with them, talk with them, then that would have been quite acceptable. Also, to, on the other hand, know how to conjure demons so you can control them and
2: Can you control the demon, or has it got its own mind?
0: Well, there are ways that usually in a circle that is formed so that the manifestation of the goetic entity, as it's called, And, I mean, I really don't. I think a lot of the demons have had bad press, to be honest with you. I mean, there are malignant spirits that were once human, as there are malignant human beings walking about the earth. There's a Goetia, which is part of hermetic practice, Right. That's the opposite of angelic magic. And I know a few practitioners, in fact, in Waterloo, that look at
2: on the dark side,
0: Astroasia, that are on the dark side. But again, they don't worship these entities. If they want to have spells cast, for example, or they want to have a revelation in a dream, they will use Belephor or Asmodeus or some of these entities that used to be at one time great gods and goddesses of the ancient world. Yeah. The Christians went through Baal, for example. We just are coming up to Beltane, May the 1st. In British, Baal was the sun god of the ancient Canaanites, which is now Palestine. Wow. But you take Baal, becomes Baal-Zebub, the lord of the flies, or Beelzebub, a great and revered, very positive spiritual entity for hundreds of thousands of people in the Eastern Mediterranean are turned into demons now.
1: Do you know we're certainly getting enlightened here at the moment.
2: The subject is so large, isn't it? You know. Yeah.
1: But can we have a quick break? Is that all right? It's quite warm in here. And can we come back to a bit of occultism and witchcraft
0: and the paranormal?
1: And the paranormal.
2: Our favorite.
1: So stay with us for just going to have a quick break. Get yourself a coffee, but not if you're driving. Just have a bit of a chill out, get the window down. We're going to come back more with Jim and his enlightening interview. Fantastic. Stay with us on Tales of the Unexplained on Liverpool Community Radio. See you in a few minutes.
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10: Hello, salu, ahlan, ciao, chizi, hola. 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
1: You're listening to Tales of the Unexplained with me, Peter Bircher.
2: And me, David Lloyd, where we'll be looking at the world of the paranormal, conspiracy theories, and the mysteries of the ages.
1: The truth is out there. Hello and welcome back to the second part of Tales of the Unexplained. This is the show that looks at the world of paranormal, conspiracy theories and the mysteries of the ages. We've just been enlightened that first part, Mike and Dave.
2: For sure.
1: Wonderful, yeah. Jimmy. It's amazing. We've just learned a lot about the hermetic world. But we're also going to talk now. You're an occultist and yes. Obviously a male witch as well. And you practice ritual magic.
0: Absolutely.
1: Sounds sinister. Sounds, you know, the world of horror. But it's not like that, is it?
0: No, not at all. And I always really like the Richelieu and the old hammer of Dennis Wheatley. Christopher Lee, do you remember?
2: Piece of cushion.
0: With his goatee and his regal stance. It kind of has been the idea of a ritual magician. Yeah. And what's great about that is, of course, he was a man of great wisdom, great knowledge, and working to help the people that were being, you know, driven by demonic forces, supernatural forces. Though not everything is always as clear-cut as good versus evil.
4: Mm-hmm.
0: You know, it's the nature of the magical world. But, it has become a sort of stereotype.
1: Yeah.
0: But and being a witch and a ritual magician is not unique, but there are different kinds of witches. I mean, for example, I bell, book, and candle, and being able to recite something in Greek or ancient Egyptian or a spell from 500 years ago in an old grimoire. Whereas there are witches that are very content with and happy and find their spiritual enlightenment in speaking Welsh and going off into the wild woods of North Wales and drumming and chanting. Dancing, using the more shamanic practices, and communing immediately with the natural forces and natural magic. Though a ritual magician uses natural magic, but just goes about it in different ways. What's what rings your bell, really? And for myself, I like all the theatricality.
1: Yeah.
0: And that's what good ritual is. You know, if you want to go to a wedding or a christening or whatever, you know, you want to have a bit of theater in it. You want to feel roused. You want to feel excited. You want to feel that, you're going to a different level of experience.
1: Yeah.
0: And that's what we provide.
1: Yeah. Hopefully. So a witch, as what we would see it, you know, they've got the cauldrons and it's the sinner side. But it was witches were more about living off the land, and is that what a true witch is, the definition of it, what a witch is?
0: Well, I think if we're looking at traditional witchcraft, they were men and women. I mean, up until recent history, we have the cunning men, particularly in Essex, that you would call a male witch, and wise women, mostly midwives and healers and practitioners of psychology, you know, that could provide medical treatment, also advice. You know, very important practitioners that could be from a variety of different social strata. You know, you had witches going off to the Sabbath that might have been part of the minor gentry, to a widow who lives in a hut on the edge of the forest. Who is a very positive being, you know, no one riding broomsticks, cursing cattle or children, but there, again, as we all do, there to help the community.
1: Yeah.
0: And to have the knowledge of veterinary medicine to, you know, help cows and sheep deliver and thrive rather than, you know, the opposite of what they were accused with, of cursing them to death.
1: Yeah. So at what point in sort of history, I mean, are the history that we would know would be the Witchfinder General.
0: Oh, yeah.
1: In times of, you know, when they were being persecuted. But being a witch would have been normal practice in a lot of ways. You would have had a normal person within your community who was the witch who done a lot of these practices. Would that have happened at the time?
0: Well, yeah, I don't think the word witch would have been used. You know, you would have had the healer or the wise woman.
1: Yeah.
0: And this sort of thing, which really became a label of a derogatory label.
1: Yeah.
2: Yes.
0: That meant, you know, someone who's, you know, to be reviled, evil.
1: Yeah.
0: To come down with the full force of the law to drown them, burn them, torture them.
2: Terrible, isn't it? Mm-hmm.
0: People would too.
3: In the 1640s, that's when the film about it, wasn't it? The Witchfinder General about Matthew Hopkins.
0: It is a nasty piece of work for sure.
1: Yeah.
0: And we still get, you know, would find people doing this today. There's always someone who wants to make a few bob if they can turn someone in.
1: Yeah.
0: And if you've got a law suddenly, you know, and you're not making enough money, then you just make something up. Oh, yeah, Granny Weatherwax down the road.
1: Yeah.
0: You know, she's a witch. Oh, we get another, you know.
1: Yeah. But it shows you how easy it is to manipulate things. And now if you're in control of the media, you can...
0: Yeah.
1: I mean, we see it now in politics and everything, don't we?
0: How is anything different now?
1: Yeah.
0: You know, you've got swindlers, con artists, people out there making money on the gullible. And you know the people out there, the MAGA of 1610 were out there shouting, burn the witch, and getting all riled up as people now marching the street, you know, rid of immigrants or whatever.
1: Yeah, but I mean, like Vikings and, you know, the Viking culture, the seers and all them were very revered, weren't they? They were very important. And then it's obviously being twisted, even looking at the Wizard of Oz, the Wicked Witch of the West and everything. Oh. How are you received when you tell people that you're a male witch?
0: Well, it's not...
1: I mean, I know you don't go up to people and say that, but this is who you are.
0: It is who we are. And I remember, just as an illustration, when all of this stuff was happening, taking children away and witchcraft was given a very bad name, there was an organization called, well, is still the Pagan Federation, started back in the 50s, I think. And they now have a chaplaincy. There's interfaith reach outs and legal advisors, most importantly. But they had, you know, if you're a pagan parent, you are not going to make your child a witch. What we've done, my wife and I, is to just give our daughter the chance when she got older, though we never hid what we did from her. And we thought, for the people at her nursery, you know, in the public school, come around for a home visit, don't they? And and we wondered, oh, you're coming in, oh, yeah, there's some antlers hanging on your wall and a five-pointed star. And we needed to explain. And there was something that you handed out to people in education for just this purpose, to kind of explain that, no, you know, we don't turn into hideous things under the full moon and we're not dangerous to children. And, we'll allow our daughter to attend RE and assemblies. Yeah. We're not going to pull them out because we want them to have our children, I'm speaking for a lot of pagan parents that I know, to learn about alternative other religions, to embrace it. Because if you learn about someone else's point of view, their culture, their religion, you're not going to fear them any longer. Yeah. You'll have a sense of respect, which is really important amongst this community of practitioners.
1: Does it run within families being a witch? I know obviously the practices, but within the genetic lineage of it. Because we've spoke to witches before who said that it just ran all the way through their family. You know, is that?
0: It's not true in my case, as far as I know, particularly.
1: Yeah.
0: But I do know that it can very well happen. And as you say, I think it's interestingly enough linked to the genes somehow. Mm-hmm. And for myself, I think that my interest in the abilities that I've brought with me. Well, I would say 99% of practitioners of the occult believe in reincarnation, a place where we, when we pass on, are greeted by a spiritual force, an energy, a being, sometimes we might recognize it as our mother, that takes us to a place of great peace and solitude and contentment, one I can't even imagine what that will be like. And then for a time, we say there's a well, and the idea of wells are very common in a lot of myths and legends, where you can look, as we can do, trying to look at things that might happen in the future, look in a dark well, a dark basin of water, and see what images coming up within that. And there's a time to reflect and think as a soul. What is it I need to do next? You know, do I feel that I have any more lessons to learn? For me, I do think that I had to come back to the United Kingdom, back to England. And this was a very strong driving force because my work, both the way to make a living and also my magical work, is centered in this country and devoted to now the country I just adore and feel so welcome to with all my heart.
1: Yeah, and adopted as well. But, Michael, you've been looking into reincarnation as well, haven't you?
3: And to the theories of it. So one of the most central things that you were talking about is how perhaps we are essentially all the one consciousness, and perhaps we're experiencing the universe or this life as consciousness splitting off into fragments. And that would lead us straight into reincarnation. I think the things you were talking about with Hermeticism, we're talking about that sort of thing.
0: The all and all being part of that.
3: Yeah, because the all, the source, so we can either go, as we ascend, if we go up in vibration and level and so on, you know, perhaps we have a soul journey, according to some theories. We could merge with source, according to some of these theories. And I think Hermeticism seems to lean into that. Or we fragment and experience, you know, say, different lifetimes. So this is a central idea of reincarnation. As I mean, the... With us being here right now, that is halfway there. That was a quote I just saw. I was looking up about it because people were saying, "If we're here now, how did we get here? We have carnated, and all this is about is, can this happen again and again and again? Is it a constant cycle? Is it even through linear time? Do we necessarily go into the future from the past?" Or do we actually, you know, do we possibly choose different lives, for example? Because you were talking about the soul's journey, you know, about whether we are learning lessons, for example. We're growing as a soul, and we actually have some role in choosing these lives. And you said you were felt drawn to come to England, to the United Kingdom, that there was something that you knew about the purpose of this life.
0: Absolutely. And also this idea of service.
1: Yeah.
0: That, however, in a small way, I mean, I don't think that things, the people you meet, the experiences you have, just come randomly. Nothing in the universe appears to be random. Everything seems to be set into motion for particular reasons. I'm sure the four fine fellows sat here in this sun are here for very much a reason, maybe to touch the hearts and minds of some people in your international community, to just look at things in perhaps a different way, to go outside the box and think, well, yeah, maybe my life has reflected, some of these things have been reflected in it.
2: Well, there is a theory, isn't it, that when you pass, you have a life review, going through your whole life from when you were born to when you pass, and everything you've done, and maybe things that you could fix in the next time you come around, if you reincarnate,
3: sometimes you will need some time to recover from it, and then it will work out what your purpose might be. There's various theories, but there could be an element of choice in it. And there's the theories that you might also often reincarnate with other members of your so-called soul group. So actually, they could be playing different roles in your life. It could be your mother, a significant person you meet. It could be a soulmate that you only meet once in a lifetime, or you meet later in life. But they might play different roles according to this theory in other lives. So, for example, somebody might be a brother in one life, and then it could be a partner in the next, and so on. And then there will be a constant reincarnation cycle.
0: Yeah, absolutely. I believe this to be very, very true. As a matter of fact, one of the tenets of the Wiccan faith, or faith certainty, as read in the branch that I happen to be, apart from good old Blundell Sands, Gerald Gardner, is that you will meet those that you've loved that are part of your soul group, and you'll meet again until there comes a time, possibly, when you'll split your ways. But I'm very confident that people who've been perhaps along genetic lines, maybe that's where, where power and energy passes once we learn a bit more about the science of genetics. We have what's called the ancestral memory as well. People are talking about communicating with the ancestors, celebrating the ancestors, making sacrifices of food and wine to the ancestors, looking more and more into those people and healing through our ancestors, finding if you suffered abuse or if a generational guilt for years ago, Maya, who knows, you know, what might have happened. I think my family way back were clearing land in Massachusetts and killing Native Americans as a result of doing that. And, you know, is that ancestral guilt, you know, something that is passed down? Do we have to break that cycle? Is there some way of doing it?
3: Because there are theories, with, I suppose it's some religions because they interpret it differently, but that there are sometimes karmic debt or life lessons that you will learn and make the soul, you know, encourage the, you know, the growth of the soul overall through the experience in all these different lifetimes. But you know, we could have just the most straightforward example of how is it proven that this might be possible and this is the reality of it all. So just to take an example, I think it was off. There were a few examples I just thought I'd use, and one was off the Strange But True program, which has been repeated and talking pictures about a year ago. Finally got to see it. So an example was there was someone who was put into past life regression. So I think they use a form of hypnotism. I think that might be the techniques that they use.
0: One of two. I practice past life regression on clients and interested people. But it is called a guided meditation. Mm. Someone tried hypnotism on me once about 50-odd years ago, and I just, you know, I couldn't do it. And I don't like the idea of giving up, you know, my own
3: sure, I could do it as well. I've got that sort of personality wants to stay in control, but meditation might. I actually struggle with meditation as well, but it'd be very interesting. If you want to astrally travel, you have to get into that deep state. You know, that's indeed, a state, don't you? You know, it's a very similar thing to perhaps the state we go into after death once we leave the body. So the idea is there's we're carnate or we're incarnate. So there are souls that choose not to reincarnate at all or not to enter a body. So in this example, it was a fairly ordinary man in his life, and he went through the past life regression, whether it was a meditation that was used or a form of hypnotism, I'm not sure. It could have been more into the meditation, I think. He was starting to access memories, and I'm not sure how where these memories actually come from. I think they might not be particularly accessible in our conscious memories, like there's a filter. But somewhere in the subconscious, or through consciousness itself, it's maybe not even in the brain. We are able to actually access the memories of lives that we've had in the past that you can't just readily think of. And he came up with a name of somebody, whatever you call the person who does the past life regression, whatever name of profession that is, or he gave a name for it.
2: Hypnotherapist, isn't he?
3: Yes, or something like that.
1: Yeah.
3: Went and did some research on this name that he'd been given. He talked about being a soldier in the 1850s. It was the time of the Crimean War. So he took the name and he went to research in this library. And it's not the sort of thing that you could even find readily on the internet very easily. It's like you have to go right into stored records. And there was sections by regiment, and he found the name that he was talking about of this person that he had been. And a lot of people, you know, cynics say, oh, it's always someone famous, it's always a remarkable experience, isn't it? Yeah, you've always been maybe a celebrity, but actually this person was very ordinary. He was just a soldier amongst many in the Crimean War. He'd suffered heartbreak and loss. He'd actually finished up some decades after the war, very lonely and broken, and he actually took his own life. You know, he didn't have much left, but he'd served in the Crimean War. He'd lost his family at some point, but he was a person just amongst many that he that if this person was making it up, the idea, he couldn't have thought of the name too easily, or this, and the research matched this story that he found, you know.
0: Absolutely believable.
3: Now, yeah. And so he had, therefore, you know, he had remembered his experience as this person, and now he was somebody else.
2: Yeah. Well, it's interesting because I remember seeing a TV series about reincarnation where children 8, 9, 10, they're getting up screaming in the middle of the night, and once he delved into it, he reckoned he was a pilot in the Second World War, and he got shot down. Went into the water, you know, the plane, plane blew up, and he drowned. And he had the name, of the ship. And when they went back to the records, there was a guy called, and he did die that way. So he had the memories of this past life. He's going on about different stories. It wasn't just one or two. They had a whole series to do with reincarnation.
1: But you've done that, Jim. Is that right? Is that what you said? You've practiced that. You've done past life regression.
0: Yes, I have but not always results. I mean, some people just find it really hard to reach that deeper level of meditation. Mm-hmm. But I remember one gentleman, it was a conference with a lot of witches meeting in Holland, and a gentleman I took in a past life regression became very agitated, and mm-hmm. the thing about it's called the Christos technique by some Glaskin, a psychotherapist, Windows of the Mind, this technique, Christos technique, where people are in control, but they desire to want to experience this will keep them. And Professor Glaskin said, well, it is a tool where you either become aware of deeper levels of yourself, or it could be a past life regression. However, it is a good therapeutic tool to do it nonetheless. And in this case, this very elderly pacifist gentleman who was just the loveliest person in the world became very agitated, and I had to get them out because he was actually in the Gestapo. And at that point, his mind switched where he came into the realization that while at this moment he's very much a pacifist, at that moment he was firing upon his own people in taking Holland. Someone else, a woman, found herself being attacked and people breaking into her house. It was thatched roof, low to the ground, something like maybe the Bronze Age or something like that from the description. And it was, she wasn't hypnotized, but she was trapped in such terror that I really became frightened myself into having to get her out of that. So where did that experience come from? It buried in the collective unconscious, as you were saying.
2: Yeah.
0: Picking up experiences of ourselves, our ancestors, you know, thousands of years ago that might have experienced this. And we're able to experience them ourselves.
1: Because that's what the mysterious world sort of looks at now.
0: That is a great mystery. Yeah,
1: because I was only looking at something today about that. It's just consciousness is just living out many, many different ways of life through us and, you know, stones, rocks, everything. But we just have the ability to tap into.
2: Yeah.
1: What
2: was that lady's name? She'd done regressions.
1: Mary Rodwell.
2: 3,000 regressions she'd done.
1: Yeah.
2: People who'd lost time, or they thought you'd been abducted, and they were coming out with all sorts of stories, right? You know.
1: I mean, she was talking about there was children that she had who'd been abducted by aliens, and whether it's obviously wouldn't say it's not true, obviously, but these are the experiences the children have had under hypnosis. And they were talking about things which they would scientifically wouldn't have any idea. They were 9, 6, 7 years of age,
2: She wrote a couple of books, and we got one, didn't we? We went to see her and just...
1: The New Human. And it was basically that we're coming into this, you know, Age of Aquarius, and things are changing.
2: What was really interesting was children up to the age of about 7 or 8, they could be taught to wear blindfolds, and they're not seeing with their eyes, but they could pick out colours or different objects in people's hands, couldn't they? They were blindfolded.
1: Yeah.
2: And they were using not their eyes, but from somewhere else, not the brain. And they were telling you different things. But once you get past a certain age, it was the right or the left side of the brain that they were using. Once you reach a certain age, it fades away.
4: Yeah.
2: But that was interesting. That's been proven as well.
4: Yeah.
3: As is their memories of past lives, because it's there's been quite a few stories of really young children who just suddenly drop a fact or say, or just remember something or say, "I was this, I did this," and then that apparently also fades more into later childhood and adulthood as well.
1: Yeah, which also proves as well that time's not linear and there's no past. There's no present and there's no future. Everything just has to be the now.
3: So when you pass on, do you, you know, so there's various theories about that. One is seeing all of space and time simultaneously and having this scene and this meeting of souls so that you decide, do you want to, you know, reincarnate it again, to experiencing time a lot more quickly. So, you know, for example, people who've passed on, if they're looking in on you, it might have been 5 minutes ago, just a few years. And then to theories about just how long it takes typically before there's a reincarnation. Some say 20 years up to sort of 15, 60 years. And that seems to be the sort of timeline you often get with people talking, going in past life regression, talking about things that happened several decades ago through to, you know, the Victorian sort of eras and that sort of thing.
0: I just remember, and I can't think of the source, but I know that one of the officials of the Indian government after Gandhi came into power and some Western psychologists started writing books about this. And I probably Google searched the details, but there were a wide variety of children from several different parts of the Indian subcontinent that would recognize. There was a young girl who would have, I don't know, 10, 11 years old, but she recognized another man who came as a trader into the village as her husband and called him by name from the past life, and a middle-aged man, and actually left the house to go to the adjacent village to knock on the door and introduce herself, like, "Remember me." Wow. And that's just one of the more extraordinary stories of a large number of them that were taken down in... from these children.
3: Yeah. But how long could this cycle actually go on? Because, I mean, there is alternative places of intelligent life as well, so we could choose to reincarnate on Earth, or perhaps it's not always a direct choice, as there are some theories about there are entities that want us to continually recycle or reincarnate on Earth. And we can actually, that's maybe even what the light actually is. When you're talking about this idea of seeing the light, it's to guide people's souls into reincarnating again on Earth, but there's actually other choices. There's other planets, all sorts of possibility.
1: Yeah.
3: And it's similar to the astral travelling. So when you do that, which is where you have an experience outside of the body, it is actually a similar state to when you passed on and you're now in that incarnate, you know, what do you call it, discarnate state, where you're not in a body at that point and can... some souls also choose never to, or hardly ever, or even never to carnate. For example, I've heard that angels, for example, often choose to do their role without inhabiting bodies, or they might do temporarily if there's a role. You know, say they want to help somebody and they want to appear as a temporary character, you might describe.
0: I've often loved the saying that. God is a present to humankind, turned angels into dogs. And I absolutely cannot think of a creature this planet more divine.
2: There's a guy who, I can't think of his second name, his first name is Alex, and he's had interaction with aliens. And he says, when you pass over, you have choices. You don't have to follow the light. He reckons by following the light and being reincarnated, we just become a battery for whatever wants to use our energy. This is what he's saying. He said, if you turn away from the light, the whole universe is there and you get the chance to go back to source. But apparently he's saying 99.999 people just follow this pillar of light to go to the waiting room and have your life review and everything and then reincarnated again. How true that is, I don't know.
0: That's
2: but
0: an interesting thought.
2: I find it interesting.
3: But if it happened, you've now been told about it, haven't you? And you've got the choice. Because you might think, oh, the light, this is where to go. This is where, you know, around there. You know.
1: As a witch, just quickly, Jim, do you do spells?
0: Oh, yes. Spells are part and parcel of our service to ourselves, our families, our community, and other people. I think healing spells are probably what we do the most. Couples that find it difficult to conceive, we've had some very good
2: results.
0: Final outcome results.
1: Yeah. Results. Jim is trying to put a nice final outcome.
3: Yeah.
1: Results sounds like a football match at the end of the football match.
3: And can the use of spells, is it a similar thing? We were talking about manifestation.
0: Yes.
3: Last month's show, weren't we? And it seems like it's a similar concept in that you want to, you know, we're all energy. Energy can't be created or destroyed, or you know, it just is. It transforms, and that's actually a central theory in reincarnation as well, as to why we won't lose our lives and consciousness. But anything we want to achieve or do, because we, you know, I think one of the things you said about hermeticism is that we're actually fundamentally we're manifesting this experience.
0: Exactly.
3: We're creating, we are energy, and we're creating what we see. And that's actually the main theory of manifestation. Therefore, if there's any limitations in our lives, if we want to be, you know, we want to be more successful or wealthy, we feel lonely, we want to meet partners, we want to do things in our lives that we don't feel is possible, there are blocks. Is casting spells the same idea as manifesting techniques in terms of, you know, taking almost like taking control or shaping our reality around us?
0: Well, that was extremely well put, and you have one of the cornerstones of Hermeticism.
1: Brilliant.
0: Just in that. I mean, the ancient the text from Heka, the ancient Egyptian word for magic, one of the, I think it's the Pyramid or the Coffin text, said that Heka was given by the gods as a tool to avert whatever bad things might happen to them in the future. So everybody had the possibility to utilize this Heka, this magical energy. But some people, by proclivity or design, find themselves quite naturally good at it, like playing the piano, and that is what they do, how they serve, become magicians in the court of the pharaoh, or a healer or magician in a village somewhere in the western desert of Egypt, or like this. And it is a manifestation of our true will. I mean, this goes back to Aleister Crowley, who said that love is the law, and if we do something positive and something that's good magically, that will come back to us and bless us.
3: Sounds like a karmic balance. So is that into the theory of karma as well? I know that's important in Hinduism.
0: Well,
3: or is it something again, different than that?
0: Yes and no. It's, I suppose, an ethical stance. Do what thou wilt shall be the whole of the law, and it harm none. Love is the law, love under will. And that says a lot, that willful purpose for someone who's on the occult path is to manifest love, manifest positivity. And if somebody comes to you with their nan is suffering from cancer, is there any way to cure it? Probably not. Is there a way that you get all the data in and assess that? The best thing to do is just make a comfortable and peaceful, positive transition. Which more often than not. And there might be a certain part of predestination that, you know, something is supposed to happen to you. But as the ancient Egyptians said, if something bad is coming at you down the road and you want to deflect it, then that's why you practice magic. Mm. You might be able to dodge the bullets. You might be able to get that job you wanted. I mean, I've done some very good spell work for people who received good promotions, or taught them how to do it themselves, or found work.
1: When you talk about spell work, it's, you know, with abracadabra, is there a whole method to what your spell is?
0: Absolutely. Yeah. It's like making a cake, as I said earlier.
2: Ingredients,
0: you need a recipe. Yeah. You've got ingredients. If you've got an ephemeris, you're looking at the right time of the day. What day of the week is it? Monday, Thursday would be good for doing work for getting a job. Friday would be for doing love spells. It could be the hour of Venus, if that happens to be predominant, or Mercury, whoever it happens to be at the time. You get the right time. You choose the ingredients that you need to cast your spells. Incense is always burned, so you might want to choose something if you're doing a Jupiter spell to, you know, allow some positive energy for finding work. You might, you know, want to use frankincense or sandalwood, or choose from those things that have a purpose.
2: Is this all in a book?
0: Oh, there are loads. There are loads of books from different writers around, and loads on the internet. But the thing that I really think is quite lovely and amazing is that the whole correspondences and the tables of correspondences for everything in the natural world, for herbs, for incenses, for stones. Metals, in fact, and they're all the same. So if you want to use lead or tin or crystal or amethyst or whatever for particular purposes, you find
1: there
0: out, you find out what it is you need to do. And all those things together with the recipe, you know, you kind of metaphorically stir it together in your cauldron. You use your will to manifest your purpose. And that's the very first step, and that's part of hermeticism. And what Aleister Crowley called working your true will, you know what that is. You send that energy out very specifically for that specific purpose with all of these things around you to help boost the spell.
2: When you say boost the spell, is that boost the signal to wherever?
1: The message.
3: Signal, the message. Energy in the universe.
0: You might, you might say, okay, just hoping and you know, hopes and prayers. You know, may kind of just be down there with a little vibration, you know, sending some good energy. But if you're there reciting the right incantations, I conjure thee, O thou spirit of earth, great Capricorn, ruler of the universe, I ask thee to do a particular bit of spell work.
2: Different things like frankincense, they all have a different frequency, don't they, as well?
0: Well, I'm not sure about frequency, but part of the correspondences that they are relating to health or fertility or love or healing, or whatever it happened to be, are very laid specifically down in sort of cookbooks,
2: Do mirrors play a part in your work, I wonder?
0: Well, mirrors do very much so.
2: Are they actually portals?
0: Well, yes, I think mirrors can be portals to other dimensions, and it's interesting to me how in quantum physics people are starting to look at the different dimensions that are like the layers of an onion, as I understand.
2: That's right.
0: It,
2: yeah.
0: That will allow you to move on a variety of these different planes of.
3: It's meant to be. It's often called 5D, isn't it? The one that the plane that we're often on. Perhaps at the point of. Transition, you know, between lives, for example, or some people may choose to remain there. You could astrally create anything, so you could create your own city or your own world.
0: The power of the imagination,
3: because that's it's building it from the mental energy, you know. So planetary alignments are important. So that part of it is so that's not like it crossed, you know, the ideas of astrology. So there's been I heard that the first few months of 2026, which felt quite energetically difficult. But also, we did have, you know, what was going on with Iran and the Hormuz Strait, you know, but was that Mercury was in retrograde at that point. So
0: things don't go well with computers or with economics in general.
3: Sure. Which actually they didn't in my case, a couple of. But, especially economics as well. Been in the overdraft continuously.
0: But the stars and the planets do. They do have an effect. We were talking about astrology little while ago from your human personality traits. And I think some of that's a little fatuous, you know. I'm not entirely sure that being, you know, greedy with money, you know, as a Capricorn trait. You know, there are other things that, you know, get thrown into the picture, rising star, sign, and, you know, all the constellations were aligned at a particular time. But that's an important part of again, as above, so below, as the Egyptians with the pyramids trying to create the universe in the Nile Valley. We are, our lives are not determined necessarily, I think, by our planetary signs, but they can be used as practical means to understanding the universe, or to getting some practical things done.
4: It even comes down to exactly when you were born, as I'm supposedly.

0: the community of witches in Liverpool, and it does seem that South Liverpool in particular has quite a community. So are you familiar with you know, the witch community in South Liverpool?
1: Well,
2: Toxteth. That's where I live. By Shefton Park.
1: We there is an organisation, a very fine organisation with lovely people called the Circle of Pagans that now meet at the Fly on Harbin Street every third Tuesday.
3: You've just done a talk recently with them, haven't you? Is that
1: right? I did, as a matter of fact. I had the pleasure of working with an archaeologist called Maria Gimbutas, which helped to inspire feminist Wicca. I was a book illustrator for many years and a close personal friend. And she postulated that in the Neolithic period, if we're going back, I don't know, 7,000, 8,000 BCE, in what she known as Old Europe, because she was from Lithuania, so her research was in the Balkans. Places that, you know, a lot of people weren't interested in at the time. That the goddess was worshipped above all things as the central focal point for a society that had was matrilineal. You had your lineage from the woman, matrifocal. Mm-hmm. The focus of life was a woman. She never went as far as to say it was matriarchal, that women were ruling. Mm-hmm. But it was certainly, there's no evidence of warfare. There's no evidence of weapons in this culture that kind of was a very large part of what she called Old Europe, until the Bronze Age came along and these warriors on horseback came out of Ukraine and southern Russia and then swept into all the goddess-worshipping cultures, putting everybody to the sword and establishing patriarchy, rule by violence.
3: Wow.
1: And the male-dominated society that we have today.
2: Yeah.
1: So her idea obviously really inspired a lot of feminist witches that sort of harkened back to the peaceful world we could have if we were focused on the feminine archetypal principle rather than the father figure, you know, and dominant warrior males.
2: The talk you had in the Fly, was it upstairs?
1: It is upstairs, yeah.
2: Because although I don't like jazz, and, you know, we were talking about jazz, I actually seen George Melly there with his band.
3: Must
2: have been the mid-day, and he was absolutely fantastic.
3: Was he? Yeah.
2: But he was just so full of life, you know. He probably 5 or 6 years before he died, but some showman.
3: Out of interest with a lot of this, Jim, you do, your website, is it Western?
1: Western Mysteries.
3: Mysteries.
1: All one word, .co.uk.
3: Yeah, Western Mysteries. So you do quite a few talks and courses?
1: Well, I did a long-standing course on witchcraft, introduction to Wicca, and then intermediate in it's a witch house, which is a sort of a meeting place and a occult shop run by a very much an initiate of the mysteries. And I ended up getting up to, about 13, 14 students, stuck it out all of the 14 weeks, and have since become good friends and came out learning how to cast spells for themselves. A lot of feedback. It's very positive manifestations of their will to have a different way of viewing the world, a world that suddenly became made a lot more sense to them, an idea of destiny and purpose. A lot of very positive things that have come from this study of an alternative religion.
0: So that could come into a question about if people are interested in becoming witches. I'm not sure if there's a distinction with, because males are often called wizards, or whether that's something different entirely. Because you describe yourself as a male witch.
3: Is that a Wiccan?
1: Well, yeah. The word now adopted is Wiccan. I mean, wizard is what I suppose I would be when I don my ritual magician's hat, you know, become a magician or a wizard, chanting angelic spells. But witchcraft is a lot more down to earth, literally a lot more.
0: It's like an everyday use of these, you know, innate powers that are perhaps within us all.
1: That's right. You know, you invoke ceremonial magic for a purpose, but you live being a witch. That's just who you are and how you present yourself ethically to the world and being eco warriors and trying to do our little bit to make the world a better place.
0: And that's maybe there's a difference between that, the ceremonial and ritual magic definitions.
1: Exactly. It has its

0: purpose, but, you know, just for day-to-day life, to get on in the world, to inspire, to teach, to work and communicate with our colleagues and friends. It's all part of, you know, you are a witch when you're doing all these things. Every act, as a matter of fact, of Franz Bardin wrote about hermeticism, said that even the simplest acts can turn into ritual. And by, for example, drinking a glass of water, you know, from the tap, you realize, you think of the element of water, what it is, how it represents stream, the female, and life-giving source. And you use a mindfulness in even, you know, having your cereal for breakfast. If you choose mindfulness in a variety of different ways, you can get to where it becomes more a natural part.
1: I actually don't drink tap water. I get, mind you, there's minute plastic particles in the 5 liter bottles. I take the label off and I write affirmations on it: love, thanks, gratitude. And I don't know whether that does anything to the world, but it makes me feel better.
2: There was a study. There was a Japanese. Yeah. Couple of scientists who've done a study into this.
1: He did flash froze water, didn't he? By saying different things to them, harsh things and good things. And when he flash froze them after saying these words, the harsh words, it came out all horrible.
2: It crystallized in different ways. Right?
1: Somebody was coming out with perfect.
0: This is fascinating. I've never heard this.
3: Into the patterns of the water.
1: Mr. Omoto, his name was, wasn't he?
2: Yeah.
1: Dr. Omoto, he died now.
3: Because they say about water having a memory, because it can form, and you can get paranormal experience if there's water running somewhere, or there's water containing walls.
0: Yeah. It does quite happen, doesn't it? Like ley lines and dowsing for water.
1: All churches are built on ley lines, apparently.
2: Yeah. And, you know, we're 80-90% water, aren't we?
3: Oh, yeah.
2: So you're receptive to a lot of that negative language, positive language.
3: We're mostly in it, and it's embedded within us, so we mostly are that. If someone's, if people are interested in, you know, finding out more about, you know, how to join the community of witches, and, it seemed like it was fate or manifestation how you ended up getting involved, and because you just that your life took that path. Exactly. Is that something that you would do to become a member? To join a local community of people who are practicing witchcraft, etc.
0: Well, just to use a personal example, it was just 3.5 years or so, we decided to pack up from living in Berkshire, because we'd been to Liverpool a lot and actually fell in love with this place, as I've said, and the people and the architecture, the Beatles, dare I say.
2: The Beatles.
0: And, we realized that this was the place to live. And there's several, by strange synchronicities, brought us to where we live now in Waterloo, and very quickly we came to realize that we have everything we need here, but, you know, it's sad that we don't have an occult shop, somewhere we can buy our candles and this and that. And just a short while later, we saw a sign up on St. John's Road saying the Witch House coming soon.
2: Yeah.
0: Wow. Put into manifestation an occult shop, and a very fine lady who runs it. And then again, through synchronicity rather than randomness, ended up meeting quite a few people that are Wiccans. I'd never met them before, but one was just living half a mile down the road from me.
2: Wow. Oh, wow.
0: And
2: go down Lark Lane every Friday night. There's just a lot of Wiccans, believe me.
0: Yeah.
2: Yeah, wow.
0: But yeah, that it happens that if you're meant to meet and you're meant to come back into the craft. I mean, I'd retired for, you know, a good 20 years before coming into to Liverpool, and I discovered it's a new place, a new life. I again felt this need to, if you call it wisdom, to at least, you know, be able to inspire and teach again. And so, you know, we came out of retirement to do just that. And so far, it's been very successful.
1: So,
0: very positive.
1: What does the other half think? Is she involved in...
0: Oh, yes, my wife is my high priestess.
3: Well, and, there you go.
1: It's all in the family.
0: And, well, I mean, again, we first met in Wiccan circumstances against the Pagan Federation. A lady was coming over from Massachusetts to just come around London, and she's an initiated witch, and would I like to come along and meet her? And that was history.
1: Wow.
0: You know, that she loved this country as much as I did, and now we both settled.
2: Wow. Leona, who was on our show with Sarah.
1: Yeah, I remember,
2: She's from California.
1: Oh. Was she? Yeah. That's right. Yeah, one of them was American, wasn't it?
2: Yeah. She's from California as well.
0: Yeah, that was one of the principal feminist movements of Wicca, happened in Los Angeles with a woman called Starhawk.
2: Yeah, wow. And,
0: writings.
2: Well, maybe past that connection.
1: Were they from Wales, really? Or?
2: They were doing the festival in North Wales, I think around the Holywell area, which I think was an area of high paganism at the time. or something like that.
1: I just wondered where they actually came from.
2: Yeah.
1: I don't know if they were up Waterloo way.
2: They were. I'll try and pass the name.
1: I bet you'd have been.
2: There's even more that you didn't know about as well. Well, listen, we've got a couple of minutes left, and you know, it's been so enlightening. Thanks so much, Jim. It's been great, and that's 2 hours gone. You're only supposed to be on for 50 minutes. This is what Wiccans like when they get going.
1: Exactly. Really interesting.
2: But just one thing I would like to ask is, you're not worried about passing on to the other side, and what's the reason why you think we're here? I always tend to finish that with.
0: Well, everybody has different destinies, you know, different reasons for being here. As you mentioned, thinking about, as you come back and reincarnate, what it is that you exactly need to do. For me, I'm here to inspire and teach and be a good person and to spread positivity by example, you know. Yeah. And I'm just here. My purpose is to... have produced 3 extraordinary daughters that are going on to do amazing things, to meet the love of my life, and feel confident that we will reincarnate and be with each other again. And now, in the last however many lungs, I'm 70 now, that the goddess has given me to just teach what I know.
1: He's looking good for 70, isn't he?
2: Yeah. Fantastic. Radio 70, that's good.
1: You're not using spells on your face in the air.
2: that Botox spell. Yeah. So do you have...
0: Clean living.
2: Do you have anything coming up at the moment, Jim, that, you know, listeners, have you got anything to plug, promote? What's happening at the moment? Are you doing anything at the moment?
0: Well, for people that are interested in the Western Mysteries, I do have that website, westernmysteries.co.uk. Watch the space. If the name Jim Bennett crops up with a podcast in Introduction to Hermetics or Studies in Ritual Magic, then, tune in.
2: Yeah,
0: it's a work in progress. Good.
2: Brilliant. Thank you so much, Jim. It's been an absolute pleasure. Honestly, it's been great, and it's been enlightening
0: as well.
2: It's been
0: good crack, isn't that?
2: It's a good crack. Yeah, that's the word, isn't it? Yeah. Thank you so much.
1: Brilliant.
2: Well, great show, Dave.
1: Fantastic. Really interesting. And the time has gone again. Flies over, doesn't it?
2: Enjoyed your session, Mike?
3: Yeah, because it sounded like we were quite aligned on that subject. Because I kind of thought it was manifestation. I kind of felt drawn to do that subject.
0: Oh, I was bouncing off your energy.
3: Without realizing that you would be the guest.
0: So thank you.
2: Right.
0: Thank you.
2: No, it's been an absolute pleasure. Well, thank you so much for tuning in to Tales of the Unexplained. Thank you so much to Jim. Dave, thank you very much again for being in. And
1: brilliant.
2: You're not too good at the moment. You should get a spell off there, Jim. He's got a really bad foot at the moment.
1: I've had a foot infection. I'm on antibiotics. It's on its way down again now, but it has been painful.
2: Just quickly, pharmaceuticals? It's not your...
0: Oh, no, I do.
2: You'll take the odd paracetamol.
0: I mean, most of them have been with chemical properties in herbs and plants.
2: Natural.
0: Tree bark. And all fabulous. That.
1: Natural stuff.
0: Absolutely.
2: There you go. And, Michael, you've been okay? We'll see you in the next show coming up.
3: Yeah,
2: we're going to see you next month. I'm going to give you another topic. Off you go, and you can go and research it.
3: Black-eyed kids or something. Black-eyed kids now?
2: Where are they?
3: Shit in 2020. Gone quiet, hasn't it?
2: Yeah. Well, thank you so much for tuning in for Tales and Explained. Join us next month for more mysteries, paranormal talk, and I'm sure Jim, in the future, we'll get you back in again.
0: I'd love that. What's going on?
2: It's been wonderful. It's been an absolute pleasure. So remember, if you do find the truth out there, then please let us know. Till next time, take care. 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
1: And me, David Lloyd, where we'll be looking at the world of the paranormal, conspiracy theories, and the mysteries of the ages.
2: The truth is out there.

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I realise £100 is a big ask, especially at the moment. But in reality, this £100 equates to eating one Greg steak bake or drinking one Starbucks coffee a week. In return for being part of Club 100, you'll get a framed certificate, an LCR mug, and the chance to be a guest on our programme, Kenny Ireland Discs. But more importantly, you'll get a warm, fuzzy feeling that you or your organisation is contributing to a worthwhile community project. You can either make a one-off payment by Bax of £100 or set up a monthly standing order of only £8.34. Donations need to be made to Kensington Vision, which is all one word, Community Interest Company via the Co-op Bank. Our SOR code is 089299. That's 089299. And our bank account details are 65255654. That's 65255654. If you'd like more information or more details, then contact me, Steve Farragher, by emailing steve@l-c-r.co.uk. Or you can even call into the LCR studio, 53-57 Holt Road, and you can also see what your donation is delivering to the community. Thanks very much for listening.

0: 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Liverpool coming to Radio 106.7 FM. Good afternoon, good evening, good morning, whoever listen to us. It is a new Daily Croissant. Me and Matty Grimes with it till 2. Not on my own today, being a Monday. Kira's here. Hello.
1: Hello.
0: Bronwyn's here.
1: Hello.
0: Andy's here.
2: Hello.
0: What time did you get out of bed?
2: Oh, I don't know, 10:45.
0: Well trained.
2: My nose is all blocked up. I woke up about 6 a.m.
0: Right, Steve's not well. Right, he started with a cough last week, now he's got a bunged up nose. I got an email this morning, basically. So, watch it, it's going round.
2: Oh, God, I haven't even got that.
0: Anyway. God.
3: Highly contagious.
0: And that's just us. Anyway, let's go through the usual, shall we?
2: Well, I've seen him 3 times last week, so...
0: Oh, there you go. Yeah. Oh, well, there you go. I'll say no more. Yeah. There you go. Right. What are we doing? Oh, yeah, that's it. We are Liverpool's
2: four
0: only...
2: 4 times, actually.
0: Well, Liverpool's only local community radio station on FM. In 2019, we were granted a licence by Ofcom. 5 years later, they give us an extension. Fools. And then extended it again. Thanks very much. We are Liverpool Community Radio. We're on 106.7 FM. 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And the show's new Daily Croissant, Monday to Friday between 12 and 2. First hour of the papers, second hour of a guest. No guest, but I'm going to play an interview just after 1. Because it's Learning Disability Week. And as you know, at 10 o'clock on a Monday, Wednesday and a Friday, we have our friends from MenCap who do their show. And Rachel did an interview earlier last week. And I'm going to play out because it's Learning Disability Week. If you want to get in touch with us, 07761908063. The phone is somewhere. Don't know.
2: I'll just call me.
0: I'll just call Andy.
2: If you know me, call me.
0: If you know Andy's number, and you know. Didn't give him a text.
1: Yeah.
0: Right, socials were on Facebook, Liverpool Community Radio, New Voice of the City, XLCR FM, TikTok and Instagram, ain't got a clue. We're on there, but I don't know. Right, into the headlines on the papers. Who's starting?
2: Bronwyn, do you want to...
0: Ladies first.
1: There's no ladies here. No, sorry, I just looked over at Kieran and I was like, wait, I'm insulting someone else. I was being self-deprecating.
0: Moving swiftly on.
1: Right. Andy Burnham, he's going to do everything and more, he says.
0: Oh,
2: so, forever.
1: Yeah, so he's going to keep the triple lock on pensions and cut taxes for pensioners.
0: Or okay.
1: He's going to look at cutting taxes for pensioners. And he's also going to resurrect HS2, build council houses on a post-war scale, and reform the utility firms. This is, it's been driving me mad, right?
0: Okay.
1: Labour politicians keep falling into, they keep saying such and such thing needs reform. Like, stop saying that.
3: Use another word. Is that what you mean?
1: Yeah, yeah. I'm okay. Sure that you're, the various press teams at Labour are like, no. Stop. If I was a reform, press team, I am absolutely making a compilation of all the different people from other parties saying, oh, this needs reform, this needs reform. And, that's the advert and you're done.
0: Yeah, true. Yeah. Good point.
3: Yeah. Yeah. Just Google. There are other words out there.
0: Like, I mean, it's change. It's Grace has come out with these policies if he gets in. But it's carrying them through.
1: I'm so unconvinced.
0: Are you convinced that he can win the by-election on Thursday?
1: In case anyone from Makerfield is listening, I don't want to influence anything unduly, but I'm kind of convinced that there are a lot of people who maybe wouldn't usually vote who will come out to vote for the only reason that it would be funny if he lost.
0: Fair enough.
3: Yeah.
0: Okay.
2: Yeah. It's a gamble. It's he's put all of his eggs in one basket.
3: I know. It's a gamble for the country too, isn't it? Do you know, there's a lot at stake, isn't there?
2: And it's so vague. He's like, I might be the leader. Ha ha, wink wink. And then he's like, but I'm also complaining about local issues.
3: Indeed.
2: And it's like,
3: Andy?
2: Is anyone? is any of this to do with it?
3: Yeah, I mean, when he's coming out with big statements like that, they sound more kind of national level.
1: Oh, yeah.
3: Planning changes here than on a local level of Makerfield. Well, it's not going to just do it for the pensioners in Makerfield, is it?
2: These Andy Burnham, these changes. A man for all seasons.
3: I know.
2: It's a bit like that.
1: He keeps saying, if I become PM, and, you know,
0: you
1: I
0: could
1: think
0: probably do a better job.
1: It's not an unreasonable question if you're in Makerfield to be like, okay, but what if you just become the MP and then Wes Streeton becomes PM Prime Minister or something like that?
0: Oh, yeah.
3: Yeah. I kind of find it a bit unnerving too that, you know, no disrespect at all to the electorate in Makerfield, but almost like they've got quite a bit of power here in their hands, don't they, of choosing possibly the next prime minister.
0: It
3: doesn't seem very democratic when you look at it that way.
2: But that's kind of the way the system is, isn't it? Yeah, it's like when the Conservative Party members got to choose the prime minister. And we don't know, we don't know how many there are because they don't release the figures. And we don't know the age demographic or like anything about them. So it could be a lot or it could be a small amount.
1: Could be 10 people.
2: And they all voted for Liz Truss, if you remember.
0: Yes.
2: Who then they said, oh, that was the wrong result. So we're going to get the guy who didn't win in. So you're like, well, that wasn't very democratic, was it? It's like a very small pool of voters got like a lot of say.
0: It's the MPs, isn't it? I think the MPs and the local Labour Party have the decision. I don't know how it works because Steve would know how it works. I don't. I'll be honest.
2: The
0: with
2: Labour
0: you.
2: Party, their process would be entirely different.
0: Yeah, exactly. So you just
2: still
0: wait
2: it's
0: and see
2: still
0: what
2: a secretive.
3: Yeah, but this, at the end of the day, they make up their own rules, don't they?
1: No.
3: Within the party about how they, you know, that's the
1: and
3: thing as
1: all,
3: well, you know.
1: Yeah, stuff that was set up in the Victorian era. It's just sort of been chugging along.
0: Yeah. Anyway, enough of politics. I mean, well, obviously, the by-election is this Thursday.
3: Yes.
0: We'll find out on Friday morning.
2: A full list of candidates is available online.
0: Oh, yes. I like the way you... Oh, you've been reading the Ofcom rules, you.
2: I've been listening to PM too much.
0: Oh, okay, fair enough. I see. You have to throw that one in, don't you?
2: What?
0: PM.
2: It's good.
0: That's a certain other station.
3: Yeah.
0: Trying to say
2: Evan Davis. You should get him on.
3: Yeah.
0: You're trying to say we're uncultured.
2: Now we've got more to talk about than PM.
0: Anyway.
2: I like PM.
0: Ladies and gentlemen, can I just say PM is on another radio station
2: on at 5 tonight, so tune in.
0: Oh, my God.
2: Then listen to us.
1: Yeah, because we're on at 6.
2: So you can get two views on the news.
3: We're trying to be as democratic as possible here at LCR. That's what we're about, hearing all voices.
0: Anyway, moving swiftly on,
2: just listen to LCR 106.7 FM all night.
0: And PM can mention us, would be even better. Right, moving swiftly on. What's on your paper, Ant?
2: We've got a story about... This is a completely different tone. Let's do...
0: excellent.
2: Pub sci-fi sitcom link brings visitors from around the world.
0: Interesting.
2: Which I thought was quite nice. It's the Egbeth Arms in Egbeth, surprisingly. Mm-hmm. So I have been there a few times. It's a bit of a... It used to be called the Victoria... It changed its name from the Egbeth Arms to the Victoria for a while.
1: And it's back again.
2: Now it's back as the Egbeth Arms.
0: Yeah.
1: Okay.
2: But... If you remember from the TV show Red Dwarf.
0: Never watched it.
2: All right.
1: I've watched it. I'll take this one.
0: Thanks, Bronwyn. Yeah. Appreciate it.
1: Starring Craig Charles Scouse.
2: Yeah, he's Dave Lister, isn't he?
1: Yep.
2: Yeah, so Dave Lister, canonically, was born under the pool table in the Egbeth Arms.
1: Good God.
2: So there's a... not Craig Charles, I may add.
1: No,
2: Dave Lister.
1: The character, yes.
2: So that's kind of his backstory in the show.
3: There's a lot of material there, isn't there?
2: So there is a pool table in the Egbeth Arms. I have been there. I have played on that pool
1: table. Do they have a plaque?
2: Do they have a plaque? They do have a plaque, yeah.
1: Yes.
2: That was in the news story, yeah.
1: Amazing.
2: So I think they're trying to lean into this more for a touristy thing.
3: Why
1: not?
2: Come down to the Egbeth Arms and see the plaque where Dave Lister, the fictional character, was born under the pool table.
3: Yeah.
2: And spend 50p to have a go at the pool yourself. You know, so it's pretty good.
3: I'm just trying to imagine this. Sorry, I'm coming in with my kind of midwife's hat on me here. I'm really struggling with this child coming into the world under a pool table.
1: I will say in Red Dwarf, they weren't always striving for realism.
3: Okay, fair enough. Thank you, right.
0: Well, putting your midwife hat on, I'm sure we've got plenty of stories of births. But, you know, we may go into that, we may not.
3: My goodness, I think there's, issues with resources in the NHS. We end up under a pool table.
0: Loads of stories to talk about, folks.
2: He was born in 2155, if anyone's interested.
1: Yeah.
2: So he hasn't been born yet.
3: Ah, right.
2: So you'll see the place where he will be born. It's very convoluted and sci-fi.
1: So the Egbeth Arms needs to stay open for another, 120 years?
0: 119 years.
3: Yeah, right. Okay.
0: So, 129 years.
2: Rob Grant and Doug Naylor, who created the show, used to drink in the Egbeth Arms. So it isn't just a random name they picked out. It's like it was probably an in-joke by them that they thought it would be funny that their character
3: That's quite clever.
2: Born.
3: I think that's quite smart.
0: Why not just call him Eggy?
3: Eggy.
0: Egbeth Arms?
2: What?
0: Eggie Lister?
2: Dave Egbert.
0: Yeah, Dave Egbert.
2: I mean, maybe, because, you know...
0: Dave Arms? Dave Egbert Arms?
2: They could have called him Dave Egbert.
0: They could have done.
1: Yeah.
0: You know. Anyway.
3: It's attracting the tourists anyway, is it, Andy?
2: Yes, you said people... We have had people from as far as America.
0: Ladies and gentlemen, do you think PM has some
2: good have Robbie Fowler in... We have some of the cast of Hollyoaks. Oh, they're like regular customers.
0: Yeah, we're turning up the road.
1: I imagine the cast of Hollyoaks are not going because they're big Red Dwarf fans.
0: So. Well, you'd be surprised.
2: Yeah. Ooh, well,
0: I mean, if you think about
2: we
0: it.
2: We don't know, do we?
0: If you think about it, it's only, I mean, the Hollyoaks set is only about a 10-minute walk away from Aigburth.
1: Yeah.
2: No, it's in Chilwell.
0: Yeah, no, so it's about 10, 15 minutes in
2: the
0: car.
2: Oh, so they must film
0: and go, right, come on, let's go to the Eggie Arms.
3: Yeah.
0: Anyway.
3: Gosh. Right, everyone's gone there now.
0: Oh. Yeah.
3: It's a shout out today for the Egbert Arms, isn't it?
0: Yeah. We're very happy to do. Andy said he will be into Playpool, as well as our playlist from local bands as well. Kick off with this one. I think he still has his Monday night slot at the cabin. Go along and join in from 8 o'clock. It is Ian Prowse, and this is Battle.

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4: Indeed, Michael Edward are here at 2 today. Liverpool Community Radio, 106.7 FM. New Daily Cost on me, Matthew Grimes. Hello. With it till 2. Kira's here.
5: Hello.
4: Bronwyn's here.
5: Hello.
4: Andy's here.
6: Hello.
4: With it till 2. I say we're here. With it till 2. Right, back to the papers. Who wants to start?
5: Hold on. Do you want to talk about...
4: Go on, what are we talking about?
5: Keir Starmer came out of his little house today.
7: He did. Bright and early.
5: Yeah, yeah.
7: I know.
4: Yeah. The house he lives above.
5: I know. Yeah. So there's going to be a... I'm going to editorialise as a strict but vague ban on social media for under 16s. And a curfew, apparently, for 16 and 17-year-olds, which...
7: That should be interesting.
5: Yeah.
6: Yeah. Like, yeah. How's the curfew? Like, that's the Vegas one. Like, what, it gets dark and you can't get on the internet?
5: Well, what's going to happen is they're going to ask all of the social media companies very nicely, work out how that's going to happen. Because they don't know. They don't know how computers
7: work. Well, because they're completely on board with this, of course, aren't they?
6: So it's like you can't look at Facebook posts after 8 p.m.
4: if you're under 16.
7: It's like a watershed thing, isn't it? Like TV, isn't it? The old days.
4: They go on about how this, it's got to be age verification, right? Mm. I just wonder how people are going to get, you know, people will get round it.
5: Yeah. Of course they will, yeah.
6: But it's, I don't want the government, or not even the government, some tech agency having all of my address and details of my driving license
5: and everything. Or whatever they want to do with it.
7: I know. Yeah. See, that's the downside to it, isn't it? And the other side as well. Not everybody's totally in favour of this ban because they're thinking that's actually, we're not addressing the underlying problem here.
5: It's
7: just the tech companies and, you know, and what they're allowing.
5: That's, the Molly Rose Foundation, which was set up by Ian Russell after his daughter died. They've put a statement out saying that the just a flat-out ban for an age group fails to tackle fundamental product safety risks. Because, it's like, well, okay, so there's no sort of, like, trying to restrict... Because there's, you know, the thing with social media is that you can just use it to be like, oh, I'll just, you know, talk to people about... I'll talk to people about my favourite TV show, Red Dwarf, or something like
7: that. Exactly. Yeah,
5: exactly. Have a whole blog set up where you know, talk about, oh, and this is the Egbeth Arms. And that's... And, you know, lots of people do that. I do that with the other programmes and stuff. But then the same functionality, the same platform you can use to, like, get convinced of conspiracy theories or to, like... plan race riots and stuff and all like horrible
7: that's
5: things
7: the thing.
5: And so just saying like, oh well, the thing that's bad is like the concept of social media, because I, Keir Starmer, and old and don't really get it. But it's just sort of, well, I mean, it's gonna make it so that the people who like are like probably more susceptible to the harms of it will just find a way to circumvent it and then be even more like feel even more isolated and therefore able to be convinced of
4: Will that push people towards the dark web?
6: I mean,
4: you know what I mean? Is that gonna
7: a classic, isn't it? It's the psychology of it and telling a kid you can't have something, they'll want it, isn't it? Yeah. Even more.
6: But if you're a kid and you're involved in like a community online, that's your whole world. And then suddenly you're not allowed to because Keir Starmer said so.
5: Like I remember when I was a teen, like I'm very much, I think
4: you're still a teenager.
5: It's been 10 years.
4: It's been 30 years for me. A bit longer, actually.
7: Sounds like a confession.
5: Well, when I in the halcyon days of my youth, hundreds of years ago, I was like, I think my age group was the first sort of group of teenagers to really be like seriously on social media a lot. And it was like, you know, there's some stuff where it's like, even at the time, I was like, this is probably not great. But there was like, I had loads of friends who like ran, like did loads of sewing and ran like blogs teaching people how to sew and stuff like that, and did all sorts of, like, and kept up like archives of like the thing they were interested in. They would make like these big projects, and they would work with like people from like all around the world on it, and like do these really impressive things. And then it's like, so, and well, I can tell you that Lisa Nandy, the culture secretary, has said this would need to be part of a basket of measures, but there's no telling what like it's, well, it definitely should be part of a basket of measures.
6: But what are those measures? How does it work?
5: Are you gonna like reopen like like youth centres, youth hubs and stuff like that?
6: Yeah, what are the kids going to do when they can't click on the internet?
7: Exactly, where are you going to direct them?
5: Yeah. Are you going to make it cheaper to go out on in the town with your mates?
7: Like,
6: Yeah.
4: Well, Keir Starmer said earlier today that he said the ban We're hoping to pass a regulation before Christmas. Adam the Band will therefore come into place early next year.
6: Yeah. Well, yeah. Is he going to be around to shepherd this band?
4: Well, I mean, this is you see.
6: It's like fantasy politics again from Keir Starmer. Where he's like, oh, I'm just in charge, it's fine. And it's like, well, why are all these other things happening then?
7: I mean, the week that's in it. Yeah.
5: It's like, oh, God. Yeah. The Housing Secretary, Matthew Pennycook is his name, was announcing, like, oh, we're going to do all this leasehold reform in the next session of government. So after the next general election, when we get our second term, like, okay. So so it's not going to happen then. All right. Yeah. Understood.
7: Yeah, it's all this. Yeah. There's definitely a whiff of it, isn't there? And being rushed through. And I think that was the objection from Molly Russell Foundation as well. It's suddenly coming. It's for political gain. If we're, you know, it has definitely like a whiff of that, doesn't it?
6: Gamble from Keir Starmer to look relevant.
7: Completely. And it's like, but equally, it's like, it's firefighting, you could argue as well, just bringing in a social media ban like this, couldn't you? Like, I mean, the tech giants and all this, the government needs to be taking them on.
6: Yeah, like maybe pay the taxes.
4: Not a good idea.
6: across Europe.
5: And I'll tell you what, right, it's because on some, it's a very like, you know, punitive and authoritarian thing to do to teenagers. Like, it's really patronising.
7: It is quite,
5: But it's also an impossibly, like, weak response to the fact that Elon Musk, who owns X, has been, like, inciting violence in the UK. I'm, like, in my opinion, you know, he keeps, like, saying all these things about, like, oh, the, like, two-tier policing, all of this, like, oh, the UK government is racist against white people, like inciting the like all the things
7: division.
5: We've been seeing.
6: And it isn't 16 and 17-year-olds who are reading
5: it's
6: that.
5: It's not.
6: It's like middle-aged people.
5: Yeah. I mean,
6: maybe they should ban them from the internet.
7: Well, there is that argument.
6: why should one group be banned and not another?
7: And their parents are meanwhile
6: scrolling
7: online.
6: Why is the government always like picking on youth?
5: I've often been looking like had seen the sort of things that are getting commented beneath Echo articles on Facebook and been like, there needs to be a social media ban for over 80s, I think. Cause it's
6: or
5: just
6: maybe people who aren't like...
5: You should have to have a driving license before you can go on the internet.
6: Like an internet license.
7: Yeah, or something.
6: You can read something and not believe it.
7: They need to get a much more structured approach to kind of teaching about online safety from in school all the way from reception to whole,
6: and
7: you know,
6: well, you
7: 4-year-olds all the way through.
6: If you weren't allowed to use the internet. So how would you... You're supposed to just go onto it and you're 18 and go, what's the internet like?
7: Well, no, that's what I'm saying, Andy, now. Do you know what I mean? Joking aside, like, it's like a preparation for the adult world, isn't it? Like, you're learning about how you vote. Like, you're learning about... Do you know what I mean? Yeah. Like, these bigger, wider things about looking after yourself. It comes under that.
5: Well, for a long time now, there's been sort of cuts into humanities education. And like, oh, well, that's not important. Like, I know, I think Kemi Badenoch is still on that hobby horse of like, oh, well, they're worthless degree, they're rip-off degrees, so why bother with humanities education?
4: Yeah.
5: But if you teach humanities properly, then it allows people to be more discerning when they read something, to be able to say like, oh, well, I'm being manipulated here, so but because that's been massively cut because I'm not to be too like, but politicians quite like being able to manipulate people.
6: Right?
7: Yeah, true.
6: It's a useful tool.
7: And it's indeed.
4: Well, YouTube were the first ones to come out with a statement said, we invest in expert-led age-appropriate experiences and default protections for teens over a decade and we'll continue to do so. YouTube's a vital resource for young people, educators and parents. Blanket bans push kids out of such curated service supervisory beneficial experiences and towards anonymous, less safe services.
6: I mean, that's true.
7: It's true, isn't it? You know, they'll get it in the more dangerous way, isn't it? It's even like on a wider scale, say, legalising cannabis or something. Do you know what I mean? Many people use it and there's an argument to do it safely,
5: That's worked in other countries.
7: You know, than the unsafe way and getting in trouble with law and everything.
6: If you
7: want to
6: buy it, then it's going to say, how old are you before you buy this?
4: That's it. Snapchat have come out and said that it could push them onto a less safe platform. It said an outright ban that disconnects teens from relationships doesn't make them safer. It simply pushes them towards less safe platforms, which you spoke about. It adds that it's long supports a thoughtful and proportionate regulation and shares the government's aim to protect young people from online harm, and it is vital that the government now carefully considers how a ban would be applied. Messaging services like WhatsApp and Signal will not be included. Would not be included in the ban.
6: But that's so arbitrary because you can easily message anyone.
5: There's lots of like cases in the courts of like domestic terrorists who have been specifically radicalized on WhatsApp or Signal. So
7: You know, where there's a will, there's a way, isn't there? Yeah. You know, these people will find it. You know,
6: anything anywhere.
7: Yeah. We're sending people to the moon, and someone want to even go to Mars, don't they? Yeah. Do you know what I mean? And they're developing the techniques. Yeah. We can get the regulations can be embedded in these platforms. It's whether the owners of these platforms are willing to do that, cooperate, isn't it?
6: Keir Starmer says we should move to the digital-based economy. And then he's like, oh, you're not allowed to use digital-based economy. It's like, it's like, well, how are they going to know anything about it when they're old enough? How are you going to build any kind of career?
5: You need to teach them. 16-year-old applying for jobs, a lot of jobs are sort of like, oh, well, you need to be able to use social media. Yeah. And if you're 16, you're like...
7: So if you're coming out and you've never had any access to social media. Yeah, it's true. It's only one part of it. I think it's a real sticky plaster approach.
4: It is.
7: You know, isn't it? Yeah. And he's rushed out Monday morning, the week of us, just coincidentally of a little by-election happening later in the week.
6: Again, it's reactive Labour policy.
4: I'll give it a go.
6: It's like, what can we do? Yeah. Just grab something.
7: Yeah, I know. Yeah. Yeah.
4: I mean, we've not heard from Meta or Facebook, you know, the people who own Meta. We've not heard anything
7: from them
4: as yet.
7: They haven't responded yet.
4: I mean, the time difference is what? It's just coming around to about, they're 8 hours, aren't they? So they're probably still asleep.
7: Yeah.
4: You know, but it'd be interesting to see what they say.
7: It will be interesting to see what they say, won't it?
6: So what's our friend on... They've got to do like they've got like a time limit to do it themselves, or is that like another thing? That was what he said last week, or has they changed that again? Or is it just?
7: Do you mean to put? Yeah,
6: it's like, do it yourself, or we'll do it, or has he forgotten that?
5: Yeah, I don't know.
6: Because that's what he said last week.
4: Speaking of America, morning to Tom and Joyce over there in Florida. They're up.
5: Morning.
4: Morning. It's still morning over there, isn't it?
5: Yeah.
4: Yeah, it's morning. It's 25 to
6: Still morning here.
4: Still morning here, I know. Yeah. No, it's afternoon now.
7: It's afternoon now.
6: Oh, what?
7: It's afternoon now. It's the morning for Andy. He's only up an hour.
4: This is
7: the
4: ABC.
6: Sorry, everyone.
4: Hi, Tom. Now, we can see where people listen to us, right? Mm. And you know, you mentioned PM.
7: He's got a beer in his bottle.
4: We've got a listener in Salford.
5: Ooh.
4: So that means someone in Media City is listening
6: to us. Hello, Evan.
7: Hello, Salford.
5: Please come on the show. We'd love to have you.
4: Yes. Give us a ring.
6: Well, we've got a message from Paul Milan, who's joining in the debate.
7: Oh, hello. Oh, right.
6: Yeah, so yes. One of our listeners.
4: Oh, hello, great. Paul.
7: Hi, Paul.
4: Do you know Andy?
6: There's not a nepotism at all. He says, Apple have just spent a small fortune giving the powers back to parents over online. Oh, just what? Where's it gone? God. I've been banned. It's disappeared, my message.
4: Key is heard,
7: It's been regulated. It's come in already, the ban.
6: He said, Apple have just spent a small fortune giving the powers back to parents over online usage below certain ages, only for the government to come and take it away.
4: Right.
6: Snapchat isn't an entirely safe platform, and I am 47. So,
4: you know, okay.
6: Any age, you can be manipulated on the internet.
7: Yeah, and if you're you can be in a vulnerable place emotionally at any age or stage in your life, and you happen upon and you're in a lonely place or whatever, the chips are down and you happen upon scrolling away on your phone, isn't it? And you could lead yourself down goodness knows what avenue. So it's
6: and you can replace the word internet with you can be in the pub and meet some people who aren't the best people
7: indeed.
6: Ever.
7: Yeah.
6: You can be in the park or at school. You know, it's like,
7: and you're not at your best or whatever, you could be easily, couldn't you? It's much bigger, wider conversation, isn't it? That's needed.
8: Absolutely. To look after everyone.
6: Or you could be
8: reading
6: a newspaper.
4: You could be
6: 16 or 17 year olds from reading newspapers.
4: Speaking of reading a newspaper, do you have a story?
6: What, me?
4: Yes, you. You've got a newspaper open.
6: I've got a newspaper.
7: After the Egbert Arms.
6: I've got another pub story.
7: The pub.
6: There's another pub story.
4: Is there a theory here going on?
7: Pub crawl stories.
6: We're on a pub crawl, so we've been to Egbert.
4: Yeah, go on.
6: And now we're going up to Old Rowan. Which, weirdly, I was thinking about this yesterday because I was on the train and I went past Old Rowan. Yeah. And I was thinking how Old Rowan is another area of Liverpool that's named after a pub.
4: Is it?
6: Can anyone think of the other one?
7: Named after a pub.
6: Yeah. Because the Rowan was a pub.
4: Right.
6: And now it's an area of Liverpool, Old Rowan.
7: Oh, yeah.
6: So,
4: I want to know.
6: Anyone got the other one?
4: No, go on.
5: I feel like I could convince myself that any area of Liverpool was named after a pub. I could be like, the Naughty Ash pub, you know it.
4: Yeah, Naughty Ash,
6: yeah.
7: Or Derby,
5: the Norris Green Arms.

0: to establish a timeline.
1: She's willing to go down with a shovel.
0: Yeah.
1: It's going.
0: It's like a massive hole there.
1: It's an eyesore.
0: I was on the train yesterday. And I looked down. I was like, oh, that's where the pub was. And it made me wonder how long it had been. And then someone else has actually written the story today. Yeah. They must have been reading my mind.
2: Were they behind you on the train having the same thought?
3: You know what? They probably were.
0: Local resident, Derek, 83.
3: Hello, Derek.
0: Developers should include a timescale in the planning application. Derek added, they shouldn't have knocked the pub down. Derek said that in the old days, everyone, do you remember the old days?
1: Yeah.
0: It was a stopping off point for the farmers to water their horses.
1: Oh, that's interesting.
3: So let's get this right. There's a hole there now where there was a pub. In the past, the horses used to go get watered.
0: Yeah, they used to drink all the time. Yeah.
3: Oh, yeah.
0: Pints of Guinness.
1: That's a drinking hole in every respect, isn't it?
0: Yeah.
1: Horses, people.
0: And it's by the race course.
1: It's by the races. Yeah. And it's right next to the station.
0: Yeah, so it would be a great place to have a pub, wouldn't it? You know, all saying they knocked it down.
3: They knocked down our pub.
1: I think Derek has a good point, though. There should be timescales for shovel in the ground.
2: Like all across the city and all across the country, there's so many cases of like, a developer say, yeah, we can do this. And then they've started doing it, like knocked everything down and started digging a hole and then been like, oh, actually, it's harder than we thought it was going to be. So we'll just clear
1: Or they run out of money.
2: Yeah.
1: It smacks at that, doesn't it?
3: Or they'll take over pubs and turn them into shops. And I mean, the classic example we've got not far from us is there was a pub, the Den and Arms, which was quite local, nice local pub. Now it is a shop. Mm-hmm. The Shipperies, which was on Dane and Rose, and too far away from us as well, now turned into housing.
0: Mm. The weighing machine.
3: The weighing machine's now a shop.
1: The
3: pub industry is dying out.
1: It is.
0: The beer and pour is now a flat, isn't it? That used to be down that end.
3: Yeah.
2: Well, this is why it's so important to have a popular sitcom that says one of its characters was born in your pub, and then they never close it.
1: Yeah.
0: So it's sort of done the old Rowan years ago.
2: Yeah.
3: Well, there you go. Mm. Anyway, let's play some music. Since we're talking about trains, play this one. John Lewis Griffith, The Last Train to Paradise. That Andy was on yesterday. Going past the old road.

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1: Sorry, I don't have an answer for that.
2: Hello, salut, ahlan, ciao, titi, hola. 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
4: 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Kira's over there.
5: Hello.
4: Robin's over here.
5: Hello.
4: Andy's over there.
6: Hello.
4: Just talking about Charlie Chalk Factory off there.
5: Yeah. Yeah. As you do.
4: As you do.
5: On a Monday.
4: On a Monday. But anyway, good book.
5: Good
4: film.
5: Good lessons in it.
6: Yeah.
4: Very
6: yeah.
4: good.
6: A lot of weird stuff in there.
5: Like, oh,
4: yeah.
5: Yeah.
4: Yeah. Umba lumpers.
6: They should have that in the syllabus. Then,
4: do you reckon?
6: Yeah. School.
5: Yeah.
4: All right. Yeah. Okay. I'm going to put this
6: it's
4: to
6: a popular book, and it makes you think about it more rather than reading something that you don't know.
4: Right. How would you describe the Umba lumpers? Would you say they were happy to work for Charlie, or were they just put in there?
6: It was a complex
7: this
6: one.
7: This is the real... I mean, I'm sure that people have written, like, big, long essays
5: and
7: talking about, like, the... I mean, because in real life, the chocolate trade has such a, like, dark yeah. history and dark yeah. presence
4: I like
7: to
4: that.
7: It.
4: Chocolate dark.
5: Very yeah. good. Yeah.
6: But he
5: yeah.
6: pays them in beans as well.
7: Pays them in beans.
6: And they seem happy because they don't know...
7: They don't... but he's taken them from their home. Like, he's completely, like, just...
5: Oh, yeah.
7: Like, yeah. they've been trafficked, actually.
6: Yeah.
5: Yeah.
6: And they're not allowed to leave the factory.
7: Yeah, he has their passports.
5: Well, he's using them. And it's, yeah.
6: I mean, there is that whole, like, oh, are these your slaves? And he's like, no, they're willing. No, they love it.
8: Yeah, they love it.
6: I speak to this one here. Isn't it great? it's lovely. I love it.
8: And
6: yeah.
8: Every one of them looks the same, isn't it? And it's a real, I think it's a real kind of utilitarian vibe and what we can get out of you.
7: There's something so, like, sticky about it.
8: Oh, yeah.
6: They're always like the other, because they don't ever talk to the kids. They only ever sing across, like, the water. Yeah. They're always in the background.
8: Yeah.
6: They don't have a chat with the Oompa-Loompas.
8: They have no voice.
6: They're definitely the other.
7: They're not given any sort of interiority.
4: No, they've got a union.
7: No.
6: Willy Wonka is the union.
8: Yeah.
6: I mean, he tells the story of how he rescued them, but you never hear their side. He
7: said,
8: this is so sinister.
6: He's like, I took them back and I look after them and I rescue them because they had a horrible life.
8: Yeah.
6: So you go, oh, okay, yeah.
8: And look what you're giving them now.
6: But you never get the chance. They have no agency to say whether or not they enjoyed it or what happened to them.
8: You've made them all look the same.
4: Mm. Yeah, probably ruining generations. Anyway, let's move swiftly on. Yeah,
6: they wear the same uniform in the film, yeah.
7: Oh, hey, do you want to do some birthdays?
4: Yeah, let's do some birthdays. If it's Charlie's birthday, you can forget it. Go on.
6: Cheer up, Charlie.
7: Quote of the day is from Paul Johnson, ooh, who I didn't have time to look up before I did the segment.
4: That's fine.
7: Usually I do. He says, the word meaningful when used today is nearly always meaningless.
4: Oh, philosophical.
8: Well,
6: or is
7: Paul.
6: It?
7: I don't know.
6: You can say that.
4: Did he really mean it?
8: Yeah.
4: Oh, sorry, God. I'll just shut up now. Go on, carry on.
6: I don't know who that is, but I don't buy into that.
8: I don't buy into that.
7: It's one of those things.
6: It sounds
7: you know.
6: A meaningless.
7: You just say it, and everyone's like, "Oh, wow, that probably is clever."
6: He's
7: but
6: so
7: it
6: deep
7: is.
6: And clever. Yeah. He's so mysterious.
7: Speaking of mysterious, I don't know. It's Noddy Holder's birthday.
8: Yay!
4: Anyone who says that. His famous line, get out now. It's only June.
6: I wasn't going to say
4: that. Thank God for that. I mean, you know, I mean, he's probably halfway through his check from the royalties.
7: Yeah.
6: Well, it's nearly midway through June, he'd be looking forward to his payday.
7: Yeah.
4: I mean, he does actually say, doesn't he? He said, you know, I think he said in an interview that, as far as they're concerned, once January comes and that check hits, that's it. That's their pension for the year. Yeah. They don't have to do anything.
6: I mean, it has lasted the test of time, though.
4: Absolutely. It's over 50 years old and it's still played every year.
6: Yeah. What other songs? Apart from those Christmas songs, what other songs?
4: Yeah. Slade, Come On, Feel the Noise.
8: Oh, yeah.
4: Mm-hmm. You know, Slade's got a massive back catalogue, but a lot of people, you know, remember that one. But I think the story behind it as well was the record company said, well, look, Christmas is coming, just release a record. And they were like, we'll do this record. And they were like, okay, and we'll release it at Christmas. And it just had the hook that obviously got people in.
8: Yeah.
4: And it just went on from there. I mean, Noddy Holder admitted it. He just said every January, he comes down, they're like, great.
7: Yeah.
4: I think it was over £1 million they get in royalties. Wow.
8: Happy days.
7: Yeah, nothing to be sniffed at. And I hope he's spending that money well on his birthday.
4: Indeed, happy birthday. Anyway, how old is Noddy Holder?
7: What birthday is it?
4: Oh, he's got to be 80.
6: 83.
9: I'm going to be so honest here, guys.
4: Oh, here we go.
9: Because I actually know, because I did hear his birthday coming in. So,
7: well.
6: Are you going to guess or just tell us?
4: You're going to guess or just tell us and put us out of our misery.
9: Which would you prefer?
4: I said just put him out of our misery.
9: He's 80.
7: It's a big 80.
9: Yeah. He's 80 today.
4: 80. Happy birthday, Noddy.
7: And many happy returns.
4: It's your birthday.
7: Mm-hmm.
4: It's good to show.
7: It is also the birthday of Courteney Cox.
8: Oh, yeah.
7: You will remember from Friends and the Scream franchise.
8: Yeah.
4: Oh, right. No, was she married? Wasn't she married to Kurt Cobain?
7: No, that's Courtney Love.
4: Is it? Sorry.
6: Which one's Courtney Cox in Friends?
7: The dark hair. Monica.
6: Okay.
7: And in Scream, she's Gail, the journalist.
9: Okay, and do you know where else she was caught on camera? At the Bruce Springsteen concert. Do you remember when he lived? Was that Courtney Cox? Yes, it was. And he brought her up on stage, dancing in the dark in the video.
7: Did you know that?
9: Before she actually got famous on Friends.
4: See?
9: Yeah.
6: Oh, right.
9: You
6: go.
9: Okay. Yeah. So, do you remember the live, you know,
4: performance,
9: Dancing in the Dark was huge and whatever. And she used with her and her mate were brought up on stage dancing away at Bruce Springsteen.
4: I've never watched an episode of Friends.
6: No, I don't watch Friends either.
7: Have you watched Scream?
6: No.
7: You should, it's amazing.
4: I watched a spoof. I watched Scary Movie.
7: Oh, yeah. No, you've got... I mean, the thing is, Oh, God, don't get me started. Yeah. The thing about it is that Scream is already, like, sort of a parody film because it's, like, Wes Craven reflecting on his earlier work and stuff, and all of the characters in it have watched all of these old horror films, so they, like, even as it's happening, they're like, oh, I know what's going on. So it's already, like, a homage in that way.
4: Yeah.
7: But it's really good, and Courtney Cox is in it, and it's her birthday, and how old is she?
4: Courtney Cox, I'm going to go 57.
6: 49, 50. I don't know.
7: One of them.
9: I'm going to go 60.
7: She is actually 62.
4: Okay. Oh,
7: yeah.
4: Happy birthday,
9: happy
4: Courtney.
9: Happy birthday, Courtney.
7: Love to have you on the show if you're listening.
4: Yeah, absolutely, Courtney. If you're listening, then, you know, get in touch with us.
7: Mm-hmm. Ice Cube, the rapper.
4: Oh, yeah.
7: And actor, he was in... Was he NCIS, was that him? He's been in quite a few, like, sort of police procedural sort of things.
4: Okay. No, was that Ice Cube or Ice T?
6: I was thinking of Ice T.
4: I was thinking Ice T was in. Yeah. Was in.
7: It's not him. It's the other one, and not Vanilla Ice either.
4: Oh, you mean Robert Van Winkle to his mum?
7: I don't mean him. I mean Ice Cube, who's a different Ice Cube. Man.
9: It's a lot of ices here.
4: I'm going to go Ice Cube. I'm going to go 56.
6: I suppose it hasn't melted.
4: God. Get out.
6: I don't know, 59.
9: Complete random guess. I'm going 50.
7: He's 57.
9: Okay.
7: Helen Hunt.
9: Oh, the actor.
4: Bless you.
9: Yeah.
6: in what?
4: Helen Hunt as in the actress.
7: Oh, gosh, she was in... Was she in Die Hard? Was she the wife in Die Hard?
4: I don't know.
7: Was that her?
4: I'm going to check now.
6: Maybe.
4: In my...
6: I can't picture what
4: she's
6: looks
4: an American
6: like.
4: Actress. And indeed,
6: it's her birthday. How old is she?
4: She's married to... she was married to Hank Azaria.
6: Oh, from The Simpsons.
4: Correct.
6: Okay.
4: She has been... I'm just going to look at this.
6: I got to say she's 62.
4: I'm going to go 61.
9: Helen Hunt, 58.
7: She's 63, so you're very close.
4: Yeah,
7: very close.
4: Right, she's been in recently. She was in Castaway in 2000, with Tom Hanks.
6: Okay, maybe she's his wife.
4: Yeah. Latest film she's been in, I don't think you've heard of any, I See You, The Night Clark, How It Ends. Mm. She's been on television more than films. Yeah. She was in Hacks. Anyone seen Hacks?
9: No.
4: Okay, fair enough. But she's also a director as well.
9: Okay.
4: So, there you go.
9: There you go.
4: Anyone else?
9: Anyone else, Bronwyn? Is that it for the birthdays?
7: Yeah, no, I've got more birthdays. I'm so sorry. I was just looking up who was I thinking of in Die Hard.
4: And is it her? Because it's not down on this.
7: No, it's not. It's a completely different woman. Bonnie Bedelia, who... I mean, I think she looks a bit like Helen Hunt. But,
4: yeah.
7: Oh, she's... the aunt of Macaulay Culkin. This is completely not relevant because it is not her birthday.
4: But we'll throw it out there.
6: Yeah, Macaulay Culkin. No,
9: anyway.
7: Anyway, did we say how old Helen Hunt was?
4: We said 63.
7: Yes. 63.
9: Okay. We were listening.
7: Well, you know, there will be a test. Also, Mr. Tumble's birthday today. Justin Fletcher.
9: Mr. Tumble.
4: Yes, it was in the paper a few weeks ago, wasn't he?
7: He's got married recently, didn't he?
4: I'm not sure if he's married. I know he has a younger partner.
7: Not like, you know, not that.
4: I mean, she is, I think she's about 20 odd. I think she's about 20, 25, 26 years younger. Good on him.
6: But we don't know how old he is yet.
4: Well, we know. Justin, he's going to, do you know what? I think he's 55.
9: Yeah, I was thinking about that.
6: Yeah, so, 53.
9: Mr. Tumble, I think you're...
4: Easy.
9: 50.
7: He's 56. So he will have been 55 when you
4: would have been 55
7: article.
4: Yesterday.
9: Yeah.
4: Yeah. Yeah. No, I mean, he's, from what I can understand, he's obviously got a younger lady.
7: I mean, yeah, she's in her 30s.
4: Yeah,
7: so
4: exactly.
7: It's not like, you know.
4: Yeah, hats off to him.
7: Yeah.
4: Good on him, Justin.
7: It's also Simon Callow's birthday.
9: Oh,
4: Simon Callow.
7: Yes, Callow.
4: Oh, the famous actor.
7: Actor, Shakespearean. Oh. He's been in Doctor Who. He's been in all sorts. Was he in Game of Thrones as well?
4: Probably. I can find out for you if you want.
6: Yeah,
4: I can find out if you want. Just bear with me a second.
9: He's a mature 68. Age, Simon. I'd say he's about 70.
4: I'm going to go 73.
7: He's 77.
4: Oh, no. It's close.
7: Yeah.
4: It's close. I'll let you know, actually, if he was. According to No, he wasn't.
7: Oh.
4: You're thinking of Simon Lowe.
7: I'm thinking of Simon
4: Lowe. You're thinking of Simon Lowe. He played a wine merchant who attempts to poison, I'm not pronouncing his name, or where he's from, in the seventh episode, You Win or You Die.
6: That's so vague.
4: No, no.
6: A man who poisons another man from another place, I don't know, in episode 7 of 10,000 series of Doctor Who.
8: That's given us a lot there.
4: I'll try and pronounce this. It's he attempts to poison Daenerys Targaryen.
7: Daenerys Targaryen.
6: Oh, you mean Game of Thrones, not Doctor Who.
4: Invaeus Dothrak in the seventh episode.
7: Yes.
4: Thank you.
7: In the Dothraki kingdom, where she is the Khaleesi.
4: Oh, right.
7: The princess.
4: Okay.
7: Yeah.
4: Oh, thank you very much. Do you know what famous role Simon Callow is known for?
6: No.
4: I'll give you a clue. Wet at the song that
7: Lloyd
4: people.
7: Yes, he was in Four Winds.
4: He was.
7: That was him, yes.
4: Absolutely.
7: I was on the BBC again the other night, and it's so good.
4: He played Gareth.
7: Yeah.
4: Played Gareth in Four Winds and Funeral.
7: Yes.
6: Oh, okay.
8: Did he?
4: Yeah.
8: Yes, of course he did.
4: I've watched that film. You've not seen it?
8: Oh, my God.
7: It's on the iPlayer. You've got to watch it. It's so good.
4: Yeah.
6: I'm really bad at watching this.
4: Is that what doesn't he say that's when Brigadoon comes on, he goes nuts or something?
7: Something like that. Yeah, because they go to like a wedding in Scotland and he's really excited about all the kills.
4: Yeah, exactly. Yeah. There you go.
8: And that beautiful recitation.
4: Andy, that's your homework.
8: Oh, so beautiful, isn't it?
6: Four weddings and a funeral.
4: Watch Four Weddings.
8: Oh, my God. I can't believe you've avoided that. I mean, because BBC, the mainstream BBC, throw it out every once a quarter.
6: I don't watch TV, though. Just,
7: okay. Well, you've got to watch Four Weddings and a funeral, though, isn't it?
8: Yeah. Just once. But
4: just once.
8: Yeah,
6: just
8: once.
6: Listen to LCR.
4: That's nice. Nice to know someone does. Yeah. Right, what we're going to do is play a record, and then when we come back out of the record, we're going to hear from, it's Linen Disability Week, and our friends at Mencap, who always do a show here Monday, Wednesday and Friday at 10 and at 9 p.m, it's repeated. Rachel from there had a little chat with someone. We're going to play that out after we play the Beatles Reel Up, and then we'll play the interview out, and then we'll be back to talk about the papers even more, just to keep you entertained. Who needs PM?

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1: Alice. I'm Alice Griffiths. I'm a speech and language therapist with the LD community team. Very excited to be here, and we're with
2: Hiya, I'm Chloe Hughes. I'm a learning disability nurse and a learning disability healthcare facilitator with the learning disability team in Liverpool.
0: Thank you for joining me. So Chloe, what does the theme Do You See Me mean to you?
2: I think for me, Rach, the theme is all about putting people with learning disabilities at the forefront and the importance of listening and hearing their voice. It's about seeing the person as an individual and not just seeing their diagnosis or the learning disability.
1: Absolutely, I agree with you, Chloe. I think it's about the inclusivity and the visibility. It's about making sure that people with a learning disability are being listened to. So we're listening, we're asking, and we're allowing them to make their own choices. Looking and seeing someone includes seeing their strengths and where they need their support as well.
0: Why is it important to see the person first and not just their learning disability?
2: We need to value individuals and see them for who they are as a person and not just their learning disability. It's so important to promote individuals' autonomy and independence. People with learning disabilities are humans and deserve to be valued and respected like any one of us.
1: Absolutely. Everybody is different. We're all individuals. We don't need to be making assumptions. So as professionals, we shouldn't be deciding someone's limits when we don't know them. Our lives shape us and they become who we are, so we must listen to people to understand them.
0: Have you met people with a learning disability who felt they weren't being listened to or understood when they need healthcare?
1: Yes, sadly I have to say yes to that question. So I'm a speech and language therapist. I work with people who have communication difficulties, and I've worked with quite a few people who've sadly had that happen to them. So sometimes it's because medical professionals might make assumptions about them, but I hope that by working together, so the colleagues from the health service and people with learning disabilities, we can work together to reduce this. So some of the things that we can do are things like today, having us on this show. Thank you so much for having us to raise this awareness and chat about what we can do.
0: What are some of the things that can help people with a learning disability have a better experience when they visit the doctor or hospital?
2: So there are plenty of different things that can help people with learning disabilities have a better experience. This is something that we often refer to as reasonable adjustments. This includes things like asking for longer appointments so you don't feel rushed, or even stating your preference of appointment time. You could go much earlier on in the morning when it's quieter so you don't feel as anxious and maybe more calm and relaxed. Other things you can do is like ask for a side room or bring along someone to support you at your appointment. Or if you're visiting somewhere new, you can even ask to pre-visit the environment and see what's it like if you're not familiar with it. The use of hospital passports can also be really important, especially for those who might find it difficult to remember all the information or find it difficult to communicate their needs. Also, just remember to ask the professionals to use easy read information. If you don't understand something, just tell them. They won't mind, and ask them to explain it in easy to understand language.
0: Can you tell us about AMLAV checks and why they are important?
2: Sure. So annual health checks, they're a yearly health check for people who have learning disabilities who are aged 14 and above. It's often completed in GP surgeries by a doctor or a nurse. So if you're on the LD register at your practice, you should receive an invite each year for a full health check. So what this looks like is a full head-to-toe physical examination, such as things like height, weight, checking your ears or blood pressure. You might get some blood tests done or vaccinations if you need any. And you'll also have a chance to discuss your general health, medications and lifestyle. It's actually really important people go for their annual health checks, as it can help identify and address health concerns early. You don't actually have to wait until you're unwell to go for your annual health check. In fact, most people often go for their annual health check when they're feeling well and good in themselves. Annual health checks improve health outcomes and reduce the risk of people becoming severely unwell or even reduce the rate of premature deaths, which we know is a huge problem.
0: Sometimes people can find medical information confusing. What can our healthcare staff to do to make the communication easier?
1: Absolutely. I know that can happen quite a lot when it comes to medical terminology. So the first thing we're thinking about there as medical health staff should be accessibility, making it accessible to everyone. For everybody, that's a little bit different. So there's different things that we can do. First of all, I advise using total communication. And what that means is using everything you've got to communicate. So you can use your facial expression, you can use pointing, you can use your tone of voice, you could use pictures, symbols, you can draw things out. So if you're having a difficulty bridging that communication gap where someone hasn't understood you, use everything that you've got, all the forms of communication, not just the verbal communication there. Also ask and work together. Talk about what things can support individuals if they haven't understood or they're finding something confusing. It might be that actually, because they know themselves best, they know things that have worked in the past. You can pre-prepare resources to help as well. So if you know you're going to be talking about something that's going to be quite a difficult subject or it's going to be quite complex, you can prepare an easy read on that. So easy read is different for everybody. That is just thinking about what that person needs to understand. You can use things like visuals, symbols, pictures. You can bold keywords and spend some time going through it. You can also have some resources ready that are linked to your job that you just have on you all the time. So you can have things on your lanyard, quick symbols, yes, no, visuals. Or if you can, if it's going to be a procedure or something like that that's quite complex, is there any kind of real context you can use? Can you use videos or things, photos of the room, something to try and prepare somebody for it and help with your explanation of it? But it's really important that you allow time as well for that individual to process. Make sure that you're not overloading them with too much information. So just giving them a little bit of time and checking to see that they've understood it. So asking for, in their own words, what you've been having a chat about, what's going to be happening. If you feel that that person maybe needs a little bit more support as well with their communication because they're really struggling with understanding, you can ask for support with speech and language therapy. Or it might be that somebody's already seen a speech and language therapist or they've already known to our team. So they might have a report and recommendations for things that really help them. Or they might have a communication passport that they've written themselves about how they like their information to be given. So it's really just important to be thinking about the individual themselves and what you can be doing to support them if you're using really long, complex medical words or things that are a bit difficult.
0: If every healthcare professional could learn one thing about supporting people with a learning disability, what would it be?
2: So I think the most important thing is to remember each person is unique. So we need to all be using person-centred care. We've got to think that not one box fits all. Like Alice has just said, ask the questions, get to know the person, what works well for them, their likes, their dislikes, what reasonable adjustments they may need. It's more than likely going to make any consultation much, much easier, much smoother for both the individual and the healthcare professional. So I just always say, remember to adopt that person-centred care and get to know the individual.
0: What advice would you give to people with a learning disability who might feel nervous about going to appointments or asking questions?
1: I just want to say, first of all, that healthcare staff, we're here to help you and we want you to have your say. So if you're feeling nervous, you can come on in and we're rooting for you and we want to support you and help you. So well done for coming in. You're the most important person in that room. So what you have to say matters. It's important that we listen to you to know what we need to do next. We can help you if you need it, as I've been saying about if there's communication breakdown, we'll try and support you. Things that you can do yourself is you can ask for some support, maybe preparing ahead of the appointment. You can write down things that you might want to ask, or someone to support you might write them down before you go in. You could hand those over to the professional, or if you wanted, you could use them as a prompt so that professional can remember those questions and make sure they're answered. You can also use recordings if writing's not for you. You can record your questions on your phone, take them in and play them back. You can ask for the information as well given back to you, written or recorded, however you might want it, so that you can keep it and keep looking back over it to process it. But most importantly, the advice I'd give you is just take your time, okay? Make sure that you've taken the time to say everything you want to say, whether that be things written down to prompt you, but just that is your appointment, so make sure that you use it for yourself.
0: What changes would you still like to see to make healthcare fairer and more accessible for people with a learning disability?
2: So there's still a lot more work that we need to do to reduce health inequalities and make healthcare easier for people with learning disabilities. We need to work on reducing any barriers that people may face while continue to raise awareness. So a part of my role as a healthcare facilitator, I'm continuously linking in with primary care, with doctors, GPs, to raise awareness of these barriers. We talk about what barriers that people with learning disabilities may face. We talk about what needs to change, and we help put plans in action to make changes. A recent experience of this included a local primary care network ensuring that all of their GP practices are LD friendly and also accessible. We had the help from a MenCap advocate who completed an audit of GP practices and made recommendations for changes. This was an excellent piece of work which we need to continue.
0: If there's one message you'd like people listening to today to remember about the theme Do You See Me, what would it be?
1: I think it's important to think about yourself and a time that you've been truly seen. Think about what that word seen means to you, a time you've been celebrated and appreciated for your ideas, and have a think about how can you offer that to others in your role, in your day-to-day life. What would that look like to offer to people with learning disabilities, celebrate and make sure they are truly seen?
2: Yeah, absolutely, Alice. And I think when you've met one person with a learning disability, like we say, you've only met one person with a learning disability. No two people are the same. I'd say take the time to get to know each individual. See, listen and value what people with a learning disability have to say.
0: Thank you for joining us today. Learning Disability Week is all about making sure people see us, hear us and follow us. Thank you for listening.
3: Thanks, Rachel. That was absolutely brilliant. Liverpool Community Radio 106.7 FM, New Daily Cross on me, Matty Grimes. Kira's over there. Bronwyn's over here. Andy's over there. If you want to listen to the MenCap show, you can do it on at 9 o'clock tonight. Then Wednesday and Friday, it is on at 10 a.m. in the morning. Right, just gone past one. Well, it's well past 1 o'clock. I suppose we better play these, otherwise we're going to get told off, aren't we? A few words, as the Americans say, from, well, when I can find it, from our sponsors.
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3: Yeah, the Men Cap Show, as I say, great interview by Rachel. 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Kira's still here.
9: Hello.
3: Bronwyn's still here.
9: Hello.
3: Andy's still here.
10: Hello.
3: We're here till two. Right, go on, Bronwyn. What have you got in your paper?
9: There is a volunteer programme, part of the Citizen Zoo project, that is looking to reintroduce to English wetlands the bog bush cricket.
3: The what?
9: Ooh. The bog bush cricket.
3: I thought you said, do you know what I thought you said? The Barbara Bush cricket.
9: The Barbara Bush cricket, yeah.
10: Barbara Bush. Both of those are funny names.
9: So they're hoping to breed the species in captivity so then they can release it back into the wetlands. Where it's an important species for, you know, maintaining like food for various birds, animals. And I'm just always excited when there's a new bug around. And that's all I have to say.
10: What's so specific about the bog brush?
9: The bog
10: cricket.
9: The bog bush cricket.
10: Not bog brush, bog bush.
9: Yeah, bog bush cricket. I mean, it looks very much like any other cricket, I would say, based on the picture. But it's not. It's a different one.
10: Oh, cool.
9: And so...
10: More bog bush cricket.
11: First cousin.
9: Yes.
10: Okay.
9: More on this story as it develops, I hope.
3: An event that took place on Thursday next door at the cafe was well worth attending. Word vomit. Now, before you look at me and go, really? It's a poetry night. Two of the stars were here from a five-star event.
10: Shall we welcome them in?
3: Welcome them in. Actually, no, they were here already.
10: Oh, wait, it's us.
3: It's you two. Tell us all about it. Tell us about word vomit.
10: Word Vomit was set up by someone called Kate Floss, 3 years ago nearly. This is only what I know about it.
3: Okay.
10: So she started running it in a place called Round the Corner, which is by which is Round the Corner from...
9: It's Round the Corner from me, but I never went to it when it was there because I was always busy when it was on. But it was on Kempston Road.
10: Kempston, that's the one, yeah.
9: Yes.
10: So it was by the Royal Hospital down that end of town.
9: Yeah.
10: So, yeah, it's like a really... Like, I started going about 2 years ago. I think I went to the first Word Vomit because I'd really wanted to get into poetry because I'd written loads of poems and I was like, I should stand up and do one. So
11: express yourself.
10: Yeah, so it took me a while to, like, build up the confidence to get down there. But I found them to be a really nice group of people. They're, like, really, really encouraging and, like, really, really diverse people and topics. You know, it's very, very open, and they didn't have after. I think they tried to move to a more accessible venue, but found it just wasn't working out. So they hadn't held a word vomit since January, so it'd been a bit of a hiatus, and then through the magic of people talking to people in rooms, we managed to get one put on the Croissant of Inequality.
11: Amazing, yes. Brilliant.
3: Supposed to be, I say, it was really good night from what I can understand.
11: Well attended,
3: people
11: Andy
3: enjoyed it. Well attended,
10: very busy.
9: It was, it was absolutely packed. Couldn't move. Yet.
11: Oh, it's great! And did many stand up and
9: lot of people and really like a high standard as well. I was a bit like was my poem the worst one? I kind of feel like it was. Because everyone else was so good. So I was like, oh, no.
3: What was your poem? Can you remember it?
9: I did two poems. I did one about bats. I have a poem that lists all the different Lancastrian bat species.
3: Oh.
9: And I was like kind of looking around the room as I was reading it, like, I don't know if people are into this.
3: For
11: fellow bat lovers out there.
9: I feel like people are glazing over a little bit.
10: I only got a few of the bats. I was like, oh, that's a bat. Oh, the others might be bats. Yeah.
3: Meanwhile, up in the loft, the bats were like, yeah, she's talking about us.
9: Yeah.
3: I like
11: it. She's shouting for us.
10: And then you did your horror poem.
9: Yeah, my poem about horror films and about how I really like horror films.
10: Yeah. I really enjoyed that.
3: How did you feel on stage in front of people?
9: I've not done it in a while, is the thing.
3: Yeah.
9: In fact, the last time I read poetry, I was not reading my own poetry. I was doing T.S. Eliot at Metal on Edge Hill.
3: Oh, yeah.
9: And so, well, that was, like, fine, because I was like, well, I know that T.S. Eliot is good. Everyone says so, so that's fine. I'll just read T.S. Eliot. But it's been months and months since I've actually performed poems that I have written in front of people.
3: Yeah.
9: So I was, like, you know, getting back on the horse and... in front of a room full of people I've not met, and I hadn't really ascertained what's the vibe of what kind of poems you guys like, because I think when you go to an event for a long time, you can pick up this is the sort of thing that I should perform here.
10: Yeah.
9: But when you just come to a new place, it's like, should I do a funny one, or is that not?
11: Yeah. Meant to read the room, isn't
3: that's
11: it?
3: That's the way, that's the way.
11: Hold on.
3: I used to get picked at school to do readings at the Christmas service, and I don't know why. Genuinely, I don't.
11: Your nice speaking voice.
3: Probably was.
10: That's why you're in the radio.
3: Yeah. Well, no. The teacher would be, you're reading this, why?
11: Yeah.
3: Why? Because you are.
11: Did you like doing it, Maddie?
3: No, hated it. The one story was, it was a Christmas service, so it was like, during the second verse of Want and Roll David City, go up to, start walking up. So I walk up, I'm standing there, and I'm going, okay. Wait for everyone to sat down. So everyone just about sat down and started reading. I then got told off the next day because I'd not let everyone sat down before I started. What? I was like, if you're going to be slow sitting down.
10: You can either wait all day
11: and
10: people will just stand there chatting.
11: Yeah.
10: Or you can just push on.
11: Oh, yeah,
10: sometimes
11: exactly.
10: You've got to push on.
11: Well, they're doing some sort of Mexican wave there where they're sitting down.
3: I was like, people that sung then sat down. I thought, right, everyone's sat down, it's quiet now. I'll start the reading.
10: Yeah, fair enough.
11: Yeah.
3: And, went fine, read it, went back. Teacher pulled next day. I went, you could have waited, we all sat down. You had sat down.
10: Did you do any more readings after that?
3: I got lumbered for two more.
10: Okay, well, you can't be that bad.
11: You can't have been, no.
10: Right, so the next word from it is on the Thursday, the 9th of July.
3: Okay.
10: In the Croissants of Inequality, 53 to 57 Holt Road, L...
3: 7:02 p.m.
10: And there we go. Smooth and flawless. About 6 o'clock... ish doors.
3: 6 o'clock
10: for a kind of ish poetry start at 7.
3: Yes.
10: It's all a bit ishes.
11: Okay.
10: But so get in touch on Instagram with Word Vomit or just come along, I think. There will be
11: fantastic.
10: A poster at some point to share, and I will try and get that out on the
3: get in touch with those.
10: Internet.
11: Yeah.
10: Unless you're under 17, then you can't see it.
11: You can't come. That's it. I know.
3: It's not until after Christmas. Come on.
11: So let's get these gigs in before.
10: I think it was a really good night. I thought it went really well.
9: It was, everyone seemed to enjoy themselves. Everyone was, and I think, no one was really really stressed with the reading. Everyone got into, because I've been to poetry nights before where someone's said, oh yeah, I guess I'll read a poem, and then they've got up and been like, actually no, I don't want to.
10: Yeah.
3: That's the thing, isn't it? It's having the confidence to go up on stage because you're in front of people that you've never seen before.
10: Yeah.
3: But with me, it was a case of I was in front of people's parents, and my own mum was there, but it was other parents as well, of friends and you. So you sort of you look at it and they're all thinking, go on, dear, you mess up. Go on. Bet you and you're like, in that minute, you're thinking, do I read slowly or just go, this is blah, blah, blah, blah, thank you, goodbye.
10: Yeah, sometimes you need to regulate reading, actually. Yeah. Sometimes you can be like, I've got to read this really quickly.
9: Yeah, I'm really bad. I've had to spend a lot of time on, just because I can read really, really fast. And I used to, when I first started reading poetry, and I and then people kept coming up to me and be like, I didn't understand any of that. Yeah. What were you saying?
3: Yeah, that was the thing.
12: Slow down.
3: Yeah. And I was told, I went, well, you know, how do you want to read? No, no. Do it slow. Not too slow, but yeah. And I'm like, so you just want to go up and go, in 1927, that type of thing. She was like, yeah, that'll do. I thought. Yeah.
10: I'll just drag it out. Yeah. So will you be attending the next Where Have I Met Matt?
3: Well, I probably.
10: Reading some readings from school.
3: Mm. No.
12: From the archives.
3: Anyone that went to school with me will know I went there because it was the law. Didn't mean I had to pay attention. Yeah. Moving swiftly on. Back to the papers. Oh, yes. Anyone who went to school with me, I do really apologise.
10: Oh, we've got this weird story about the Shadow Fleet. Did you see that yesterday?
9: Oh, God. There's a bit about that in the eye as well. Yeah.
3: What?
10: That's very odd.
3: Yeah, tell us more.
9: I don't really understand.
10: No. Well, so a while ago, I did hear on the radio, on another show, an interview with some guy from the defence. Oh, it was the guy who left. What's it? Oh, I don't even know who he is. That guy who left.
9: Yeah.
10: So he was saying, we're going to crack down on Russian ships in the Channel. We're going to start boarding them.
3: Oh, yes.
10: We're going to get them.
12: Yes, I know the piece
10: and I was
12: of
10: like,
12: Hamash,
10: that's
12: yes.
10: a very odd story. So yes. then he left. So obviously he's gone now. So Keir Starmer was like, we better do that thing that he mentioned months ago. Literally about 6 months ago, he told us on the radio he's going to do this.
12: Yes.
10: Nothing ever happened.
12: Yes.
10: So then he's decided to board. Obviously Keir Starmer's told him to go board it's not even Russian flags.
12: They were, was it some South American flag or whatever, off the coast of the Isle of Wight, wasn't it?
10: Somewhere just, like
12: yes,
10: that, yeah.
12: Yeah, over the weekend.
10: So, so then they kind of went and boarded a ship in international water.
12: Yeah.
10: And then took everyone hostage. I mean, arrested, not hostage.
12: But was it the RAF or who was it that landed? You could see them.
10: Royal Marines. That's
12: the Royal Marines. Sorry,
10: You
12: could see them just landing on the ship. The footage, and they were just fully clad. And
9: they've got a little news bite here in the eye. Since Keir Starmer announced the new powers to seize these ships, since then, at least 205 sanctioned tankers have sailed through UK waters.
3: Jeez.
9: So
12: they've nabbed one.
9: Even by their own standards, it's not been going great, but they're on it now.
12: They're on it.
9: Yeah.
10: But again, it's a PR stunt to go, look how busy we are.
12: I know.
10: And it's like, well, okay, that's great, but you know, how much does it cost the taxpayer to do all this?
12: I know.
10: What's the reward?
9: Goal, like,
10: what's going to happen to the guys who we arrested?
12: I know.
10: Are they going to be deported? Or
12: there was no struggle, and it was all grand. They went in all the full Monty, didn't they?
10: Yeah, because they're just sailors sailing a ship. They're not actually. You know, they're just under contract to
9: not,
10: sail
9: like,
10: a ship.
9: Agents of Vladimir Putin directly, no.
10: It's just the harassment of some sailors, essentially.
9: Yeah, it's all very, very messy, sort of like.
3: I mean, they will say you're in international waters. You didn't identify yourself. We've therefore boarded because we feel that you're a foreign enemy or something. You know.
9: Apparently, and I don't. I mean, this is. I don't know where exactly this intelligence is coming from, but according to the eye, one of the tankers was. 2,600 nautical miles off its course. So there's, I guess, some questions there of like, well, what are you doing in the channel?
3: Yeah, I took the wrong turning.
10: I mean, I'm sure.
12: Is this a training issue?
10: I'm sure they've done the legalities before.
9: Yeah, I don't know. I'm less sure than
3: Can you imagine that? You mean I'm not in Iceland? I'm in the English Channel?
12: It's almost it's too bizarre. It's almost too bizarre to kind of take for, you know, seriously.
3: It's my first day.
10: Yeah.
3: Let me on.
10: Yeah, yeah. It's very like, it's just like flashy show nothing.
12: Completely.
10: Because it's like, what's going to happen next?
12: Yeah.
10: There'll be no follow-up to it. They'll just go...
12: What's the plan? They've got control of the ship. Where are they going now?
10: Yeah, where's it going to go next? And what will they do with the oil? And what will the sailors do? Oh, you know, are they going to...
12: It's quite pathetic, really.
10: That's the word I needed. It was pathetic.
12: Yeah.
10: It's a pathetic reactive policy from Keir Starmer.
12: Isn't it?
3: But they will say
10: with all these other pathetic.
12: That's
10: reactive.
12: In it, you know.
9: Yeah. God.
3: But they will say that it's infringing to international waters, or you know. So they will. That's their stance. So, well, hang on. You're in our channel without telling us why you're here. Normally, you know, if you're a ship, you're on radar, and, they can see you. If they see an unmarked ship, and they're like, well, hang on, what's that doing here?
10: Yeah.
3: You know, I mean, with the ferry, it's like...
12: Yeah.
3: At least you know it's there.
12: Yeah.
3: My guess is you just did that. It was my first day. I'll just take that for a go.
10: Yeah. I mean, how can they prove that those guys were up to no good? You know, it's very like, you deliberately did this. Oh, we were lost. You know.
3: Yeah.
10: We
3: got lost.
13: The compass didn't.
3: We were meant to turn, but however. Yeah. I've taken the wrong turn, and so just let me turn.
10: Yeah.
12: Did you see the route they took? It was quite complicated, all the way from Russia, like up and down, following, you know, the Mediterranean and down towards Africa and all the way. It was mad.
10: Really.
12: Right. It looked kind of like a cruise almost, you know, you could say, you know, of sorts.
3: Could you not say it was a ship driving lesson?
13: I know.
10: Yeah. Well, I'd love to see what happens.
3: I like that one. Go around the roundabouts.
12: Yeah.
10: I told you to turn left at Africa.
12: I know.
3: No, you said straight on.
12: I know.
10: It's good a long way around.
12: It should be interesting thinking about that now. If they free up the Strait of Hormuz, there could be a bit of traffic there, couldn't there now, when this all happens later in the week?
10: I haven't seen any evidence that they have signed any documents yet. Maybe they have.
12: Apparently it's coming out, Andy, that it's on Friday it's all full steam ahead, opening up the Strait. I don't know. Okay. Palestine are claiming it's a Geneva, you know, they're going along the lines of Geneva Convention. Okay. I don't know.
10: I don't know.
13: The name of the game, ambiguity, isn't it?
3: That's the one.
10: Alternative facts.
12: Yeah.
3: Let's play some music and come back to us some more stories.
10: Maybe. Will we be here? Who knows?
3: Who knows? Well, we should be here after the farm, letting the music take control, hopefully.

0: We're still here. That's the farm letter music. Take control, Liverpool Community Radio, 106.7 FM. You nearly cast up. We're here till 2. Right. Now, normally, Monday, we go in, we go spiritual. we go horoscopes. Our good friend Russell sends us them over. Hi, Russell.
1: So we get our own personalised ones.
0: We do, yeah.
2: We do.
0: Yeah. Do you, I mean, personalised horoscopes? Well, I mean, you might as well say, don't get up.
2: Well, they are. I mean,
0: they're personalised.
1: Well, I guess so. You read them person to person, don't you?
0: Yeah, but do you believe what's in them? Do you actually live your life by what's in the horoscope?
1: Right, I've read them. I've usually forgotten what it says to me.
0: Yeah, exactly. Like,
1: but I won't go home and think about it, probably.
0: There are some people who live their life by the horoscope. Yeah. And if the horoscope's bad, they won't get out. They won't go out the house. Gosh. Because Russell or whoever has said that this is going to happen.
1: Has anyone ever sued anyone about a horoscope?
0: I have no idea.
2: That would be really funny. If the horoscopes told them, go in on a new investment and then
0: they lose everything.
1: It says you will succeed in whatever you put your mind to. And, you know, or is it so vague that you go, well, did you put your mind to it? You know?
2: I guess that's the thing.
3: I've never heard of any. I've seen any footage of Russell Grant appearing at the High Court of these matters. I don't know.
2: Well, he answers to a higher power.
3: Than the High Court.
1: Sorry, forget the law.
3: Yeah. He swears on a different.
1: The
0: you tell us about horoscopes. I'm just going to research something.
3: Right, okay. Because we're so compassionate here on the show, we always do a horoscope for who we feel may need it in the wider public domain. So we can have a little think who maybe needs a horoscope this week as well. But anyway, Bronwyn.
2: Yes.
3: Remind me.
2: Cancer, please.
3: Cancer. Okie dokie. Oh, Bronwyn. Something inside you is shifting quietly and it deserves your attention.
2: What?
0: Toilet seat. We're talking about off air. You said you won't send your piece of toilet seat.
2: I didn't realise you were going to air my dirty laundry about my broken toilet seat on the radio.
0: Sorry.
3: Take time to reflect on what truly matters, especially when it comes to love, money, or self-worth. Okay.
0: Okay. We like that.
3: A new connection or a deepening bond could lift your spirits more than expected.
2: I'm still so stuck on there's something inside you is crawling around.
3: Don't ignore.
1: Get that checked out.
2: Is that a morph?
3: On this, don't ignore practical opportunities either. So maybe that's addressing the toilet seat issue there. I'm just saying.
0: Okay. You know. All right.
3: Yeah. Balance your private emotional world with your goals. With your goals, Bronwyn. No, that's a lot to think about for
0: Monday. Do you have an appointment for your doctor?
3: Do you want me to go back?
2: Something inside me is shifting.
3: Quietly. And it deserves your attention.
2: No, I don't want that.
3: No.
0: Labby Shifty sang the Something Inside So song, but that really is, shifting.
3: Anyway.
0: Moving swiftly on.
3: Andy. How can we help?
1: Aries.
3: Can we help?
0: Get me out of here.
1: He might have to call an ambulance straight after us.
3: Andy, you've got ideas to spare today, and they're far too good to keep to yourself.
1: That's why I'm on the radio.
3: That's the one. Speak up. A conversation could shift a friendship or romance in a promising direction if you're honest about what you want.
0: Oh,
3: Andy, now.
0: Hello.
3: At home, something clicks when you stop ignoring your deeper desires.
0: It's your knees when you get up.
2: Yeah.
1: Did feel a bit bad this morning. I felt so full of energy yesterday, and today I'm very sluggish.
3: Okay. Don't settle for half-hearted effort. Choose connections that excite you. That's a lot to think about now for Monday and set you on track for the week, Matty.
0: Scorpio, what's mine say?
3: How can we help?
0: I've no idea. I'm past help.
3: Scorpio, changes in the air.
0: Ooh.
3: And for once, you're quite right to welcome it.
0: Okay.
1: Ooh.
0: Oh, hello.
3: Both career matters and close relationships benefit when you stop brooding and say what you're thinking.
0: I have a little problem with that. It's called Ofcom.
3: Oh,

0: Yes, yes, indeed. A conversation could bring a useful insight or even spark an exciting new connection.
1: Okay.
0: Yeah. Let your deeper feelings inform your choices, not control them. Trust your instincts.
1: Okay. Fair enough. Do we have one for Pisces, the fishies?
0: Okay. Who's this for? So who's this for? Who are we going to help here? Who are we going to help?
1: I'm not mentioning the person who's just messaged to say, Pisces.
2: Is it Joe the Bruce?
0: Okay, let's go for Pisces. Come in, Pisces.
1: Come in, fishies.
0: Home, work, and personal projects all seem to want a piece of you today, but in a rather hopeful way. There's fresh energy around making changes that feel truly yours. Loved ones can offer support and insight if you let them in. Creative plans show promise. Don't dismiss what excites you. Make discoveries that feel comforting and exciting. There's lots of excitement, isn't there?
2: Yeah,
0: lots
2: it's a busy day. Hope that helps,
0: lots
2: Joe.
0: Lots of excitement going around here.
2: We could do Keir Starmer.
3: I can tell you that Keir Starmer is a Virgo, yeah.
1: Is he?
0: Oh, right. You're following that closely, do you?
3: No, I just looked it up.
2: Yeah, same.
0: Right, this is for Keir.
2: Great minds, eh?
0: Oh, we're so good here, aren't we?
1: Thank you. We are. We're so good.
0: I think it can give Keir. Oh, you like this. You've got drive today.
2: Yes. Policies everywhere.
0: And it's doing wonders for your professional life.
2: Stop the boat.
0: Oh, man. Speak up about your ideas instead of waiting politely in the background.
2: Get up at 8 a.m.
0: Pull out that lectern. Let's go. People are listening.
2: Wait, is that what it says?
0: The invited audience are listening. At the same time, a quieter emotional current asks you to rest, reflect, and clear your head. Don't ignore it. Relationships also benefit from warmth and honesty.
1: Oh, that's nice.
2: Especially with
0: that's
2: your friend Andy.
0: Nice.
1: I mean, Kira's done ours. Mm-hmm. I feel we should hear what Russell has said about your good self.
0: Thank you, Matty. Yes,
1: it's a pleasure.
0: I am the bull, Taurus.
1: Okay.
0: There's a lovely chance today to get your home life and personal ambitions working together instead of pulling against each other. Oh, I love it.
1: Oh, dear.
0: The work-life balance, money, values, and what feels secure all deserve a proper look. Absolutely. In love, a thoughtful gesture could bring unexpected warmth. Oh,
1: that's nice.
0: Wonder if my husband's listening. Okay. don't overcomplicate it. A fresh approach helps more than a stubborn routine.
1: Ooh. Well, we always talk about, has anyone actually sued horoscope writers?
2: Oh, yes.
1: Well, they've attempted to sue, but winning a lawsuit against a horoscope writer is extremely rare because horoscopes are generalised, inherently subjective and almost accompanied by an explicit for entertainment purposes only disclaimers proving false advertising or damages in court is almost impossible. There are three notable incidents. 1914, the Evangeline Adams trial, one of the most famous historical cases involved. Famous New York astrologer Evangeline Adams, personal astrologer to J.P. Morgan.
3: Okay.
1: She was arrested for fortune telling, but successfully defended her practice in court by proving she performing legitimate astrological consultations rather than parlor tricks.
2: Wait, so she proved that spiritualism exists in court?
0: She's got the science in
3: place.
0: That's
3: interesting.
2: There you go.
3: At least in American law.
1: NASA. There was a NASA lawsuit in 2005.
2: Listen to this.
0: Still in America. Yep.
1: A Moscow-based astrologer attempted to sue NASA for $300 million. She claimed that crashing a probe into Temple 1 comet deformed her personal horoscope and violated her spiritual values.
2: Yeah, I can see that.
1: What happened with the lawsuit, you reckon?
2: I reckon she won.
1: No, it was dismissed.
2: No, I'm telling you
1: now. It was dismissed.
0: Go away.
3: Okay, justice for that lady.
0: Oh, my gosh.
2: What's the other one?
1: That's it. The only two that have actually.
2: There's only two. Okay.
1: There's only two. None in this country.
0: That's interesting.
1: I'll just add it in Britain to the end of it.
0: Yeah.
1: And let's see what it comes up with. Russell, there is no record of anyone successfully suing a horoscope writer for libel, fraud, or false advertising.
3: Yet.
1: Oh, wow.
2: Keir Starmer could be the first one.
1: I did not know this. Horoscope writers are highly protected from civil litigation under British law and consumer protection practices for several key reasons. Entertainment clauses, lack of measurable damages, and the reliance problem.
0: The reliance factor. Interesting.
1: The reliance factor.
0: I think that could be an interesting career opportunity then, really. Sounds quite safe, doesn't
2: it?
0: Like
2: looking for a job or something. Yeah, you can start writing horoscopes. You can just start writing horoscopes and see how it goes.
3: Like, can you do that freelance? Do you have to, like, get set up in a magazine first?
4: Well, why don't you call Russell and ask him now? ATP a minute, though.
2: John Lennon and Yoko Ono used to have a personal astrologer.
1: Some people have them.
2: It would be like they wouldn't do anything until they consulted
1: them. Right. Yeah, and I think some people have them.
2: They think they consulted going to Japan or somewhere. I don't know, where was it? Somewhere, yes. They flew into Japan with this huge fanfare because the astrologer had said to do it. Yeah. And they were like, had a huge press conference. So they're like, what are you announcing? They're like, oh, no, nothing. We just came along, we thought we'd say hi. So they were all annoyed that they'd made them all come to this announcement for nothing.
0: For nothing.
2: But the astrologer kind of cleared it all off and told them what flights to get. And, you know, so they got really into it.
1: But some people live by it. They'll have their own personal astrologer. Oh, no, today's not a good day to do business.
0: Yeah.
2: But especially like JP Morgan or someone. So you get rich. When you're rich enough, you can just employ whoever you want to tell you whatever.
1: I blame the astrologist, which was like, that wasn't me, mate. I just type them.
2: All this like legal stuff, that means you never get in trouble with John Lennon.
1: Yeah.
2: You can just go, oh, it's for entertainment purposes only.
0: Yeah.
1: That's it, isn't it? But it's just weird. It's just completely...
0: Yeah. I know.
1: People live by it, and people won't go out if the horoscopes are bad.
0: Yeah. Or choosing partners, isn't it? That's a big one for some people,
1: get started
0: isn't it?
1: On that.
4: Don't
1: get started on that.
0: Yeah, it's mad, isn't it? Yeah, it's like one of the first things they want to know, where they'd put it in their spec, you know, what their horse star
1: sign
0: is.
1: What's your
2: date and time?
0: Under a pool table. The Egbert Arms.
2: Yes.
1: And on that wonderful thought, ladies and gentlemen, it's time's come to go. If you are in the Egbert Arms, by the way, and you do find a pool table, best of luck.
2: Watch out what's underneath.
1: What's underneath. The show's repeated tonight.
0: Slips and trips.
1: 6:10 and 6 tomorrow morning, over the weekend as well. Thank you very much for your company. Swirlo's on next. Kira, thank you very much.
0: Thank you.
1: Bronwyn, thank you very much.
3: Thank you.
1: Andy, thank you very much.
2: Thank you.
1: We'll leave with Joseph Lock and goodbye from all of us. We'll see you soon. Bye-bye.
0: Bye-bye. Bye.

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1: Hello, my name's Steve Farragher, and I'm here to explain to you all about the LCR Club 100. 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That's 089299. And our bank account details are 65255654. That's 65255654. If you'd like more information or more details, then contact me, Steve Farragher, by emailing steve@l-c-r.co.uk. 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

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I realise £100 is a big ask, especially at the moment. But in reality, this £100 equates to eating one Greg steak bake or drinking one Starbucks coffee a week. In return for being part of Club 100, you'll get a framed certificate, an LCR mug, and the chance to be a guest on our programme, Kenny Island Discs. But more importantly, you'll get a warm, fuzzy feeling that you or your organisation is contributing to a worthwhile community project. You can either make a one-off payment by Bax of £100 or set up a monthly standing order of only £8.34. Donations need to be made to Kensington Vision, which is all one word, Community Interest Company via the Co-op Bank. Our SOR code is 089299. That's 089299. And our bank account details are 65255654. That's 65255654. If you'd like more information or more details, then contact me, Steve Farragher, by emailing steve@l-c-r.co.uk. Or you can even call into the LCR studio, 53 to 57 Holt Road, and you can also see what your donation is delivering to the community. Thanks very much for listening.

0: 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Liverpool Community Radio 106.7 FM. Good afternoon, good evening, good morning, you're ever listening to us. It is indeed Daily Cross, not me, Matthew Grimes. We're until 2, not on my own today. Michael's here, hello.
1: Hello.
0: Claire's here.
2: Good afternoon.
0: And welcome back, Melanie.
3: Hello.
0: And you had me worried then.
3: Google Gemini has just written a poem about summer in Kensington. Would you like to hear it?
0: I would love to hear it before we do all the usual intros.
3: Yeah. The red brick terrace stretches long and thin, where history wears a coat of soot and grit. The echoes of the docks beneath the skin, where once the lamps of industry were lit. The shadows lean against the peeling paint and memories drift like smog along the streets. The ghosts of laughter, brittle, tired and faint, where asphalt burns beneath the summer heat. The boarded windows stare with hollow eyes, a broken glass that glitters in the rain, beneath the heavy grey and weeping skies that wash away the salt and leave the stain. Yet here, a spirit stubborn in its core, a quiet fire that flickers through the cold, with tales of what has been and what is more than just the stories that the broken told. The roots go deep beneath the fractured stone, through decades marked by struggle and by pride. In Kensington, you're never quite alone, with all the hearts you keep tucked deep inside. Written by a computer?
0: Well,
2: amazing. That was by a computer?
0: That was written by a computer.
1: And now it's been saved on this copy of this show, hasn't it?
0: Yes.
1: At least it didn't rhyme, actually, because if things rhyme, it sounds kind of neat, the songs do. But you can only use certain words, so you're limited, aren't you? Whatever rhymes.
2: A lot of poems don't rhyme.
1: So if you don't rhyme, it's more creative, because you're just picking, you're picking which words to use.
0: Fair enough.
3: It's unbelievable, isn't it?
1: Yes.
3: That was written by a computer.
0: Nice bit of culture to start the show. If you don't know who we are, if you don't know who we are or what we are, first of all, welcome. We've been here for how long? We've been here now on FM.
2: Yeah,
0: 7 years. Ofcom gave us a license 2019. 5 years. 2024 gave us another 5. I've said it before, and I'll say it again. The fools. So 2029, we're here, and. Every day we do the show, the New Daily Croissant, Monday to Friday between 12 and 2. First hour of the paper, second hour of a guest. We've got a guest in today. We have a bar owner from Lark Lane in.
2: Yeah, Rachel.
0: Rachel.
1: Rachel.
0: I'll find out more after one. I just get these messages. Right, this is a conversation between me and Claire. Claire texted me about what, 11:45? About 11:40? And she literally just said, I'm on my way in. Got a guest at 1. That was it. That's a total communication.
2: Don't do text messages.
0: I know you don't.
2: I like to speak.
3: And don't forget, we've got some of the interesting segments coming up.
0: Oh, yes.
3: Like the genuine unusual names compiled by
0: You've told me them off air. There's one definitely not going to use.
3: Yes.
2: Is this the new names for people who are having babies?
0: No.
3: It's a list of people with unusual names, and they are real people, not fictional, who she has either met or emailed in the last 3 years. And there's a Dutch gentleman with a very, very interesting name.
0: Indeed.
3: And we don't even know whether we can say his name on
0: air. I'm going to check the book.
3: So,
2: oh my God.
3: So interesting. But it's his real name.
0: Yes.
3: And also we're going to be looking into the history of the Matthew Street Young Festival from 50 years ago. 1976.
0: Yes,
3: Summer of 76.
0: Someone made a song on Summer of 69.
3: They actually made a badge, and the badge said they tried to tell us we're too young. So may I request that song, please, by Donny Osmond?
2: Oh, I was going to say Donny Osmond. It was a lovely song.
0: If you give me time, I'll try and find it.
3: Or if not.
0: I mean, if you give me time, I'll try and find it.
3: Neil Young.
0: As well as, you know, I mean, hey.
2: That was a lovely song.
0: If you want to get in touch with us, 0776
2: 9080 8063.
0: Twitter at LCRFM. Facebook, Liverpool Community Radio, New Voices of the City. Instagram and TikTok. Yeah. Don't ask me what the handle's on there. Ain't got a clue.
1: Unless you're under 16 next year.
0: Oh, God. He just literally had to open with that, didn't you? Anyway, shall we have a look at the headlines on the front of the papers before, and you know, maybe see what's on the front, and then play, and then I'll try and find Donny. Is it Donny Osmond?
3: Donny Osmond.
0: Okay, all right.
3: Donny Osmond.
0: All right. Donny Osmond. Okay.
1: So this one
0: Bear with me.
1: Yeah.
0: Go on.
1: It's a bit of a serious one. Kids hurt as car crashes into nursery, and that's leading the Liverpool Echo. And turning to page 7 just to have a look at what happened, because I haven't checked this one out yet. The dad of a child who was injured when a car crashed into a nursery playground yesterday morning, which was Monday, has praised staff there for what he describes as their incredible response during the terrifying incident, which happened at Sunny Days Nursery. Oh, it's actually a bit more local to me, this one. It happened in Vale Road, Ellesmere Port.
2: Oh, my God.
1: Because the next town on from where I'm from. Which you can see across the water, can't you? So 9:54 a.m. is when it happened. A car was driven through a fence and into the outdoor play area, and a two-year-old boy had injuries because of that. Initially, they thought they were serious, but it didn't turn out to be as serious, which was lucky there. And two other children sustained minor injuries. So I don't know the reason behind why you drove into there.
0: Again, I have no idea. Obviously, it'll come out in investigations.
1: Yeah, but it just shows all sorts of things can happen there. Yeah. Also, it's got a story about the Africa OEA Festival, which we know is coming up...
0: this weekend?
1: It is this weekend, yes. It's now the midsummer. Now, one thing that I always think about now is that it's been away for 2 years, but now you have to have tickets. But only the most expensive one is 19, that there are some... If you live in the area, you can get a £6 ticket. Not sure how you prove it. You bring some sort of bank statement to the Bohemian Festival and say, you know, this is where I live in Lark Lane, honest. £11 if you live in the overall Liverpool City region, and £19 if you don't. Actually, I don't. I think I'm just outside it.
0: Yeah, you're on the Whittle.
1: Yeah.
0: Well, so, you know, you're
2: well, we're not paying it.
1: That includes it, though. That includes
2: we've got our own GJ. Frank.
1: Oh, cool. Yeah. Oh, right, yeah.
2: Our own food. I mean, I live in the park. And these tickets supposed
0: can
2: to
0: I
2: be
0: just say for the record, she doesn't actually live in the park, yeah. In a tent or something. I just want to say that for the record. Thanks very much.
1: You might as well.
2: The park bench. I've moved up a little bit. I've gone posh.
0: Ooh. Yeah.
2: Anyway, the tickets have come through, and it's saying free tickets, right? Yeah. But apparently they're not, because someone's checked them out. It's on an app. You have to screen, and they're pretending they're free,
0: right.
2: And they're actually not. You have to pay £11. It's a con. I think it's disgusting, to be honest with you.
1: Why do you think they've moved to this? You know, because they were able to do it for 30 years, even 1992. And there was no entrance fee when it started in 1992.
0: From what I can understand, I think it's just the cost of it. They had a break from it last year. I think they wanted to work out what they were going to do, whether or not they could actually put it on as the free festival it was, or whether they needed to charge. And I think they came down on the side of, well, you know, if we're going to make sure that OEA is going to be there for the rest of the time, we're going to need to charge people to go in. But again, we've had nothing from Africa OEA. Normally, we get emails through from the press team there to say, you know, can we talk about the show? Can we talk about it? We've had nothing of them, so.
3: We know that thousands of people will turn up.
0: Oh, yeah, absolutely.
3: And it's just grown and grown over the years. Because in the early 2000s, it was just, like, you could count the number of people probably in the hundreds.
0: Yeah.
3: There was, if it got to 1,000 over the 2 days, you'd be lucky. And it was mainly just for families and little kids to have a little bit of fun and a run around. Now you've got a massive fun fair, and it's just loads and loads of teenagers just coming. People were bringing their own alcohol just to make it potentially a flashpoint. Mm. And that's why they had to ban all those free events, like when they used to have the International Beatles Day at the end of August, because people were just bringing cases of beer, getting absolutely off their heads.
0: Yeah.
3: And then trouble would start. So, you know, and the city can't afford to put on these things for free anymore. It's just because it costs money for the council taxpayers. And if we want these events to go ahead, then they have to be at least partly funded by the people who want to go, unfortunately.
0: Yeah. So there you go. We'll probably talk about that more. As well as that, we play music from local bands, but we're going to play this one. I found it. Shall I play it then?
3: Donnie, Donnie.
0: As you can guess, this will be young Donnie Otwell. I don't know if he's young at the time, 1972. Was he young at the time?
3: Yep.
0: Okay.
3: 12.
0: 12. All right, well, anyway, here it is.

0: Donny Osmond, too young.
1: Wow, that resonates with me.
0: Why does it resonate with you, Claire?
1: Because, there's another story. My ex-husband's listening now. He's just come down from London to film. He's tuning in. He listens from London as well.
0: So he's the one who's listening in London all the time.
1: Oh, is he?
0: Well, we've got one in City of London who's listening all the time.
1: Oh, anyway.
0: At Ofcom.
1: Okay, but he's here in Liverpool. Right, what it was, I'll tell you how it resonates at me, because we were getting married and he thought we were too young and my dad tried to stop the wedding, the Archbishop, and he went to the Archbishop to stop it and, yeah, and he was 18 and I was 20 and my dad said just too young because he used to be 21 to get married. But, yeah, it resonates with me and we realised we weren't that young after all. It's mad. Do you know what I mean? Because people get married at 16 now, don't they?
0: It is. It is weird, isn't it? How time just moves on.
1: It's all mad, isn't it?
0: Poor time moves on.
1: I forgot that song.
0: Well, you haven't now because Mel reminded us of it. Yeah. Anyway, let's
1: tune that. Yeah, we'll
0: talk about the papers, play some adverts first, though.
2: Can we talk?
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0: 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You dead across on me, Matty Grice. Michael's over there.
2: Yeah.
0: Claire's over there.
1: Hello.
0: Mel's over here.
1: Hello.
0: Yeah. No poem. We just ticked off with a poem.
6: We're just going to. Oh.
1: That's the. And a telephone call.
6: The switchboard is lighting up.
0: Yeah, okay.
6: About Donny Osmond.
0: Yeah, of course, yeah. It's probably Donny.
6: And so
1: that was probably rewind time, though.
6: A Matthew Street festival that has nearly been lost to history is celebrating its 50th anniversary. The Jung Festival originated on the back of noted thinker and psychologist Carl Jung's quote about the city, who famously labelled Liverpool the pool of life. In his 1962 book, Memories, Dreams, Reflections, Carl described in detail one of his dreams about being in Liverpool. Although he was thought never to have actually visited the city, he became one of the most well-known pioneers in the field of dream analysis, and his quote has been immortalised alongside a bust of him in Matthew Street, the one that's there now. As I told Matty earlier, is not the original one because the original one was stolen, I think, back in the 90s. So Carl Jung said, I found myself in a dark, sooty city. It was night and winter and raining. I was in Liverpool with a number of Swiss, say half a dozen. I walked through the dark streets. This dream represented my situation at the time. I can still see the greyish yellow raincoats glistening with the wetness of the rain. And everything was extremely unpleasant, black and opaque, just as I felt then. Oh, thanks, Carl. Yeah. But I had the vision of unearthly beauty, and that was why I was able to live at all. Liverpool is the pool of life. And it was not until the following decade, however, that Carl's quote found a permanent home in the city. In 1974, entrepreneur Peter O'Halligan purchased a warehouse on Matthew Street just yards from the world-famous Cavern Club. Peter believed the building to be the exact spot Carl envisioned in his dream, and so he sets up the Liverpool School of Language, Music, Dream and Pun, and it housed a market which was called Antwacky's.
0: Antwacky's, yeah. Now that's a Liverpool God, yeah. Saying, isn't it?
1: Yeah. Yeah.
0: Antwacky.
6: The market, used to sell quirky crafts, clothes and perfumes, as well as a performance space upstairs for art exhibitions, readings and more. And in 1976, Peter decided to host the Jung Festival with the belief Liverpool could be revitalised through music, culture and the rebirth of Matthew Street. And the centrepiece of the festival would include the unveiling of the Jung bust and a pool of life inscribed stone, which was brought back from Switzerland. And the Jung Festival brought about a Liverpool revival with indie talent at the forefront, with stars including the Picasso sisters, Paul Rutherford, Holly Johnson, and so on and so forth. The guy out of the KLF.
0: Yeah. Is that the one who burnt the £1 million?
2: Yeah.
6: Yeah, they're the ones who burnt £1 million.
0: Good on them.
6: And... yeah, except that Julian Koprek and that half of it belonged to him.
0: Oh dear.
6: And he's still complaining about
0: it. Well, Julian Cope would if it's a half a million pound.
6: Well, Julian Cope is Julian Cope.
0: Okay.
6: I used to know him back in the day, and I won't say any more.
0: Oh, please don't. Julian Cope. There are libel laws. Yeah. Got to say good morning to Joyce, Tom, Tara and Tristan over there in Florida, Fort Lauderdale. Morning, yes, 7:27 in the morning over there, having breakfast. Apparently, they're going to be watching the England-Croatia game tomorrow at Waxy's Irish Bar on 17th Street in Fort Lauderdale. Kicks off at 4 o'clock their time, so 9 o'clock our time. Yeah. So if you see Joyce, Tom, Tara and Tristan, say hello to them. That way they'll buy the drink, but say hello anyway.
6: Hello.
0: Moving swiftly on.
2: Yeah,
0: who's got another story?
1: Well, I've got the list.
0: Go on. Oh, we got the list.
1: Of course, I'll do that.
0: Come on then, let's have the list.
1: In case something else happens. Me and back the ranch.
0: What else could happen?
1: Well, you never know who comes through the door, do you?
0: That's true.
6: No.
1: Every day, actions that trigger guilt trips.
0: Oh, God, this is me.
1: Right. Most Britons say they feel bad for everyday things they really shouldn't, and even more say they regularly feel guilty about sitting down to relax when there are other things they could be doing. According to research by Marcella Cruises, 28% feel guilty about leaving the bed unmade. Here are the top 10 British guilt trips.
0: Go on then, let's have them.
1: Okay, number one, yep. Enjoying some me time. Just 39%.
0: We all need me time.
7: That's because you always have the nagging thing you should be doing something else or something that's not done, so you can never properly enjoy it. You're doing nothing. But then you're procrastinating as well.
0: Fair enough.
1: Okay, there's the answer to that one.
0: Yep.
1: Number two, cancelling on your friends.
0: Oh, well, it depends if you... I mean, I suppose it is now if you want to cancel. You know, if you don't fancy going out, you just cancel.
1: Not when someone's ready and excited for it. It's not a pet hater, man.
0: All right.
1: No, I'm sorry, but it is. Plan something and you're cancelling, you know, I'm sorry, it's not good enough.
0: It's better be a good excuse.
1: We found out someone had cancelled and this girl was really nice and running up her name's Mel, and a particular friend had not told her she'd cancelled for the Friday night, and she went into town, so it was the afternoon, and seen her with somebody else, and she hadn't even cancelled her. She just hasn't bothered to acknowledge her. So there's a few things that can come into that.
0: Yeah. Number three,
1: crossing the road to avoid chit-chat with a neighbour.
0: Have you done that?
6: No.
0: Can't say I have, but I suppose, you know, if you're in a rush, then you say good morning to them. But obviously, if you're in a rush to get somewhere...
1: I've just done that now.
6: I bumped into one of my neighbours at Lime Street Station the other week.
0: Yeah.
6: And she started talking to me, and I was going, who's this woman? I was going, I've got no idea who she is. And she was chatting away, and I was going, oh, yeah, that's right, yeah, of course. I was going, I haven't got a clue who this woman is. And then we got off, both at the same station.
0: Yeah.
6: And I'm walking along with me long legs, because I'm about 90% legs, and she starts going, Mel, wait for me. And I was going... Oh, do you live on this estate as well? She says, yeah, I live across the way
0: road.
6: From you.
0: I live across the road from you.
6: Yeah. I said, oh, yeah, of course you do, sorry.
0: Oh, that was nice, a subtle bat away there.
1: I didn't avoid her.
7: I could have been your LCR fan, basically, so you don't know.
1: Well, that happened before when I was walking, and obviously I had minutes to get in here, and I seen some guy I knew from the Tangerine, Eddie Oakway, and he always chats. So I just said, listen, I feel awful. I said, because I can't talk to you, because at least as it is. So he's fine. But yeah, I do stop and tell people why I can't do it.
0: Fair enough, okay. Where are we? It's number
1: right,
0: four.
1: Right, well, number four. Not texting your friends back for a few days.
0: Oh,
7: yeah. I think I'm bad on that one because it's like you don't, it's like you have to rehearse what you're going to say exactly. Or it's the same thing with the reason why some people might cancel plans or something because they can't face what it is when it gets to it. I don't know. So it's probably a similar thing. It's quite common on the neurodiverse thing, isn't it? Or ADHD, not being able to respond to a text for days. So,
1: well, next one's a liar one. Calling in sick to work, even when you're generally ill.
7: No, you still feel guilty about it, even if
1: it's generally ill.
7: You think, oh, you know.
1: Yeah, you do, yeah.
0: But then if you go into work and you are genuinely ill, and you know, they can see that, they normally say, well, look, you know, you try to come in, go home. You know what I mean?
1: Yeah.
0: So that I suppose that would negate that. But, I mean, if you're genuinely ill and you go, I'm going to go into work and you're full of coal, or, you know, they're just going to go, yeah, get out.
6: I remember pretending to be ill in the 80s.
0: Yeah.
6: Yeah, because I've been away for the weekend with some friends to... somewhere on the East Coast, I think it was Whitby. And on Sunday night, instead of going home and getting ready to go to work the next day, we went to the pub and had a lock-in.
0: Oh, dear.
1: As you do.
6: And then the next morning, I just can't go to work. I feel terrible. So there was no mobile phones because it was the 80s. I had to go down to the nearest phone box and phoned in going, oh, I'm really ill, really ill. And there were seagulls in the background. And all you could hear was seagulls.
0: Yeah.
6: And I'm going, yeah, I'm really ill. Honest, yeah. I am. Yeah. I'm not by the seas.
0: They weren't squawking. They were just laughing, going, ha, ha. They're not well.
1: Yeah.
0: Go on.
1: So we're on number...
0: where are we on?
1: Number six. Leaving your bed unmade. Well, oh. We said that one before.
0: Yeah.
1: Eating chips.
0: What?
7: Just that. Eating chips.
1: Eating chips.
7: More. Just because... Oh. Yeah, because...
0: What chips, though? Chippy chips?
7: Yeah, just because of the weight. Just because of the weight, the carbs. Just.
0: I don't care, mate. Yeah. Chippy chips, they'll do for me.
1: Don't weigh a small amount of food. So when you get your food and it's going off, throwing it away.
7: Or don't fancy it. Just don't fancy it as much as you thought.
1: That does happen, doesn't it?
0: Yeah.
1: Staying in your pyjamas past 10 a.m.
6: That's not so much of a phenomenon now as it was about 15 years ago. You used to get people going. I saw a fellow one time in Morrison's in a Liverpool FC dressing gown and slippers.
1: Oh my God.
6: Going to Morrison's.
0: Oh, I've seen, when I worked in Tesco's, I've seen people come in 11 o'clock at night before the shut at 12 in the pyjamas, or even the first thing in the morning in the pyjamas. So yeah. It's like, oh, okay. You sort of get, at first you're like, oh, and then after a while you just get used to it.
6: I think Asda banned it in the end.
0: Yeah, I think Asda were, but I don't think Tesco, I'm not sure. I think both Asda and Tesco's banned it, but I'm not sure. Some stores do, some stores don't.
6: Some banned it.
0: Yeah.
7: Well, it's like it can be, the people are softer and more casual, so it's actually a nicer thing. You don't have to dress up and just think, we can just relax, we can just, we'll just go to the store like we are,
6: Right. I saw a fellow in the co-op one time and he just had on a really short dressing gown and slippers. It was freezing cold.
0: Right.
6: It was at 6 degrees and he had his slippers and dressing gown, bare legs, and he came in for a packet of ciggies.
0: That's hardcore. That's a man who wanted cigarettes. Forget about the temperature. What number are we at? Eight?
1: I'm at number nine.
0: Oh, number nine.
1: And that's the last one. It's only on to nine. Being hungover.
0: Oh, we've all done that.
1: Yeah,
0: all done that.
6: When you're hungover, phone into work with seagulls in the background.
0: Yeah, of course. That really helps you.
6: Yeah.
0: Yeah.
6: And about the chips thing.
0: Yeah.
6: That's got to be in Liverpool, because Liverpool is the only place where you go the chippy and you ask for a portion of chips and they give you about half a ton of chips.
0: Absolutely.
7: Yeah. Well, that's just how I like it.
0: Two or three scoops they give you. You see, after a small portion, that's like a scoop and a half. Large portion is just like
6: a large
0: three.
6: Portion. You need a wheelbarrow.
0: Yeah, you do. Yeah, absolutely. But do you get salt and vinegar on? Do you have plenty of, or you just sort of like a little bit of salt and vinegar, or just like just drown it?
6: I don't really go to the chippy anymore, to be honest, because
0: when you did.
6: After being the chippy in Liverpool, I feel like I've swallowed a lead weight or a large rock. Because you get that
1: I get
6: much.
1: Loads of fish and chips, loads of salt
7: and
1: vinegar.
7: Yeah. Well, that's I wouldn't be going there now then, just the one across the road here, because it's the opposite way around, as you say, in other places. In somewhere near where I am, it probably costs like 11 quid and you get about like a small little sachet full of it.
0: I mean,
1: I wouldn't live there, it's not Liverpool.
0: Yeah, sort of portion of chips, you're paying about £2, maybe £2.20, but you actually get like huge.
6: If you go the chippy in London, if you can find one,
0: yeah,
6: because there's hardly any left,
0: that's true.
6: It's about 25 quid, and you get about a really small portion of fish and chips. It's rubbish.
0: It is rubbish.
6: Because all you can find in London is chicken shops. Why do they eat so much chicken in London? Everyone's addicted to it.
0: I don't know. I wish you knew.
6: Well, we've got a listener down there. Please phone
0: let us know.
6: And tell us what's with the chicken addiction.
0: Chicken, yeah, exactly. Why are all these shops opening up? And I've mentioned it before and I'll say it again. It's like these American candy shops on Oxford Street and in London. Mm. One on every block. How many do you need?
6: Yeah.
0: How many
6: it's
0: do you need?
6: It's odd, that, isn't it?
0: It is odd. Very odd. Anyway, I don't go in there. I mean, I walk past them, but I don't go in there.
6: it's about as believable as Russia being behind the petrol bombing of Soma's car.
7: Oh, yeah, that was on the I headline.
6: Yeah, and they really expect people to believe. Oh, what a load of rubbish.
0: And on that note, I'll just play some music. This is Mickey Calisto, Destructive Love, Liverpool Community Radio 106.7 FM. New Daily Quest until 2. Stick around.

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7: Yeah, Men Cap show's here tomorrow morning at 10. Liverpool Community Radio, 106.7 FM. The Daily Cross, on me, Matthew Grimes. Michael's over there. Claire's over there. Mel's over here. Back to Mel, because we have some funny names.
8: Yeah, this is a list of real people who our Lizzie has either emailed or actually met over the last 3 years.
7: Right.
8: So we're going to start off with Miss Barbara Argument. And then secondly, we have Minty Clinch. We've got Claire Parody and her best friend, Muffy Sprout. We've got Pancho Savory, Chalky Sergeant, and Mrs. Gina Minge. We've got Deirdre Novella, David Grewcock, Adrian Thrills, Ian Desnew, Minky Spiro, Merrily Grouse, Charlie Onions, Totty Guildford, Mimi Haycroft, me, Boadicea Ricketts, Belinda Buckle, Zena Starbuck, York Membry, Hugo Mintz, Ruud Vonk, and I pronounced that in a polite way.
7: Yes, you did. Thank you.
8: Doris Gap, and we've got a few more on the next page.
7: Come on.
8: Paul Revoir, Nina Unthank, Monica Christmas, BJ Clinkscales.
9: Oh, yeah, they're the music group, Unthanks.
8: Pat Snidvonks and Mr. Mark Experience. BJ Clinkscales sounds like a country musician.
7: Does, doesn't it?
8: Yeah.
7: Ladies and gentlemen, welcome to today's BJ Clinkscales.
8: Welcome to
9: the nuclear power plant.
8: BJ Clinkscales. What are you going to be doing for us tonight, BJ? Well, I'm going to be doing...
7: Hello, it's Trouble.
8: A song by Mr. Johnny Cash.
10: Rachel.
7: I don't know. Why do you keep calling that Sue?
8: Yes.
7: That's Sue from the cafe next door, by the way, folks.
8: We've just had a visit from Miss Claire Parody.
7: Miss Claire Parody. Oh, very good. Yeah. Is she related to Vanessa Parody, Joe LaTaxi? Never mind.
8: No, it's totally different.
11: I'll move down.

0: I think that we could do a musical at the Royal Court about Minty Clinch.
1: I think that'd go down really well.
0: I think that'd go down really well. And
1: who would you have in it?
0: I think Minty and Minky should be best mates.
1: Okay, so
2: like Pinky and Perky.
0: Yeah, Minty and Minky.
1: Were they mates?
0: I think they should be.
2: Yeah, they've done an act together.
0: Yeah.
1: When they cartoon characters.
2: Yeah.
0: Well, they're real people, but yeah.
2: Nowadays, they go well, wouldn't they?
3: I think I know the Unthanks, though, because they're like a folk group, aren't they?
0: Well, there's actually three of them. There's Minty, Muffy, Minky, and Merrily.
1: Why is that sort of like Enid Blyton?
2: Isn't it?
1: Yeah. Minky, Muffy, and
0: Minty, Muffy.
2: And
0: Mimi.
1: Decided to go. Well, you don't need a name for the dog, and you've got, you know, your new Famous Five.
0: Famous Five.
1: Yeah.
0: Or going holiday in Kensington.
3: Mimi Maguire on Shameless. So that's the... I know another Mimi as well.
1: Do you? I know a Mimi.
3: Yeah, Mimi.
1: Anyway, go on.
0: Can I also give an honourable mention to a former member of the Liverpool Royal Philharmonic Choir, Mr... What's his name?
4: Oh, no.
0: Toby Screech. How could I forget? Mr. Toby Screech.
1: I was about to say.
0: Mr. Toby Screech.
1: You spoke about it before.
0: Yeah, I know. It's the guy's name. How could I forget a name like Toby Screech?
1: How could you?
0: It was his real name. He's a real guy. Apparently, he spends a lot of time in Amsterdam and Liverpool, and he's a multilingualist as well.
1: Well, there you go.
0: Yeah.
1: That's more than he wants. That's a pretty decent... Claire, you got a story over there? Or?
2: Yeah, well, it's about the heat wave. It says weather.
1: What heat wave?
2: Exactly. It's got heat, the make-believe one. Heat wave may be declared by the weekend.
1: Wow. Oh, right, okay.
2: Yellow heat health alerts are being issued for parts of the UK. The alerts, which indicate that minor effects are likely to be felt by health and care services, cover the East Midlands, the East of England, London, and South East. Why is this in a Liverpool paper?
1: Because
3: it's going to get a bit.
1: We'll probably get a bit warmer.
3: We'll get a bit warmer, yeah. Yeah, the thing is that people are saying that they're being alarmist about it. I don't know. It depends which side you think of climate change. You know, whether it's, you know, it's a real thing. Some people actually think the patterns that isn't as real, sort of, you know. But it, you know, but at the same time, they're saying they're using more alarmist language for these when the temperature goes up to about 30. You know, it has gone up to 35 and 40 occasionally.
0: Not in the
1: UK. We've had probably highs of about 35, 36. We've never gone over 40.
3: We actually have. That happened during the summer of 22, during that heat wave. It happened in London.
0: Fact check.
3: It happened in London,
1: Fact check.
3: But they use like a deep red colour. And actually, in the past, they were, you know, sort of using yellow sunshine symbols. And I think, so the heat wave summer of 76... It did actually reach that, but it wasn't thought of in a panicked way. You know.
1: Well, in answer to your question, July 19, 2022, at Coningsby in Lincolnshire, 40.3 degrees Celsius was, or 104.5 degrees Fahrenheit, was the hottest temperature recorded in the UK on that day.
3: So it's the first time it ever crossed 40 was then. Because I remember how hot that was. It was like being in the Middle East. You know, you've got 36 in Liverpool.
1: No, either way.
3: So, yeah.
1: Just looking at the weather for the next week or so. Rain. Okay, on Friday. Rain with sun on Sunday. Saturday. Sunday, possible showers. Monday, possible showers. Tuesday, Wednesday, Thursday. Tuesday, Wednesday, sunny. Thursday, rain. Friday, Saturday, next week, 26, 27, sunny.
3: You're
2: going to have rain on the African Oye, so if you're going to the park or wherever, you need to bring your umbrella.
3: So now it's the entrance fee and the umbrella cost.
2: That's why we've got our own DJ, idea. Frank.
1: Anyway, I'm going to play it on interview now because we've got a guest coming in. Yeah. So give us about 10 minutes to actually get everything sorted. Yeah. So last week, Krista spoke to the person who is involved in the CO2 pipeline over on the Whittle. It's basically the Action Against the CCS interview, and it goes something like this.
4: This is Liverpool Community Radio 106.7, and my name is Krista. Today we have an interview with Laura, who is going to talk about the Peak Cluster CO2 pipeline that's being proposed to be built on the Wirral. So I don't know much about this. I live on the Wirral. I'm a little bit concerned. But let's see what Laura has to say. So, Laura, welcome to Liverpool Community Radio.
5: Hi, Krista. Thanks for having me.
4: Thanks for coming on. So what exactly is this?
5: So Peak Cluster Pipeline is a 200-kilometre pipeline that is due to be built from the High Peak right the way through Cheshire, through the centre of Wirral, and then out to the Morecambe Bay gas fields. And the purpose of the pipeline is to decarbonise four factories, four plants in the High Peak district. Who emit CO2 through cement production. And the idea that Peak Cluster have is that they will take this CO2 through the pipeline and store it at the Morecambe Bay gas fields, which are now depleted.
4: Okay, so is this going to be an expensive job?
5: So we don't have the true figures. So far, Peak Cluster have been given £60 million. £28.6 million of that has come from National Wealth Fund, which is public money. And then the remainder has come from the four factories in the Peak District. The projections for the entire cost of the project range between £2 to £5 billion.
4: Now, that's interesting. So we're paying all this money to store carbon dioxide. Is that right?
5: Yes, that's the plan.
4: So why do we have to store it?
5: So this is a question we've been asking. There's a number of ways and there's a number of new technologies available to decarbonise the cement industry. The consultation that was held in January, it was all very focused on saving 2,000 jobs in the Peak District at these factories and plants. However, it has since come to light that there is a feasibility study being undertaken to import carbon dioxide from Europe and God knows where else to Tranmere Terminal and to store other people's carbon dioxide as well. So it would seem that it is more about a money-making scheme for the government rather than true decarbonisation and the saving of local jobs.
4: So it's going on the Wirral. Will it be visible?
5: Again, we don't know. The majority of the pipeline will be underground. Our concern is that there is an above-ground infrastructure planned at either Mells or Morton, just by the Leto Lighthouse. And that above-ground infrastructure will be up to the size of six football pitches. It's planned to go on a Ramsar site, which is a protected area where we have a number of different species that are protected. And we are awaiting the projections for the vibrational impact, the light pollution impact, and the noise pollution. And we are yet to have those projected figures from Peak Cluster. What that will do, it will in effect industrialise an area of tranquility that a number of people from around the Wirral and beyond enjoy as a seaside retreat.
4: And what are the dangers of putting a gas pipe under the ground?
5: So at the moment, there are no firm regulations in place for the transportation of CO2 below ground. And this is something Peak Cluster keep on saying, that it's just the same as our methane pipes that we use to transport natural gas to heat our homes, but it isn't. CO2 is a very, very different gas. You also need to bear in mind that if you could imagine the pipeline structure that we have in place at the moment for methane is kind of up to the size of a football. So if you imagine that size of pipe, this size of pipe is kind of the size of a washing machine. So there's a huge difference in size. Coupled with that, we know how methane works. It's transported in a safe state that we have had a number of years' experience with. carbon dioxide behaves very, very differently depending on how fast that carbon dioxide travels within that pipeline structure. So there was an incident in Satarsha in America back in 2020 where very, very heavy rain caused a landslide. And this landslide caused the pipeline in Satarsha to fracture. And it caused a mass leak of carbon dioxide. And people up to 30 kilometres away were affected. We actually have that diagram from the States to show how far this carbon dioxide travelled. But carbon dioxide lays very low to the ground, which means that it affects pets, children and humans, rather than dissipating into the atmosphere like methane does. So there was a number of people hospitalised and there was a number of people found unconscious in their cars. Another issue that they had is that they were unable to get the emergency service vehicles to the people in need because the carbon dioxide is an asphyxiant, which means it displaces the oxygen and it robs the air of oxygen. And the emergency vehicles weren't able to start because the combustion engines didn't have the oxygen to start. So there's a huge safety element to this. Now, the HSE have come out and they have now recategorised carbon dioxide pipelines as a major accident hazard pipeline. And the pipeline was not in that category in January when they held their first consultations. So Peak Cluster have a little bit of work to do to come back to the public to show that this pipeline is safe. I think we also need to bear in mind that Peak Cluster have not undertaken a project of this size previously. If this pipeline was to go ahead, it would be the longest and largest carbon capture and storage project in the world. And in Norway, where they do have carbon capture and storage at present, but they only run the pipeline over about 5 miles, they themselves, and they're deemed the experts, they are actually now experiencing problems with carbon capture and storage. And the Norwegians put out a press release a couple of weeks ago to basically say this might not be the way forward. So there's a number of significant concerns with this project.
4: Yeah, and do you know of any benefits of storing?
5: There's a benefit to the government in the sense that they will be able to probably charge other countries a hell of a lot of money to store their carbon dioxide in the Morecambe gas fields. Is there a benefit to local communities? We can't find one at the moment. We know that they are looking at potentially safeguarding 2,000 jobs in the Peak District. But the plants that are involved with this project are due to decommission 10 years after the project would have finished. So we're safeguarding 2,000 jobs over a 10-year period at the cost of potentially $5 billion. And what they're not taking into consideration is the job losses of local businesses, of the farmers, of the stables, dog walking businesses, cafes, restaurants. You know, there's a number of people who would have their income and their livelihood put at risk due to this project. And then, again, going further into the safety element, at Morecambe Bay, we know that there's a significant amount of seismic activity. So is that carbon dioxide going to be stored safely? So at the moment, we can't see any benefits. We need to bear in mind that the capture of the carbon dioxide from those factories only accounts for 0.8% of the UK's entire carbon dioxide output. £5 billion seems a lot of money to, you know, store that carbon dioxide when we know that there are other technologies available that would decarbonise the cement industry that could be rolled out across the country without the devastation of environment. I think it's very important to say that us at Action Against CCS, we're not against industry. We want industry to thrive, but we don't want industry to thrive when we are perpetuating fossil fuels. We need to look at cleaner, greener energy, because actually cleaner and greener energy in the long term is more cost effective for us as individuals and us as a nation.
4: Yes. Do you know why they've chosen the Wirral?
5: in their literature, it states that they chose this path because they thought it would be the easiest path to gain planning consent. And that is actually in their literature on their website.
4: Oh, OK, that's interesting. Listen, Laura, that's really interesting. Thank you so much for coming on. Can I just ask you, would you mind sharing with our listeners a way they could get maybe in touch with you or just to get more information on what's happening? Is there a website or a Facebook page?
5: There is indeed. We have a website, which is actionagainstccs.com. We have a Facebook page, which is Action Against CCS. And if anyone wants to contact us, they can contact us at info@actionagainstccs.com. They can ping us an email over. Thanks ever so much for having us on, Krista. It's much appreciated.
4: And you do have some meetings, don't you, when you go and discuss it? When is the next meeting that you're having? Can you just tell me on the radio when you're meeting again?
5: Oh, so we've just had our committee meeting last night, which was a closed meeting. We don't open the committee meetings to the public.
4: Yeah.
5: We had a public open day on the 26th of April, and we are we're in Staffordshire Moorlands on the 13th of June. We're at High Peak on the 14th of June. We are in Cheshire East on the 20th of June. They're all available on our website, and they're open public days for them to come along and meet the team. And then we will be having a further public meeting at the end of July for the Wirral.
4: You know what, Laura, you're so passionate about it, and people like you do make changes, and I support you 100%, and I really hope
5: you
4: can make some change, some good change.
5: Let's hope so.
4: Thanks again for coming on.
5: Thanks, Krista. Much appreciated.
4: Okay, bye for now.
5: Bye.
1: Thanks, Krista. Liverpool Community Radio, 106.7 FM. New Delhi Cast, I'm me, Matthew Grimes. Michael's over there. Claire's there.
6: Good afternoon.
1: Mel's here.
7: Hello.
1: We're delighted to be joined by a guest in the studio. Claire, would you like to introduce the guest?
6: Yes, I have Rachel next to me, who is a licensee from Bar 25 Law Clean. She's had it the bar for about 6 years now, and she's put so much into the area with the music, the R&B and recently reggae, and it's a nice little community pub, and she's trying her best to keep the show going and stuff. She'll tell you about it now. Good afternoon, Rachel.
1: Hello, Rachel.
6: Hi, everyone. Are you okay?
1: Yeah, we're fine. Thanks for coming in. So tell us all about it then. I mean, where's obviously Lark Lane. It's part of Liverpool in Sefton Park. A lot of people like to go there in the sun. It's very popular most of the time. Where about your bar?
6: So my bar's further down. If you come from Sefton Park, it's probably the last bar on the right-hand side next to Taj Restaurant. So the foot traffic tends to stay at the top.
1: Yeah.
6: But we are a local pub.
1: Yeah.
6: It's a community pub. It's not like the other bars. It's not a wine bar. It's not a restaurant. It is community-led with affordable prices for everyone.
1: And that's the thing, isn't it? I suppose, so you get your locals in there, but obviously this weekend coming up, Africa Oye is happening in the park.
6: Mm-hmm.
1: Does this increase the footfall for yourselves with the event going on in the park? Because people might want to go to Lark Lane first and then into the event.
6: See, but we don't really know here because we're in uncharted territories, because for the first year ever, the African Oye is actually charging the community. Previous years, the footfall's been amazing.
1: Mm.
6: And because I've been holding R&B night straight after the OEA for the last 4 years, we've had a really good turnaround. But with the charging of the prices, nobody knows what to expect this year until it happens.
1: Mm. And that's the thing, is that you don't know, because as we spoke about this earlier in our first hour, that OEA had a year off. They released a statement saying they'd be given a miss in 2025, return in 2026, and to come back with this plan where they have to charge. Now, before that, Oye was free, wasn't it? If I remember rightly.
6: Yeah.
1: Was it free? Yeah. It was free, wasn't it?
6: It was free.
1: Just go in the park. Yeah. So you sort of wonder if it's the only way Oye can survive in the future, they have to charge fair enough. But do I assume there's two different ticket prices for someone who lives within the area and someone who lives outside the area?
6: Well, I've had tickets through my door and it says free.
1: Okay.
6: And then on the other one, it says if you want to pay £6 for the ticket. But apparently, I haven't done it because I don't do apps, but apparently someone's tried to get them, the free ones, and you can't get it until you pay.
1: Ah,
6: so it's a bit of a con. I'll get back to you on that in the next show. Yeah, yeah, because I've had the tickets, the letter with the tickets for £6. Yeah. But when I was looking at it today, the prices were £19 online.
7: Yeah.
6: So I've seen two different prices, but nothing free.
2: Nothing through.
6: Well,
2: that's what
6: people are saying.
7: Yeah. Well, Oye, I suppose Oye will say they need to, you know, obviously charge people to you know, make sure Oye continues over the year, the years to come up, and you've got your artists and your stalls and so on and so forth. But for, you know, for having a business on Laugh Lane itself, I say you do R&B nights straight after it. Is that going to continue? Are you going to rival Oye? Is it still going to be a case where people can come after the event?
6: No, it's not a rival. It is very much an after event. It's to appreciate that people are down there to listen to Afro music, to listen to R&B, to listen to reggae, and we've been running off that vibe for 4 years. But this year, we've got the entire weekend is covered by reggae, and we're the only bar on Laugh Lane with a 2 o'clock license. And this weekend, we'll be using that license.
7: Yeah, that's the thing. Yeah. So I'm going to ask you, how long have you been involved in the pub game, then, Rach?
6: I've been in the bar industry on and off for 27 years.
7: Right. And have you noticed it change over the past 27 years since you first got into the pub game?
6: It's definitely a lot more difficult. I think before COVID, it was still a thriving industry. It was still, you could consider it a job for life. But after COVID, it's changed everything. People are drinking in. People can't afford to go out. Cost of living's gone up. The small independents like mine are trying to keep the prices down, but struggling to compete to cover the bills because all the other prices, they're up. I mean, some places are charging £12 for a double.
7: Yeah.
6: We're trying to keep our prices as low as we possibly can.
7: Yeah.
6: That's the thing, isn't it? But how long we can sustain that is unreal.
7: And that's it. And I suppose events like this where people have enjoyed themselves at Oye and they think, I don't want to go home yet. And I say, Laugh Lane is just literally 150 yards away from Sefton Park, isn't it, roughly, give or take?
6: Well, yeah, when I first took over Bar 25, I am Liverpool, born and bred, Lodge Lane, and I couldn't understand when I was walking up, and I love Laugh Lane, it's beautiful, it's arty, it's vibrant, it is what it is, but it's a 14-minute walk from my front doorstep, and I just wondered why my community wasn't actually on Laugh Lane. There was no presence of the actual Liverpool Lane community. And even though the postcode says differently, it's literally a small walk away. It's probably quicker to walk to Laugh Lane than it is to get a taxi into the city centre.
7: Yeah.
6: So I decided then to make a conscious effort, and I have been striving to get my community onto Laugh Lane with their vibes, with the reggae, with the R&B, and for everyone to integrate and it be a social aspect for everyone.
7: Yeah.
2: Yeah, it really has. She's to put everything into it because I do try and support it.
7: I was going to say, because Lodge Lane, you know, there used to be a plethora of pubs on there. There was the Boundary, and then obviously you go down, there's another one. I can't remember. Used to be opposite Lodge Lane, Bats. There was the Grapes the Grapes a bit further down.
2: Coach and Horses.
7: There used to be a fair few that were, you know, down Lodge Lane.
6: Yeah, you had the Rob Roy, the Groves there, the Coach and Horses, the Bathhouse. Chaplains used to be the Crossoff, but it's still Chaplains. And it's only the Boundary and Chaplains that are left now.
7: Yeah.
6: But the community's changed on Lodge Lane. Mm-hmm. And that's okay, because communities evolve.
7: Yeah, absolutely.
6: I love the idea that people will come to my bar and they're from the community that I remember. There's a spot for us all to get together rather than, I know it sounds morbid, but you're like, oh my God, I haven't seen them for years. Look, they've just passed away. No, oh my God, I was with them last month on a reggae night in Bar 25.
7: Yeah.
6: It's so much better.
7: That's the thing. You find people from your area, as you say, coming to you because they know about you, but also as well, they've known you, they've known your family, they've known people who go there, and it's sort of meeting up with old friends who've not seen for ages. You go, let's go to Bar 25, because such will say, oh, go on then, let's go down there.
6: Yeah, and it's making new friends, because there's people from back in the day that knew people from back in the day, but I've never met, and I've gone, oh, how did I never meet you when I was younger?
2: Yeah.
6: So you're making new connections and new friends, but it's all the same vibe, it's all the same.
2: Everyone's come for the music.
6: Yeah. Everybody's come for the music.
7: Now, do you have DJs performing? Or is it just the usual?
6: No, so we have live music, I'll do up-and-coming artists local to the area. So we've got Charlotte, who's actually released a single, it's getting released in July, called So Close, and she's a young girl, she's come up. But then when it comes to old school R&B and Trash and Ready's reggae, they are for proper DJs.
7: Yeah.
6: I mean, and the community DJs, they're from the area. Mm. People that I've known since I was little. I mean, Brownie, for example, my daughter's 27. My first Mother's Day, I spent in the Boundary with Brownie, DJing in the Boundary.
2: Yeah.
6: It's the connection.
2: Yeah.
6: It's all about the connection and
7: that's
6: the vibe.
7: It. It's building the connection, because as I say, if you don't build the connection, if there's a connection there, that's great, but if it isn't a connection, people are just going to go, well, why should I go there?
6: Exactly.
7: That's the thing, isn't it? And if you can make it, as you say, community pub where people from the LA area, or indeed any other area, want to go along and they enjoy R&B or, you know, reggae, and they find somewhere they can go, they can just go sit there in weather like this, the sun, you know, if it's sunny, have a pint, relax, and as you said, meet new friends.
6: Yeah, and the reggae's brought in an absolute amazing crowd, not just from Liverpool East, from Lark Lane, from Egbert, from Dingle. There's people everywhere all coming in on that Sunday, and the vibe and the energy is just lovely.
2: Yeah.
7: That's the thing, is it? But there's nowhere like that in Liverpool. If we're honest about it, is there, when you think about it, there's nowhere that does R&B, there's nowhere that does reggae. I mean, I know there's Soul Train.
2: Well, George is in the Boundary.
7: Yeah, I know, but I'm talking about club-wise, there's like Soul Train, you know, that's in the city. We won't go into that. don't clear, we know.
2: Well, Ruth's absolutely terrible. Don't. Plus the fact he never turned up on this show.
7: That's true.
2: Invited,
7: but anyway, you know what I mean? But when you think about these clubs, like, but there's no actual outlet for reggae R&B in the city, so to speak, except... So we're actually providing a service for that in a way that people who've not heard reggae or are, you know R&B, but may not know reggae, find out more about it.
2: And he knows his stuff because he does old and new, and he's got fresh stuff as well.
7: That's what I mean.
6: Yeah, he is. He's
2: all the way from Jamaica, the proper real stuff.
7: So how popular do you get at a weekend then, during the week? I mean, because obviously the pub game is... You know, it changes time to time, doesn't it? People coming in, you know, footfall, etc., weather, etc. How busy can you, you know,
6: the footfall on Lark Lane through the week, to be honest with you, is so quiet.
7: Yeah.
6: So quiet. So most businesses are now relying on their weekends.
7: Mm.
6: But that's dependent on what festivals on the waterfront, what festivals on in town, what events are going on in the Baltic, because we're not just competing with each other anymore. We're competing with the entire city because they've moved everything away from us and they've put it in the city centre. Weekends are great. When the sun's out, they're amazing. But we could just do with a better footfall when the sun's not out to keep us all afloat.
7: That's the thing. And it's what you just said there, keeping afloat, because it's not easy running the pub. And, you know, you see that many pubs are closing, and local community pubs especially. And, you know, I've seen... change around here. There used to be pubs where I grew up that were then are no longer there now. The shops or they're now flats, and it's the pub that needs to survive, because without the pub, where's the community?
6: Exactly. And I think the owner as well of the pub that I have, Bar 25 in Lark Lane, has always been involved in pubs in our community. So he had the Boundary, he handed it over to George. He's had the Ashdale on Loddon Shrews.
7: Yeah.
6: Unfortunately, that got sold. So he's always been committed to this community. He's just needed someone, maybe like me, to bring it together a little bit more and infuse it better.
7: So a community champion, so to speak. We call you a community champion. I'd call you that, community champion.
2: You had the Tina Turner one in on your birthday, didn't you?
6: I certainly did. Yeah.
7: What, you had Tina Turner this?
2: Yeah, Tina Turner.
7: Oh, sorry, not the Tina Turner. I was going to say that.
6: I have tributes. I have tributes. Yeah, all kinds of tributes. Elvis tributes, Freddie's tributes, the Beatles tributes, plus live music consistently.
2: Yeah,
6: plus the DJs.
7: That's what I mean. That's what you want, though. You want somewhere where you can go, and then, you know, you can relax, as you say, Claire. You know, it's one of those where, I mean, Africa Way is taking place this weekend. So if you are going, and maybe, you know, you're looking somewhere to go, Bar 25, Lark Lane. Towards the top end, though, folks. Just keep walking past the others, right?
2: Yeah.
7: Just follow the noise. You'll see Claire sitting outside, probably.
2: And you need to say your what days you've got the reggae.
7: Yeah, what days?
6: So reggae is having a little bit of a transition at the moment because it's on every Sunday, but it's thriving that much now. We're going to try and move it so it becomes the last Friday of every month for definite.
7: Yeah.
6: And some Sundays, or every 2 weeks on the Friday. We're in the process of figuring it out, but until that's figured out, it's still on definitely every Sunday night from 8 o'clock.
7: Right, yeah. And what times it go till?
6: Sundays, unless it's a bank holiday, it'll be on till 12. African New Year, our last orders will be 1:45. The music will go on till 2, though. And then on the Fridays, we'll utilise the 2 o'clock licence for it.
7: Yeah, best way to do it, isn't it?
6: Yeah.
7: So if you are going to African New Year, pop into Bar 25. Just go in.
2: Well, oh, God, who's that the ringing? Last time when you it was upstairs, everywhere was chocker, wasn't it?
6: Yeah. It was so good that we had to bring the event downstairs because the upstairs bars are too small. But let me on the African New Year, both bars will be open.
7: Both bars. But when the bars are full, right, how do you feel seeing that many people there enjoying themselves? You know,
6: both
7: upstairs and downstairs.
6: It's so good. The feeling's so good. You're singing with them, you're dancing with everyone, you're collecting glasses, you're pouring the drinks, but you're having a ball. Your shift flies because you're having so much fun.
7: Yeah.
6: And you enjoy yourself alongside everybody else.
2: Well, you do, don't you? Well, she dances away and everything. When everyone who comes in, she welcomes them.
7: Yeah, when everyone's gone,
6: thank you.
7: Do you sort of sit, when you cleared up, do you just sit there and go, why do I do this?
6: No, I think, wasn't that a lovely night? But my feet are killing me.
7: Yeah, my feet are killing me. Don't run me off your feet next time.
6: Yeah.
7: So just remind everyone where the bar is and when it's all happening.
6: So it's Bar 25 Lark Lane. Near the bottom of Lark Lane on the right-hand side with the last bar. African New Year will have reggae weekend right the way through till 2 a.m. in the morning. There's a live singer on Friday to start the African New Year festivals off with Little Charlotte. Quiz nights on Monday, tribute acts all coming up.
7: Well, there you go.
6: Oh, sorry, quiz nights on Thursday.
7: I was going to say.
6: Thursday. Yeah.
1: Come to that because I
7: didn't. No, you're barred from quiz nights, you're too intelligent.
6: It's for quiz night on your phone, it is. It's quite fun.
7: Oh, it's on your phone?
6: It's quite fun. I have actually done it.
7: Oh, there you go. Well, I say if you are passing by Bar 25, go in and say hello. Rachel, thanks very much. Claire, thank you very much.
6: Thank you very much.
7: And play some music. Tap.

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5: 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New Daily Cross on me, Matty Grimes. Michael's over there. Yeah. Claire's over there.
6: Oh, good afternoon.
5: Mel's over here. Thanks to Rachel from Bar 25 in Loch Lane. If you are going down there for Africa, yeah, as I said, pop in, say hello. Mel, you want to tell us about your singing appearance this weekend?
7: Yeah, sure. Liverpool Rainbow Chorus are doing a show at St. Bride's Church on Saturday. 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And it's called Love Wins, an evening of music celebrating the LGBT community. I could read out where to get these tickets from.
5: Go on then.
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5: Okay, get your tickets.
7: And that's it.
5: Get your tickets, get along there.
7: Yeah, if you don't first see the Africa.
5: Go and support the Liverpool Rainbow Choir and hear the Liverpool Liverpool Rainbow Chorus and hear them sing a few songs.
7: Yeah.
6: Very nice.
5: Very nice. I mean, I'm no good for choirs. I just mime. Anyway, Michael?
8: Oh, yeah. So this was. I just thought it was a strange story, and I won't be able to explain it. But I always thought that
5: on this
8: it says
5: show's nothing strange.
8: But it's got in the eye that an article that hugging your cat or dog is not a cure for eating stress. And I always thought it was because I stroked a cat that I've sort of got yesterday, very very affectionate and everything, and you do feel it's nice, isn't it? And the same with the dog, like the purring, the little meows, And I'm trying to get to grips with the reason why they say a higher level of interaction was associated with a strong link between stress and negative emotions in owners. Pet owners participated in a study, received 10 app notifications per day over 5 consecutive days. It prompted them to complete a questionnaire about how they felt and what they were doing at the time. The findings showed that, in general, interacting with pets resulted in positive owner emotions, and that in moments during which interaction levels were higher, people experienced more positive and fewer negative feelings. But if owners interacted with their pets whilst they were stressed, it didn't protect them against the negative effects of stress on mood. So do you find that, when you stroke a cat or dog, you feel less stressed?
6: Yeah, well, I've always, been next to dogs and they've ate off the plates,
8: Yeah.
6: And that's what I'm like. I know people don't like that, but I just feel great. I've really missed not having my dog, but it's just the commitment and the vet fees. I can't afford one, so that's why I haven't got one. I tend to go to people's houses and they all wait for me because I bring them something. I've got 2 wild cats I'm feeding at the moment. I've got a lady who's here doing the Croxton Country Park. It's all she used to have the stable. She's got a gorgeous cottage. Now she's got 2 wild cats she's feeding. Now I'm telling you now, I bring food for them when I go every so many weeks and they know me coming. They're nearly eating off my hand. I'm not doing it in case I get scratched, but they wait and they know I've got something for them. And they're supposed to be wild feral cats. Then she's made a little hut for them, my son has. Now, they've got a dog as well, but he's pretty old. I always bring him something, a packet of ham. I always bring them something. So I love being with the dogs and the cats now as well.
8: Yeah, well, they seem to just know, and I'm going to cover telepathy on next week's Tales of the Unexplained, how they just seem to know. Almost by, the way the dowsing's going to work. I didn't think it would cross into this subject, but they seem to know. They even know when, call them an owner, has set off from work, that they're probably coming home before they even hear the car coming in.
6: Oh,
8: or
6: exactly.
8: So how do they know that? It could be half an hour before.
6: Exactly, yeah.
7: Yeah.
8: They seem to read things, whether there's going to be an earthquake.
7: I'll suggest a very appropriate song, and I'm sure that Claire loves this one as well.
5: Go on.
7: George Clinton and Parliament Funkadelic, Atomic Dog.
6: Oh, my God, let me get my earphones on.
7: I don't know whether he's got it, though.
6: Ready yet?
7: No.
5: You've just thrown that one on me.
7: just came into me.
6: The DJ's not ready in the house.
5: Right, tell the listeners, I've now got to find this track. What's it called?
7: Atomic Dog. George Clinton, Parliament.
6: Bootsy.
5: Atomic Dog.
7: Atomic Dog.
5: Do you want to sing it? I'll just, we'll pay the PRS.
8: They already owe them for what you've just sung.
6: To me, that was proper fun.
5: Oh, can't play it. Can't play it. It's got explicit lyrics in.
6: Oh, cool. It's got what? Yeah,
5: explicit lyrics.
8: Too, yeah. Oh, yeah, we've got to get a radio edit.
5: Yeah. Yeah, can't play it. It's got expletives.
6: I don't even know what to say.
5: It's got the little E next to it.
7: Really?
5: Yeah, which means we can't play it.
6: E.
5: If it's got the E.
6: That was my dog was called E, and that's a dog.
5: If it's got the E, we can't play it.
6: The initial E.
7: Atomic Dog.
6: Wasn't Atomic Kitten.
7: I'd like to get Atomic Dog.
8: Why don't we go by...
5: Can you imagine taking them in the park? Atomic Dog, where are you? Dog's like, what?
7: Dog, yeah.
5: All the dogs going, hey?
6: Sorry?
7: Or you could call him Snoop Dog.
5: Snoop though, isn't he?
7: Big mates with Willie Nelson.
5: Going to say your big mates are Snoop Dogg.
7: They get together and smoke a lot of cannabis. Apparently, big fans of the cannabis.
5: Excellent.
7: Which is legal in most of the United States.
6: Yeah.
8: It is now, yes. So
7: it's just it's just here that we're behind the times, but medical cannabis is legal in this country.
8: Colorado and California, two states that have legalized it. Yeah. What you, the big headline seems to be about the. I know you've talked about it already yesterday.
5: Go on.
8: But
5: we'll talk about it again.
8: But the social media ban.
5: Oh yeah, we talked about it
8: several weeks. But it's it was like it maybe wasn't going to happen. He's Keir Starmer has U-turned on it, and even though it was actually voted against by lots of MPs, the idea. So in Australia, they say it's been a mixed response. So the idea is the under-16s are going to be banned completely from having accounts on...
7: Well, that's a vote winner, isn't it?
8: Facebook. Not with me. Oh. Facebook, Snapchat, because it's often that one, TikTok, yeah. Even YouTube and Reddit, because YouTube has things that are... It's a mix of... It's not just social media, it's content. It's like... It can be educational. You can learn so much off YouTube. And Reddit, the discussion forums. Well, what's your thoughts there? Then do you think it's too far, or do you think it's actually needed?
7: Well, if you're 15, and I think you'd be able to vote in the next election because you'd be 18. Do you think you're really going to vote for the party that kicks you off social media?
5: Well,
7: I don't.
5: What do you think, Claire? Your thoughts? Do you think youngsters should be protected from social media?
7: I think. Mr. Starmer's never heard of a virtual private network either.
8: But they have. They're just all up for ban that as well.
7: You know, so they're going to ban VPNs.
8: Maybe bring digital ID controls.
6: It's just going to happen. How's you going to keep tabs on
5: exactly.
6: it?
5: Exactly.
7: It's just an idiot, isn't it? It's just an idiot.
5: That's your opinion. I have to stay there before I get a letter.
6: Before it gets off, there's no radio show.
5: Yeah, exactly.
8: You can find a more elaborate way. Because there's going to be people who evade it, and it might be hard to do so for just some, but on others, it's just going to be you're going to use another account. But it's the idea behind it as well. It's a source of information or knowledge, education. Because I went to a talk with Phil Redmond, and he wasn't in favour of it. Because, you know, there's bad things that go on in all forms of media, you know. But should you have a blanket ban and just say you're not allowed to access anything about this, even the positive connection? There's been some parents as well that have come forward with people, teenagers with neurodiversity, saying it's actually an easier form of communication, you know, because you're just on social media than it is to actually meet people, the young people actually in person because it feels actually safer. Because you've got this, this control system. You know, I don't even know how to describe why it is, but it is something that, you know, that they can relate to more. I'm just absolutely blanket banning the whole thing is.
7: Well,
8: maybe
7: it's
8: too
7: going.
8: Far.
7: It's going the same way as China, isn't it? Where everything is on social media, everything is on WeChat, but the government monitor. What you say?
8: Because they have a great firewall of China, where they have to, VPNs can be used there, but I'm not sure how much trouble you get into.
7: Well,
8: so is it going the same way here? Because to prove you're not under 16, because there's no way of directly proving it. It's a bit like this banning cigarettes thing. Everybody is going to have to prove their age when they're over 16 as well, and so people are worried that it's a way to bring digital ID in, which there is a lot of opposition to.
7: Mm.
8: Because you will have to. Because how do you say that you're not over 16? All existing accounts now. I've used a false name on quite a few of them. I'm 49. I'm from Oxfordshire or whatever.
6: Just make it up as you go on.
8: Because
6: is all wrong as well. Nothing to do with you.
5: But you're right. There will be those that will make up these eight. But then if they're doing that, are they not putting themselves in danger by doing that if they go on to certain sites?
7: Well, it's just more erosion of free speech. There's certain things that you're just not allowed to say, which is just the same as China. You know, you can't say that you disagree with the government in China. You get into trouble. You get chucked off WeChat. So then you can't even pay for your groceries in the supermarkets because everything is on WeChat. You lose social points. You can't get a mortgage. Credit. You can't do anything. And everything is monitored with facial recognition. It's just going down the same road. People, you can't criticise certain things. You can't say this. Mm. You can't say that. You know, it's just very, very restrictive. And this government, I've got to say it, the more authoritarian than the Tories.
6: So autocratic, isn't it, the whole thing? Mm. Yeah, they are.
8: There's a lot of, yeah, there's a lot of banning edicts. Yeah. There's maybe been a few good things and a few things that you might think are too much that way. But the idea of the social credits is which happens, I think, in some Chinese provinces, but it's enough. It's certainly become notorious. Is the it's what people are worried about when they say the cash is king. The idea of keeping not going into a fully cashless society is that it gives systems where they can just sort of turn you off. So I've lost my card had my card taken away, and it could hardly do anything exactly. Without because there's people. No cash because you have to. You know, it's an on-off, isn't it? So is it more about this than what they say in protecting young people? Because there's dramas like Adolescence, for example, that seem to be almost like propaganda for this sort of thing, about, oh, we can't, for young people, all there is danger, all there is predators, all there is cyberbullying, but no focus on the positive sides of human connection and knowledge and shared experiences.
7: But on the positive notes... Right. We're going to get a couple of sunny days next week.
8: Oh, right. Well, that makes it all right, then.
7: Yeah, we've got a short sun.
8: And our Facebook accounts have been deactivated, but it's bright and sunny outside. You know, it's like, you know,
5: yeah. And on that, we'll play some bright and sunny music from Banners and Someone to You.

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1: 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Liverpool Community Radio, 106.7 FM, New Daily Cross. I'm me, Matthew Grimes. Michael's over there. Claire's
2: good
1: over
2: afternoon.
1: There. Mel's over here.
2: Hello.
1: With you till 2. Right, Claire, it's horoscope time.
2: Yes, it's horoscope
1: Come
2: time.
1: On, then.
2: Who are we going first? Me and you are both the same, so we'll
1: yeah,
2: go
1: Yeah, okay,
2: last.
1: We'll do
2: Mel.
1: Mel.
2: What bird sign are you?
3: Sagittarius.
2: Oh, that's right, you tell me loads. Should know
3: float,
2: by now.
3: Float on.
2: Yeah. Well,
3: I'm Sagittarius.
2: I know. Relationships feel brighter, livelier, and far more fun today, provided you don't avoid the awkward bites. There's romance in the air, but also a need for straight talking if tension starts simmering underneath. Don't skim over it. Trust your instincts. They're helping you find balance between joy, truth, and also the kind of closeness that lasts.
3: Oh
2: my
3: romance.
2: God.
1: Oh, hello.
3: Yeah, romance.
1: Romance.
3: Mm-hmm.
2: Yeah,
1: romance.
2: Gemini.
1: You get the bus back home.
2: Of course, but all the same.
3: Train.
1: Oh, there you go. Hey.
4: Yeah.
1: Train romance. You'll be in Metro.
2: Exactly.
1: You see those rush hour crushes down the Metro when people like
3: go
1: text
3: on.
1: In.
3: Oh, yeah.
1: Yeah.
3: Yeah.
1: Mm. Yeah.
3: Well,
1: yeah.
3: I've been talking to a lot, but I don't think anything's going to come of it.
1: Why?
3: I'll tell you later.
1: Okay, tell us off it. All right. Michael, what's your birthday?
2: We've got you.
4: October,
2: Libra.
4: Yeah.
2: October.
1: We're all within the same thing,
2: I
1: aren't really?
2: Said that. We're all tomorrow.
1: Yeah, Sagittarius, Libra.
2: Yeah.
4: Almost, yeah, because so, like, drawn to do this.
1: Yeah.
2: Right, yours is you're buzzing with ideas and possibilities today, and other people seem unusually willing to meet you halfway. Lovely friends, colleagues, or a new contact could open up a door if a brother to step through it. If you bother to step through it, just be clear about what you want, especially in work matters. Don't waffle. Balance ambition with proper warmth.
1: Okay.
2: Does that resonate with you?
4: Yeah, it does a bit. Yeah, related to what I'm thinking of doing afterwards, maybe. I don't know.
1: Well, the,
4: which buildings to go to.
2: Okay.
1: Fair enough.
2: Oh, weird,
1: what does ours
2: it?
1: Say, Claire?
2: Here we go. You've got ambition, insight, and just enough restlessness to get things moving. Career matters are especially favoured if you stop doubting your own authority. Still emotional undercurrents around love or commitment may be harder to ignore today. Good, face them, and a little self-care and honesty go much further than stoic silence.
1: Oh, there you go.
2: Honestly, I've never told a lie.
1: No?
2: That's all I'm about. Honest.
1: Genuine? Thanks, Russell.
2: Yeah. That's
1: Russell.
2: Awesome. Oodler, did you like your horoscopes?
1: Oh, yeah.
3: I did.
2: I like that.
1: Yeah. That means Mel will probably meet someone on the way back on the train.
3: Think so.
1: You'd be surprised.
4: When they say to go out and meet people, where do you actually do it? Because like the pubs are closing. But it's to go to, is it get pubs? If there's music, that's playing, so you can't actually chat at the same time as that. Or it could be like public transport. You get you know, a bus or something. You get talking to someone and you've got their energy. You've got to meet them, you know.
3: Yeah.
1: So,
2: I literally talk everywhere.
4: Yeah, because I just think.
3: Hoping to meet a guy in the Rainbow Chorus, but they're all gay. So I've got no chance, have I? There's some nice lads there, but they're all...

0: So
1: yeah,
0: that's,
1: yeah.
0: Unfortunately, I'm just out.
1: They can be the nicest ones, yeah, and then yeah, and that's it. But that's the reason that I'm.
2: Yeah, go on. You've got some notes you want to talk about.
1: Tell
2: that just off air just then.
1: Yeah, the although it's in the news, there was a protest march in County Road on Saturday, that was met It was met with two sides, shall we say? So it was in reaction to, I think it was in reaction following what happened with Northern Ireland. The person in Northern Ireland who was, there was quite a serious incident there, wasn't it? But it has led to these tensions again. And it was a meeting of that sort of side. Yeah, actually, it's difficult to say on the radio, isn't it? But it was met with two sides, and they took over County Road for a couple of hours.
3: Yeah,
1: it didn't turn out into the quite the scale of 2024 in the same, more or less the same place. And what happened then was that the Spello Library got attacked, didn't it? Which was really sad.
3: Again. That was years ago.
1: No, it was 24.
2: It was only a couple of years ago that happened.
3: Oh, 2 years ago.
2: Yeah,
1: 2 years ago, yeah.
2: But I think this time, I think it was just a case of, from what I can understand, there were 8 arrests. There was no major disorder. I think it was just from videos I've seen and from what I can understand, that passed off peacefully, which is, I suppose, is a better thing than what happened a couple of years ago up on Country Road.
3: Yeah.
2: Which is always good.
1: Nice. Yeah, one side calling it deportations and the other one opposing that, and then they just meet together. The police are all in a line, and then they're coming down on the front down the road. So yeah, but I think there will be more of that. So over the summer. So,
3: I remember
1: it is,
3: In the 70s, the National Front, their slogan was "Stop immigration, start repatriation," and they were called Nazis, and all the mainstream parties said, "This is terrible. They're nothing but Nazis. The National Front are racists." And fast forward 50 years later, it's become normalised. It's amazing.
1: It's kind of like a return to that sort of thing. Normalized. The same sentiment, though, isn't it, as what was going on then?
3: Now it's mainstream. And who'd have thought, when I was a teenager, I thought the world is going to progress. And it hasn't.
2: Does it almost seem like it's gone in a circle? When you think about it.
3: It's not even a circle, because back then we were going, the National Front are Nazis, the far-right Nazis, because people in the 1970s, 50 years ago, there were still loads of people who remembered the Second World War, and now, unfortunately, it's all being forgotten. So it's all starting again, the same as it was in the 1930s. Who are we going to blame? Oh, let's blame immigrants. They're the reason that we're poor, uneducated, can't get decent jobs. They're the reason that the cost of living. This is what people are being told, and it's really dangerous. So don't have anything to do with that. Don't do what the voters did in St. Helens. Don't believe the hype.
1: You said that they couldn't have the pride there. So, what would lead to that?
3: Well, they're against anything to do with LGBT because, of course, Hitler sent all LGBT people to the gas chambers, and they've got similar. Well, I'm not saying they're going to do that, but they're saying that they're not going to fund pride events ever.
1: I was wondering how it could be stopped. Just because, I'm not sure. They're probably not directly saying they oppose it, but because they won't fund it, that's kind of Whereas another group, running the council or a party run the council might do. That's how it would be stopped because it needs funding.
3: Yeah. But they've said,
1: right.
3: It's as far as they're concerned, it's a waste of council taxpayers' money, and they've got other priorities to spend money on. Yeah. Yeah. That's the way they're justifying it. They've said, if somebody wants to fund it privately, then they can do, but we're not going to spend money on it. So as far as they're concerned, that's the end of it. But in some councils that are run by Reform, like in Essex, they've taken books out of libraries that have got anything to do with LGBT. And they're just banning it.
1: There is something worth mentioning towards the end. I think Steve here has recommended this show, which is about this subject. It's called Tiptoe, a 5-part drama on Channel 4. And, you would think that this wasn't as much of an issue anymore, but it's about two neighbours in Manchester. They live next to each other. They have a good relationship at the start. Not too much of a spoiler. I can't give too much of a spoiler because I've not actually even watched it yet. But it does sound interesting. One runs a bar on Canal Street, and the other, and their relationship deteriorates because they, you know, because he's kind of got these the prejudices. So maybe worth checking out. 5-part series, yeah, kind sure. of running on Channel 4 yeah. at the moment, called Tiptoe.
2: Absolutely, and with that,
3: bye
2: folks,
3: for me.
2: It's time to go. Time. Thanks yeah. for company. Oh, yeah. Show's released at 6:10, 6 tomorrow morning, over the weekend as well. Thank you to Rachel for coming in as well. Bar 25, we are going yeah. down there, Lark Lane. Pop in, say hello. Michael, thank you very much. Claire, thanks very much.
0: Thank you.
2: Mel, thank you very much.
3: Bye.
2: We'll leave you with Joseph Locke. Goodbye from all of us. We will see you soon. Thanks for your company. Bye.

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2: Hello, my name's Steve Farragher, and I'm here to explain to you all about the LCR Club 100. 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And our bank account details are 65255654. 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If you'd like more information or more details, then contact me, Steve Farragher, by emailing steve@l-c-r.co.uk. 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

Hello, welcome to the Jazz Cavern. I'm Frank Griffith. A monthly program is the Jazz program, is the Jazz Cavern on Liverpool Community Radio, playing jazz and related tracks, as well as conversing with guests on matters jazz and live music in Liverpool and outlying areas. I've got two guests coming up today, the first of whom will be a phone chat with Wesley Stevenson. Wesley is the new director of the annual Buxton Jazz Festival, which is happening in July. I believe it's the 9th to the 11th, that second weekend of July. And we'll tell you all about what's happening in Buxton jazz-wise. And Wesley will be calling us in a few minutes. And after Wesley, we'll be having a live guest, the eminent Jonathan Raisin. And Jonathan is a pianist and composer and involved in all kinds of theatrical and music events, using improvisation and related practices. He'll be here about 4 o'clock. So we hope that you are able to stick around for Jonathan's guesting. My name is Frank Griffith, a Liverpool resident, but as you might have guessed, not a native. I grew up in Eugene, Oregon, which is about 6,000 miles from Liverpool. Just down the road, really, compared to negotiating the M6 down to London. I'm a saxophonist, clarinetist, and composer-arranger, and play frequently in Liverpool and the Northwest. I'm also an educator and direct the Penny Lane Jazz Workshop, which meets weekly at the Elm Hall Methodist Church in leafy Mossley Hill. Elm Hall Drive, L18-1LF, is the postcode. Every Thursday at 7 to 9 p.m. And you can see what we're doing on our Facebook page, which is simply under the title of Penny Lane Jazz Band. 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And they include Mondays at 3 a.m., Tuesdays at 3 a.m. and 3 p.m., Wednesdays at 1 a.m., Thursdays at 8 a.m., and Saturdays at 12 a.m. and 12 p.m. We definitely cater to you night owls out there. So we're really hoping that you can catch the show if you miss it on the appointed Tuesday afternoon slot, which we record at the beginning of each month. So you can also get us LCR on Dab Radio, Alexa, and Spreaker.com, as well as good old-fashioned retro land signal, which is 106.7 FM. Well, we need to share the sad news, if you haven't already heard, if you're a jazz fan, the recent demise of Sonny Rollins, one of the great saxophonists of the 20th century and 21st century. Sonny was born in 1930, so he was 95 when he died about 10 days ago in May of 2026. And Sonny recorded mostly with his own groups and made something like 60 albums. But he also played a lot with people like Miles Davis, recorded a couple of albums with John Coltrane, and he actually recorded with the Rolling Stones, believe it or not. So an amazing force in jazz, and we're going to be playing a few of his tracks in our first hour here. And I think we'll start with one of his most famous songs, which he recorded many times, initially in about 1957, but the version we're going to hear is from 1964, and it's entitled St. Thomas.

0: That was Sonny Rollins doing his well-known song called St. Thomas, recorded in 1964. And we're now going to say hello to our guest, Wesley Stevenson. Let's just see if we can get him on the phone here. Hello?
1: Hi there, Frank. How are you doing?
0: Okay. Well, wonderful to have you on Liverpool Community Radio.
1: Thanks so much for the invite.
0: And thanks so much for agreeing to come on. We're just going to mention quickly so that we can get it into people's heads that the Buxton Jazz Festival, or Buxton Festival, is upon us within about, I think, about 5 weeks, I think, 6 weeks, isn't it?
1: It's just over 5 weeks. 5 weeks and 2 days we begin.
0: Okay, so that, I just want to give out some of the event that we'll be talking about, and perhaps other ones related to some other dates in July, is the Thursday the 9th of July to the Sunday of that same weekend, so the 12th of July. Is that correct?
1: Yeah, that's right, Frank. So there's a big jazz weekend, which happens from the 9th till Sunday the 12th. And then we take a little break for a couple of days. There's obviously lots of other events happening at the international festival, such as opera and books and other types of musics. And then the jazz returns on Friday the 17th of July, with singular events happening through until the end of the festival on Saturday the 25th.
0: Now, I understand that the... all that information can be, you can log on to buxtonfest.com.
1: It's buxtonfestival.co.uk.
0: Sorry, buxtonfestival.co.uk. My rather Sumerian handwriting let me down again. Now, this is the site, and I've got some extremely great people performing. But before we do that, can you tell us... this is, I believe, your first year working with the Buxton Festival. And can you kind of give us a little bit of an idea of how that came about and, you know, what you're looking forward to?
1: Yeah, well, I've been working with jazz music for, you know, maybe 10 to 15 years now. I'm based in Newcastle upon Tyne. I run my own festival up here and I run a record label and I work with the organization Jazz Northeast. It just came to my attention that Buxton were looking for a new jazz director, and they contacted me about the opportunity, and I was grateful to receive that information. And so I had a nice chat with the director of the festival, Michael, and you know, we got on pretty well, and
0: yeah, I can imagine.
1: And so I put a program together for them in really quite a short amount of time. But fortunately, through all of my kind of experience and connections and people that I know, it wasn't too difficult to kind of pull something really, really nice together. And,
0: yeah, I can imagine.
1: I'm delighted about this program. I mean,
0: you really had your work cut out for you, getting it together in the time you had.
1: I've dealt with a number of these artists before in Newcastle, so I know, you know, about the quality of the music there, and then. The Buxton audience, you know, I can anticipate being a bit different to the festival that I run in Newcastle, which can veer a bit more into avant-garde territories.
0: Sure.
1: But I still think, you know, within contemporary jazz, there's so much exciting music happening in so many different areas, you know. So, you know, it wasn't really hard for me to kind of put a list together of people that I wanted to approach.
0: Extraordinary in the lineup. I was just going to say, just before we go into some of the people... now, Liverpool Community Radio has a pretty large outreach because it's online as well as landline, and the signal reaches far and wide. And I have to confess, I didn't really do my homework in terms of I'm assuming that Buxton is about 60 miles from Liverpool.
1: Yeah, it's not too far. It's,
0: yeah.
1: It's in close proximity to Manchester, to Liverpool,
0: sure.
1: to Leeds, to Nottingham, Derby, you know,
0: it's
1: all
0: right
1: of those
0: middle.
1: Midlands places.
0: Yeah.
1: Yeah, not even far from kind of Birmingham as well and those kinds of areas.
0: Yeah,
1: so,
0: sort of Midlands, yeah.
1: Yeah.
0: Well, that's
1: yeah.
0: great news because it's those places that probably get more traffic in a way. And we do have and have had a number of guests on the show who, like you, aren't based in Liverpool, but in several cases, More like Manchester, but Manchester's, you know, it's like London. It never stops.
1: Buxton's a very, very small town.
0: Okay.
1: I mean, the population is so small. But when this festival happens, it's a big international festival. So, you know, the city gets, flooded by 20,000 plus people, coming, especially
0: is that
1: to
0: right?
1: the festival.
0: Wow, that's quite have you visited Buxton much or spent any time there earlier?
1: No, I spent a lot of time in Nottingham and Derby in my lifetime.
0: Okay.
1: I've been to all of the other surrounding cities, obviously Leeds, Liverpool, Manchester, Birmingham,
0: sure.
1: like all those kinds of places. But when I was younger, I spent a lot of time in Nottingham. We used to go to a lot of gigs there, the university and a few different venues there. And the same with Derby. I think all the ones I used to go don't exist anymore.
0: Oh, sadly, yeah.
1: Yeah,
0: a lot of
1: cool
0: great history. I've been in England for 30 years now, and I just remember so many extremely good festivals were occurring either in the northwest or northeast, one of which was Applebee, of course.
1: Oh, the Applebee Jazz Festival. Yeah, I spent a lot of time there. I say a lot of time. I went for the last 4 years of Jazz Festival, so... I always say that's where I got my my history of British jazz.
0: Well, yeah, because they had people like Don Weller and just extremely, sadly, many of whom are Stan Tracy, people who are no longer around. And then there was a similar one in kind of Cumbria. There was one in Keswick, actually, more of a traditional sort of swing festival. And then, of course, there was one well up north of started with a C. It was very big. Festival getting on towards the borders. Do you know that? Not Clitheroe, but you'll know. Anyway, sorry, I'm just kind of getting a little bit, missing the great wealth of festivals that have sadly, but we'll just have to start some new ones. And Buxton's a good example, although it's not really the north, but near enough, isn't it?
1: Yeah, I would class it as Midlands, basically.
0: Okay, fair enough. I always ask this to all my guests on the Jazz Cavern. Are you a practitioner yourself? Are you a musician or play anything for fun?
1: I play drums, and I used to kind of play in touring bands and what have you, but they weren't jazz groups. I became interested in jazz music when I was working in a record shop in Stockton-on-Tees, where I was living at the time.
0: Oh, right. And, okay. Cool.
1: I kind of, I was playing in like psychedelic blues music, indie music, and all like different types. Really, I started out in punk bands when I was younger, but I gravitated towards jazz. It just seemed to, when I was working in the record shop, I used to order things in through the catalog, and I was there at a very lucky time when a lot of the great music from the 60s was getting repressed, like BYG, Jazz Actuel, like those kinds of labels, and I started getting the music into the shop, and that kind of, I just got interested through that, really, and that's when I started going to gigs up in Newcastle and going to Applebee Jazz Festival, just kind of really absorbing as much jazz as I possibly
0: could. Yeah, sounds like you had a kind of baptism by fire. Now, in terms of, you mentioned the 90s, or presumably you were working in the commerce of some kind then. And I just mentioned that because of the acid jazz movement the early 90s and Us Three and, all these bands, some of whom are still kind of around. What was your take on that, or what was your experience with that?
1: Oh, I'll be honest, I wasn't listening to that at that point
0: sure,
1: in time.
0: I was
1: absorbed with, bands like the Smashing Pumpkins and, okay, different types of music.
0: All good. I was just going to say, as long as you don't turn into a Smashing Pumpkin late at night. You were aware that the acid jazzers were sort of nicking or using a lot of the Blue Note tracks from the 1960s.
1: Oh, sure, yeah.
0: And Jimmy Smith and Jack McDuff and all these great organ players. And sadly, there's a lot of great younger current organ players, aren't there? But in terms of that era, that really hit the sort of its climax in a way in the sort of mid-late 60s, early 70s. And that the acid jazzers, so they kind of, I suppose, kept it alive. And, of course, a lot of Herbie Hancock tracks and Watermelon Man and the real sort of classics that you still hear a lot today.
1: Yeah, but I think if you go to kind of the mid 90s and a little bit after that, and you start looking at, you know, the amount that jazz was feeding into, well, house music at the time, and then it really fed into drum and bass music, you know, if you listen to, you know, a lot of that music, it's so jazz influenced. And I mean, Fotek, who was one of my favorite drum and bass musicians, he basically just put jazz musicians in the studio, let them play, and then he sampled them. You know, that's so I think, you know, I got into that kind of music in the late 90s. I was a drum and bass DJ, you know.
0: Oh, so you'll have a lot more data to tip your tongue. Well, let's mention some of the names, because some of whom are from as far back as the 80s, believe it or not. And I'm thinking, of course, of Courtney Pine, CBE, and he's performing at the Buxton Opera House, which I haven't been to the Buxton before, but I assume that's quite a formidable venue.
1: Oh, it's great. It's fantastic. It holds just shy of 1,000 people.
0: Yeah.
1: I think it's 902, sure, if I'm right, is the seating capacity. It's a great venue. You know, I visited Buxton to go and first to meet the team there and check out all of the venues and have a walk around. So, you know, we went into the Opera House and, you know, we went up into the stalls and the backstage area, looking at the dressing rooms and all of those types of things. And it's the kind of venue that I absolutely love going to gigs in, but I love, you know, having the opportunity to promote in those spaces as well. Beautiful old buildings, you know.
0: I suppose you've probably met or heard Courtney before live.
1: I haven't actually, no. This is first time for me. So,
0: well, he's a London guy, but he's all over the world, certainly over the UK.
1: Yeah, absolutely. And I mean, I know his music.
0: I've heard him live before. He used to play at a sort of humble, smaller venue in the northwest London where I was living at the time, called Harrow. It's like near the west, northwest, getting on towards Watford. Anyway, and he had a full house, of course, and he had about a 6-piece band. And it was pretty much one long tune, you know. I mean, it wasn't one long tune, but it was many tunes, but connected up. And it seemed as if the whole set was improvised in that respect, you know.
1: Yeah.
0: And he did a bit of talking and stuff, but it was a really great show. And I could see he was, and this was well into his career, because he started playing, as you know, in the late 80s when he was a youngster and was doing a lot of new things with the Jazz Warriors, and incredible kind of movement going on, him and his contemporaries, Steve Williamson, Julian Joseph, and people of that age, you know.
1: Yeah, I mean, this is a retrospective to Out of the Ghetto, a modern day jazz story. So he's doing a few dates. I'm actually co-promoting on a gig with the Glass House in Gateshead with Jazz Northeast.
0: Sure.
1: In a couple of weeks' time, so I'm going to get to go and see Courtney Pine do that show there.
0: Oh, so you'll
1: probably say hello and meet him.
0: Primed. So you'll be fully primed. And
1: so that would be really nice to kind of like have that experience before presenting in Buxton and being able to talk about the music that he's doing a little bit further.
0: Well, I'm also interested just personally on the Aaron Gush Quintet.
1: Yeah, Aaron Gush is amazing.
0: He's a clarinet player, isn't he?
1: Yeah, someone who we've presented lots of times in Newcastle before.
0: Okay,
1: he was, he was like top of the list when I was, you know, got offered the job. I was like, right, put together a list of who I think, you know, should really be there.
0: Yeah.
1: And, you know, and Aaron Gush was right at the top of the list. Fergus McCready, you know, straight to the top of the list. Various other things. Alina Bechinska, absolutely wonderful.
0: Yeah.
1: Josephine Davies, the Satori Quartet with Al Shearer and Mick.
0: Saxophonist.
1: Great stuff in there.
0: Can I just say a couple of other names that people might, who aren't maybe super famous, but one of whom, all of whom actually I know a little bit because I've played with them over the years, or you got to know them. Gaz Hughes Trio. Gareth Hughes, who's a drummer. He's also a Northwesterner. Yeah. He's based in sort of Glossop or somewhere like that, sort of south, you know, heading towards Buxton. And he's got a wonderful trio, and they made a CD. And he also, pardon the plug here, but he books a venue in Alsager, which is simply called the Alsager Golf Club. And they have jazz every Thursday. So that's not a bad thing.
1: What else do they do there, Frank?
0: Well, as long as you don't get teed off. No, sorry. they well, presumably have a golf course. But
1: yes,
0: as Oscar Wilde and Mark Twain would have said, golf is a good walk spoiled. Now, I just want to mention a couple other names that and please fire in your own, too, because I'm just there's so many people. We can't probably get them all in. You mentioned the fantastic, amazing Fergus MacCready. Can you tell us a little bit about him, please?
1: Well, again, Fergus is someone that, you know, I'd worked with a few times in Newcastle as he was coming up, like a number of years ago.
0: Okay.
1: He's always spellbinding when you see Fergus live. I mean, you know, every time is
0: amazing.
1: Is different. You know, he's certainly for me one of the, you know, the really great pianists of his generation. I think it was kind of a boom period a number of years ago when Fergus was coming up, where there was a lot of bands and musicians coming out of the Glasgow Conservatoire at roughly the same time and doing that classic thing that jazz musicians do, where they all seem to play in each other's bands in different combinations and variations.
0: Yeah, that's technically, sorry, to Royal Conservatory of Jazz, of Music, sorry, previously run, headed by Tommy Smith.
1: Yeah, that's right.
0: And
1: they
0: produce such an incredible lineup of, level of musicians. Now,
1: Fergus is doing there is, I mean, there's a lot of Gaelic kind of folk music going into his play.
0: I have heard
1: If you look through this kind of program, what you're going to see in there is that I've actually cited like quite a number of groups that are fusing jazz and folk music in different ways. That's part of, it's almost like part of the undercurrent theme that I've put throughout the program. So you'll see that in, you know, Aaron Gosha's music, and you'll see it in Josephine Davies' Satori Quartet.
0: Yeah, sure.
1: You know, it's in there with Alina Berchinska. It's most definitely in there with Fraser Fifield and the Secret Path Trio, which I will highlight is, for me, I mean, I don't play favorites, but I cannot wait to see that group again because, you know, we had them in Newcastle. And it's such an unusual lineup of Low Whistle with Fraser Fifield, Paul Harrison on Wurlitzer piano, and Tom Bancroft on drums.
0: Yeah, it was awesome.
1: Now, I've booked over 600 jazz gigs in my life, and that is one of the absolute best that I have ever booked. It's just astonishing. An astonishing group. So, you know, I would definitely encourage your audiences to think about coming through on Sunday.
0: Yeah, it's quite eclectic. I mean, I was just going to say, for what it's worth, I believe that Satori, the saxophone player,
1: Josephine Davis.
0: Yes, yeah, I know her. Do you think I'd remember her name? Anyway, she was born in Shetland.
1: Yeah,
0: I mean, she probably grew up in England somewhere, but you know, whatever. You know, where you're born, that plays a role. But getting back to Fergus, do you know if he's originally from? You mentioned he played a lot in Newcastle. Is he originally from that part of Scotland, sort of the borders or something?
1: Yeah. Well, yeah, he's certainly from Scotland. I couldn't tell you where. Well,
0: okay. I just assumed if it was that part of. Yeah. Okay. And you've also got someone else who's very celebrated for not only her playing but her composing, and that's Laura Jurd.
1: Yeah, and Laura actually produced Fergus's last album as
0: Okay, sure.
1: Yeah.
0: Sure.
1: Laura Jurd writes some revelations. Again, bringing in the folk influence there.
0: Okay.
1: She's got Martin Green on accordion, who's from the folk band Lau.
0: Uh-huh.
1: We had this group in Newcastle late last year, and again, just absolutely astonishing, really, really astonishing. So putting Laura in as the opener of the entire festival was, for me, a kind of perfect move, really. I mean, she really set the stall out and set the bar very high for everyone that has to come afterwards, you know.
0: And,
1: she's an amazing player, you know.
0: Can I ask about another person, a band, which I was sort of surprised to see, Pete Roth Trio.
1: Oh yeah.
0: Now
1: is
0: Pete a guitarist or?
1: Pete's a guitarist. Yeah.
0: Yeah,
1: so it's
0: okay.
1: Electric guitar, electric bass, and it's Bill Bruford on drums. Most people know that Bill Bruford was a founding member of Yes and King Crimson.
0: Yes.
1: So
0: yeah, amazing.
1: Yeah.
0: Yeah. What a really exciting lineup. Now, did you know that he allegedly retired about 10 years ago?
1: I did know that because I've read his autobiography.
0: So was it you? Yeah, I've read his book as well. Did you personally single-handedly bring him out of? Is it up to you? Is it because of you that he's come out of retirement?
1: Oh yeah, absolutely. It's all to do with me.
0: I would have thought that. Yeah. So that's great though. I mean, he's a great drummer, and why? You know, what is that antic about retiring? Maybe
1: he's fabulous. We saw him at the Glasshouse with pianist called Michelle Bortslap.
0: Okay.
1: I'm going to say that was about 20 years ago now.
0: Oh, so that was before he retired, yeah.
1: Yeah, yeah. And then, you know, obviously the book came out. And, you know, I read the book and quite a few of my friends read it as well. But
0: it's a great book. It's very well written. What's quite interesting about that book, for me at least, is that he goes into lots of stuff besides war stories of, you know, a long tour and there was no food or money at the end of it, whatever.
1: Yeah.
0: He talks... Yeah. Talks a lot about what it was like, you know, to be not only what it was like in those days, because Brits were really invading America, you know, the whole Cream and all those bands in the mid late 60s. And he was part of that. And so he can tell you all about that. But what I found interesting and especially good for musicians and perhaps music students is the legalities and all the cobwebs and in those days especially, but currently too, about royalties and chasing up things. And, you know, it's really
1: a
0: primer about how to try to, you know, protect yourself or not just be a victim of so many things
1: happened
0: in the days when LPs were king and there was no competition with LPs.
1: I think the musicians now and the new students, the graduates, they're a bit more savvy to how all this plays out now than they used to be. I mean, you know, I don't imagine a lot of the musicians in those days attended business classes and those types of things, but I imagine that's part of the criteria now on the curriculum when people are studying music and what have you. I mean, I don't know, I never studied music, but I would imagine they help to show the students how to actually forge proper careers and be successful.
0: Well, I want to also mention, sorry, I'm doing all these asides here, but we've played them on the show, and I know the band, I know a few of the players, called the Easy Rollers.
1: Oh, yeah, yeah.
0: I think they're kind of notionally Manchester-based band or something.
1: They are indeed, yeah.
0: Yeah, I know Alex, the keyboard player, fairly well.
1: Yeah.
0: And it happens, they played in Liverpool, not that band, but Alex and another related man that played in Liverpool recently, and kindly gave me a CD, and it's lovely stuff. It's not at all that similar to most of the other back. How did they kind of fit into the mix?
1: I think that was, you know, what I've tried to do with the program this year is put a bit of a fresh kind of take on it, like bring my vision in.
0: Sure, sure.
1: Of how I like to see things. The Easy Rollers were one that were, I'll say this and I mean it in the nicest possible way, like a hangover from previous years at the festival.
0: Yeah.
1: And I was, you know, like more than happy to bring them back into the program as well. You know, if you watch some footage of them, you know, and I actually know Jamie Stockbridge, who's on tenor sax.
0: Yeah, and good arranger as well.
1: I was talking to him a couple of months ago, and he was like, the idea of the band is that we're just going to be the best version of the 20s, 30s, you know, Harlem, Kansas City, and New Orleans, and all of that sound. And when you watch this band, you know, on live, you watch the YouTube clips or what have you, they really are that. They're a fantastic representation of that music, and, you know,
0: They played. Sorry to interrupt. They played recently. I think it was in late April at the Music Room in Liverpool. It's the part of the Liverpool Philharmonic Theater, you know, hall, and it's a smaller room that holds about 300 people or so. They played there. So Liverpudlians, who I'm sure there's some listeners, I hope there are, who did hear them, go give them a second go at Buxton. And I can't help but mention my old pal Tony Kofi, who's playing there with Dennis Baptiste, a couple of wonderful saxophonists.
1: Actually, Tony's in there twice, so he's there with Dennis Baptiste, doing the Cannonball Coltrane band, which will be amazing. But then he's sticking around as well because he's going to be playing with Alina Bechinska and the Hip Hop Collective on the Saturday as well, which is a really superb,
0: And you might remember that he's a Nottingham lad.
1: Is that right?
0: You said you used to go there. He's from that's where I grew up. We have had several chances to play together over the years. And you mentioned Coltrane and epic era of jazz. And we just lost one of the major jazz saxophonists of all time, Sonny Rollins, who was 95.
1: Yeah, it's amazing, isn't it?
0: And he would have been 100 in, you know, five more years. Of course, Miles Davis was 100 this year, wasn't he?
1: That's right. Yeah,
0: and so just can't help but ask a rather obvious question because Sonny only died about 10 days ago, or even a week ago, wasn't it? Will there be any kind of nod to those legends in light of their recent, passings or celebrations?
1: Well, I would be very surprised if many of the musicians on these bills don't drop a couple of tunes in there.
0: Yeah, I would have thought so.
1: Making a nod to those people, but
0: certainly those saxophonists we mentioned.
1: Yeah, I'm sure that Gaz Hughes trio will be some of that in there.
0: But I'm thinking Courtney and Tony and Dennis with a Y. But really, so glad and I appreciate you calling in. Or us calling you, whatever, being on hand to talk about the festival. And if any new news comes in, technically our next show, which is first Tuesday of July, which I can't tell you what day that is. Well, your show starts on a Friday, Thursday, which is the 9th, isn't it?
1: Yeah. So it'll be Tuesday, 7th of July.
0: Yeah, please share. Or as I mentioned before, you can always post anything on the Jazz Cavern Facebook page.
1: Yeah, amazing.
0: Because you can just put that on yourself. As long as it's clean, you know. This is great. It's good. It's been really good to have you call in. And it sounds like a really great year for Buxton.
1: Yeah, we hope to see your audiences there.
0: I'll put the website. I'll do it correctly this time. Buxtonfestival.co.uk.
1: That's the one.
0: And that's preceded by the W's or the hookups or whatever.
1: Yeah, that's right, yeah.
0: But that's great. Well, thanks again for checking in with us, Wesley. And we'll be in touch sooner than later, okay?
1: Okay, that's great. Thanks for your call, Frank.
0: Okay, the best. Cheers. See Bye-bye. Ya. Thank you very much. Thank you, Maddie, for your help, my pal. We're going to listen to some more Sonny Rollins now, folks. This is a track that Charlie Parker wrote called Now's the Time.

It's Sonny Rollins again, of course. Famous jazz ballad entitled My One and Only Love. And before that, we heard a standard tune, also a jazz standard called Just Friends. Those were both recorded in the early 1960s. And the first track we heard was, as I said, Just Friends, and that featured Coleman Hawkins. Sonny Rollins, of course, was a massive fan of Coleman Hawkins, many years his senior, and was a regular attendee of Coleman Hawkins' gigs as he was a young lad, was Sonny, in the 1940s in New York, in Harlem, and would happily make an album with him 20 years later. So that was a couple of Sonny tracks, and we're now listening while we talk over Don't Stop the Carnival, one of Sonny's tunes, recorded in the early 60s, and he would record that tune, of course, many, many times with his other groups. Now, I just want to mention a few gigs and things coming up that might be of interest in the Northwest, the first of which is the 25th of June, which is a Thursday evening, and it's my group, myself with a trio, including Dan Wheeldon on the piano and Errol Roberts on drums, and Pete Cooper, who's a bass player who lives in the Alsager area. So that's at the Alsager Golf Club, Audley Road, Alsager, ST72UR, and you can go on to alsagerjazz.org.uk for more information to find out the admission charge and things like that. Another club that we mention a lot on the Jazz Cavern is called the Ma Boyles, which is on Water Street in Pierhead area. And this month they get some jazz every Friday and every Saturday. And this Friday, which is the 5th of June, is the Andre Baranek Trio. And on this Saturday, there, which is the 6th of June, you'll be treated to a group called Grounded Thread, which is includes Pablo Simelian and Alex McDowell on guitar. Pablo's a bassist. And then on the 12th of this month of June, which is a Friday, I believe the Mambo Collective will be playing. Mambo Collective refers to trumpet player jazz fans will know of, called Tony Pierce. Tony plays every Sunday at the Grapes pub in L1, and he plays there with Martin Smith and other fine jazzers in the Hugo Harrison and lots of great players. At the Grapes on Sundays, every Sunday about 9 p.m. So go along and hear Tony on the Friday, which is the Mambo Collective at the Mamboys. That's the 12th of June. Now we're going to mention a few other gigs, venues that have jazz regularly in Liverpool. You can hear jazz every, Tuesday, Wednesday, Thursday, and Friday at Frederick's, which is on 32 Hope Street, L19BX. They have jazz free admissions on those nights, as well as a place called the Keith's Wine Bar, and they have jazz there on Wednesday nights of every week, and that's the Tony Pierce Trio with Tony Omisher on guitar and Ed Harrison on bass. That's also free to get into. And tomorrow at the Pen Factory, which is also on Hope Street, I say tomorrow, I'm referring to Wednesday the 3rd of June, there's a jam, set by the David Fischel Sextet, which includes David, of course, and John Padfield on sax, and Ellie Smith on trombone, Tim Pike on bass. It's a fantastic group. And on the second set of the gig,
which is about 10 o'clock or so. It's various guest artists sitting in. So go along to the Pen Factory, 13 Hope Street, Liverpool, L19BQ. And also mention a regular big band gig for those of you living in the Wirral. There's a big band every Wednesday night at the British Legion Club, and that's located in Bebbington every Wednesday from about 8:30, and it's located Bebbington CH68QS 28910 Heath Lane, Higher Bebbington, and it's the Freddie Smith Big Band. Freddie's no longer with us, but there's a fine big band that plays music from his library. So really, lots of great jazz. Finally, to mention the Tallulah's Emporium, which is in New Brighton, and it's 122 Victoria Road, New Brighton, CH459LD. Every Thursday they have jazz. Free to get in. Go along and support fine music there if you're in the area. I think we're going to go back and listen to a couple more Sonny Rollins tracks. I'm sorry, I've been announcing that song called Now's the Time, which is a Charlie Parker number, but of course I've managed to play other tracks, so hopefully this will be third time lucky. And we'll hear Charlie Parker's Now's the Time, Sonny Rollins.

0: Welcome back to the Jazz Cavern. Your host, Frank Griffith. And I'm happy to say that we have our guest here. And that gentleman is Jonathan Raisin. Jonathan, can you say hello, please?
1: Hello.
0: Thank
1: you.
0: Hi,
1: Frank. Nice to be here.
0: Thank you for coming along, Jonathan.
1: Thanks for having me.
0: I've got your mic on. That's always a good start. Now, Jonathan, I mentioned to the listeners about an hour ago, is a composer, pianist, and keyboardist, I presume. And he's also a collaborator and so many things that I've learned about you. Theater practitioner, promoter, and project coordinator. Now, of equal interest to me, at least, because I am involved in the academic world, is that you were a student at what was probably the early days of the Darterton Institute?
1: Yeah, I guess it was the mid-80s.
0: Yeah.
1: It didn't feel like... It felt like it had been there for a while. To be honest, I should know this, but it had been there for a good wee while. But it was, it felt, lots of people said to me, oh, you're so lucky to be there. It's like it's a throwback to 10 years ago when things were very experimental.
0: In the 70s.
1: So it was kind of,
0: cool.
1: There was a world music department. There was a guy who, you know, taught tabla. There was a guy who taught shakuhachi, Japanese bamboo flute.
0: Wow, that sounds pretty innovative, even for the 80s.
1: Even for the 80s. It's in the West Country. It's like another world.
0: Well, that's a good thing. In America, they had similar at places like Woodstock in New York,
1: mm-hmm.
0: where the vibraphonist Carl Berger, and he was part of the sort of 60s avant-garde. And then, of course, they had similar in California, you can imagine.
1: Is that the Black Mountain College?
0: Yeah.
1: They kind of, there was always that sense.
0: And the California Institute for something.
1: Okay.
0: So now, it's interesting. Now, you presumably did in terms of your starting out, did you do like the standard three or four A-levels? And did you have to do a music A-level to get into Darterton?
1: Well, I actually had a slightly different route in because I had, even before Darterton, a bit of a kind of lefty sort of alternative background. So I didn't actually go to school for most of my teenage years.
0: Well done.
1: But I know, I was very proud of it. I spent a lot of time playing the piano.
0: Sure.
1: I went through all the grades. I played classical piano.
0: I did
1: grade 8 piano.
0: Sure.
1: I got into Darterton on an audition without even an A-level in music.
0: Sure.
1: And I was very pleased
0: that abilities. Yeah.
1: When sort of the first 6 months, the head of music ran the music theory, you know, the academic kind of part of the course. And he said, the first thing I want to tell everybody is forget everything you learned in music A level. And I just went, yeah.
0: That you didn't. That didn't take a lot of work.
1: Done that.
0: Right. Well, what? So what got you interested in music initially? Did you just like want to take? Or got doing piano lessons when you were quite young, or
1: I was brought up in a sort of in a household that listened to classical music.
0: Sure.
1: We had Radio 3. We listened to Beethoven. My dad loved Beethoven piano.
0: Gotcha.
1: They weren't musicians; they didn't play at all.
0: Just liked it. Yeah.
1: I was brought up listening to Beethoven piano sonatas, Mozart piano concertos, and then my mum had these sort of. Her records, she loved all that as well, but you know, we also had like a great Ella Fitzgerald album.
0: Yeah. Wow.
1: Great Frank Sinatra double album,
0: yeah.
1: Gatefold.
0: When they were all album. Doubles in those days.
1: And then, you know, and so I kind of had this sort of sense of, you know, I guess the Great American Songbook and Western classical music. And then sort of by the time I got to be a teenager, I was also kind of listening to the John Peel show. So I have
0: these
1: cassettes. Back in those days, we used to record stuff off the radio on a cassette.
0: Still do.
1: And I have them. On one side, there is Beethoven string quartets. On the other side, there's the Jam and the Sex Pistols.
0: Perfect.
1: And it's the same cassette. So I kind of had a bit of a
0: mix,
1: old sort of mongrel mix of music.
0: Yeah, yeah.
1: And,
0: well done.
1: None of it kind of was exactly mainstream, I guess.
0: And
1: I wasn't
0: into
1: pop music.
0: Were there anybody particular either teaching or studying at Darterton when you were there that you remember or that people might know?
1: Mm.
0: Do you have some illustrious colleagues?
1: And that's just Collie as well. I studied composition with a guy called Frank Denyer, who's still with us. They retired. Uh-huh. Who kind of, he was an ethnomusicologist. He spent a lot of time in East Africa listening, recording, you know, kind of African music before African music became cool.
0: Yeah, yeah.
1: You know, the kind of thing, which when it's actually the music sort was made in very small
0: stuff,
1: communities.
0: Yeah,
1: yeah, yeah. You know, wooden flutes and and singing about cows, that kind of
0: Femi Lakuti, and Femi, his son.
1: Yeah, yeah.
0: When the became international around that time.
1: There was a guy called Yoshikazu Uemoto who played the shakuhachi, a Japanese bamboo flute. Kind of looking back, he was sort of probably like one of the best shakuhachi players in the world.
0: Yeah.
1: But he can't, because Dartington was a very cool place. You know, it had they gave him a lovely little house in the woods.
0: As
1: and said, you know, come and teach, you know, 6 hours a week or something, and we'll give you a
0: house in the woods. And was it like close to places like Totnes?
1: I lived in Totnes for a year. I lived on Dartmoor for a year. Totnes,
0: Totnes, as you say it properly, Totnes. Yeah. The other thing I was going to ask you is what sort of campus was it? Like, was it, was it modern or was it like really?
1: It's like a sort of 70s modernist building attached to a medieval hall.
0: Wow.
1: So the old estate is sort of a medieval huge courtyard. The Great Hall, as they call it, where, you know, I saw free jazz played by interesting international artists, is part of a kind of stone quadrangle. But then where I lived, you know, in the halls of residence, is kind of a 70s
0: standard
1: architectural, kind of lovely in a way.
0: But it was fine.
1: It's probably a modernist classic now, you know, on pillars.
0: Filled your needs for living.
1: And it was nestled down there by the River Dart.
0: Cool.
1: I think the music department, there was a music department, a theatre department, a visual art department. It's probably 200 students at any time. You know, it was
0: total.
1: Yeah.
0: So it wasn't huge.
1: No, it was tiny.
0: Yeah, totally. And were there like reasonable places to dine and drink and, you know, be social?
1: Well,
0: or was it not that kind of place?
1: There was the student bar
0: and
1: the pubs in Totnes.
0: And you're lucky to have that. Yeah. Okay. Cool.
1: They served, cider.
0: I no longer drink cider because
1: I drank too much then. But
0: I've been to Southwest. That's great to get a little picture of. It's probably one of the first educational institutes of its kind, even if it did start well before you were a student there. You know.
1: Yeah, I mean, yeah. I can't. I should know this, but I don't know. I don't know, Frank, when it actually started.
0: Yeah,
1: but yeah,
0: that's fine. I haven't known many people that studied there, so it's quite interesting. Now. We have a mutual friend, Nick Branton, and I want to mention a gig he's doing tonight.
1: Great.
0: But also play a track. And Nick, like your good self, has been a guest on this show, I'm happy to say. And Nick is omnipresent. I mean, he's doing stuff all over the place, isn't he?
1: He is.
0: And before we mention the gig, can you tell us about the venue that he's been working with called Artifact in Central
1: Nick
0: Liverpool.
1: Sort of, as well as playing with lots of people kind of across the range from sort of the trad jazz kind of end of things to free experimental playing, some of which with me, is also kind of doing a bit of promoting, which I think
0: we've
1: probably all done over the
0: years. We need.
1: And you kind of have to, because sometimes you just have to put your own gigs on and then people start calling you and saying, oh, can you put us on? And then you do. Very cool venue called Artifact on Roscoe Street, right in the middle of town, quite close to the bombed out church.
0: Yes, that's a good way to describe
1: it. It's a daytime cafe. You could walk past it without knowing it was there.
0: Yes, it doesn't have a big neon sign.
1: But once you do, it's great. Very cool.
0: It's a unique place.
1: Little PA, very cool atmosphere.
0: Yeah.
1: You can feel like it's got a decent crowd in when there's 10, and it can take 100, apparently. I've never been there when it is, but James, who runs
0: maybe
1: it, says...
0: Maybe 50. And they would be having to suck their tongues.
1: Yeah, that's pretty kind of squash.
0: Well, the night I went, sadly, I, as usual, was a bit late. I didn't get to hear the opening set by yourself and Nick. And you were playing some kind of small keyboard or something. Do you remember?
1: Yeah, I was doing a little... generally, I play piano. That's my thing. But obviously, pianos are kind of hard to find these days in regular venues outside of the kind of big concert halls, or they're poor quality in some
0: so
1: places.
0: Bad that you can't.
1: So anyway, I'm trying to get this little thing going using... I was playing a farfisa, which is Italian's 1960s Italian electric organ, but it kind of now looks like a sort of very retro vintage thing.
0: It's on, Miles Davis.
1: It's a wooden thing. Yeah, exactly. They were kind of very quickly superseded by big plastic things in the 70s, but this is kind of made of wood.
0: Was it a Wurlitzer came along?
1: Wurlitzer's kind of everything came along.
0: Well, can I just say that one of the most distinctive things about Artifact is all the stuff on the walls. I mean,
1: yeah,
0: it's hard to
1: describe. You can buy most of it, but
0: that's right, that's true.
1: It's not really my area.
0: But I mean, I have to say, it's got quite a high ceiling. So it might seem like a smallish place, but it's got this enormity of a high ceiling and a lot of stuff to look at. So it's a unique place, I would say, the artifact. However, Nick, just to mention our friend Mark Hanslip, who's an extraordinary saxophonist, and he had some equipment in there with his saxophone, if you remember. Which was just amazing. He was creating all these sounds and multi-layered effects and stuff.
1: He's doing a lot of looping, isn't he?
0: It was just, wow. I just couldn't help but, you know, be entranced, glued to just the whole technology. But I just want to say that there's a gig on tonight, and it's a group called Burn Into Sleep. It's tonight at 8 o'clock. The improvisational duo of David McLean and poet Lauren McLean. David is known for his long-running project, Aging, which I should probably sign up for, with avant-garde luminaries including Thurston Moore, that's a terribly English-sounding name, Charles Hayward, British improvisers such as Colin Webster, Adam Fairholt, David Birchall, and Mark Hanslip, our friend Mark.
1: There we go.
0: All the way from sort of the Manchester area, isn't he? And so that looks pretty exciting. Performing with them for this gig will be regular collaborator Josh Horsley, cello, and Michael Metcalf, who we both know. Michael's a wonderful drummer.
1: Very fine drummer.
0: And Nick, who plays every conceivable woodwind instrument, except for the flute. I think he has a flute, though.
1: Apparently, he told me that he kind of almost started out on the flute, but he moved on. I think this was like as a boy.
0: He owns a trumpet, too. Have you heard him brandish the trumpet?
1: I haven't heard him brandish the trumpet.
0: But he plays some reeds. I mean, he plays baritone sax. He plays the baritone really with a lot of oomph.
1: He plays bass clarinet, which is my favorite.
0: And his bass and his regular, he's got a plastic, he's got a metal clarinet. I'm sure you've heard all these.
1: Yeah, yeah.
0: Every
1: yeah,
0: conceivable
1: marching band
0: alto, soprano, tenor. Amazing. His whatever kind of living situation he is in is must just be full of instruments and cases. If it's okay, can we play a track with Nick?
1: Yeah.
0: Yeah, you brought some tracks.
1: Yeah.
0: And so let's just see. We got several. This is from a project called Death...
1: Death and the Lady.
0: Death and the Lady, yes. Yeah,
1: which is an old folk song, an old English folk song. Nick came to me a few years ago with the idea of a kind of project that took English folk songs.
0: Sure.
1: And then kind of just became a sort of improv, an improvisational, a starting point for an improvisational project.
0: Yeah. Well, how about if we play? Sorry to interrupt. These very optimistic titles, Death Blues.
1: So yeah,
0: can we play a bit of that.
1: Death and the Lady is an old song. We kind of listened to Norma Waterson doing it.
0: Norma Waterson.
1: Yeah.
0: Yeah.
1: Obviously, we don't do anything like that, but can it kind of just in terms of, sort of, you know, getting the tune into it ourselves.
0: Let's have a little listen to it.
2: And then we had this little thing that was like a bit like a sort of English blues,
0: yeah,
2: weirdly.
0: Perfectly good. Perfectly good. Let me just fade this up so it doesn't...

0: we're back. That was a piece called Death Blues. Can you tell us, Jonathan, a little bit about this piece we just heard?
1: Yeah, so Nick and I looked at a few tunes, and I think this was the first one that we had, sort of like our starting point, which is the old English folk ballad, Death and the Lady.
0: Gotcha, gotcha.
1: And like lots of those songs, they kind of have a quite a simple, so it's like a little simple Dorian tune, but then they have about 30 verses. So you go, wow. Well, how can you kind of, how can you make it into a story piece, like a sort of evolving piece, without having the words? And so we just kind of played around with it, kind of as a basis to improvisation. Sometimes we'd kind of just start playing in a kind of free improv way, and say we're going to get back to that tune at some point. Mm-hmm. And sometimes we go, right, let's play it like ahead. And then let's just go off on one and come back to it or not. And we just got very comfortable with it, you know, playing it in different ways, kind of creeping up on it, creeping up on each other, going, oh, are you playing Death and the Lady? Might have been, kind of thing. And then the day we went into, had a recording session, I think we sort of said, well, let's just not agree how we're going to start it.
0: Sure.
1: And, but it's an old English folk ballad about death.
0: How do you, I'm a, you know, being a reed player myself, and well, I'm quite interested in the clarinet family, you know, in my case, more B flat than bass. Mm-hmm. But in terms of the quality of the tone of the clarinet with the piano, acoustic piano, you know, steam piano, wood piano, mm-hmm. whatever, compared to, say, playing with maybe a sax player or a brass player, or a flute player. How does that affect you in terms of getting into the intimate sort of sound ethic, sound culture, mm-hmm. of the way the two instruments resonate, of how they...
1: Yeah, interesting. I mean, I guess to me, because in some ways my sort of, my roots are more in a kind of classical sound world.
0: Sure.
1: The idea of piano and clarinet is very, you know, it's kind of very basic.
0: It is.
1: In a way, sort of saxophone is more problematic for me
0: because
1: saxophone kind of has, you know, huge dynamic range. It's very easy to kind of
0: be
1: sort of sitting comfortably and then suddenly go, I can't compete, you know, to be swamped. Clarinet, in a way, if anything, there's like an opposite problem, but I find it just sits very comfortably. What is interesting, particularly when we move into the bass clarinet,
0: it's a different sound.
1: Is kind of what we enjoyed doing, or I've enjoyed doing, is kind of playing in the same register quite a lot. So with piano, sometimes I think you hear it a bit on that track, you know, the clarinet is kind of exploring its low register, and I'm kind of exploring mine. So we're kind of
0: they're both
1: playing
0: low.
1: In the same range. It's very easy to kind of, you know, to find, you know, a fairly classic thing where you're kind of doing bass and chords, and then the clarinet, you know, an alto clarinet or whatever is sitting on top of that. But with the bass clarinet, you've kind of got that interesting thing that you can play in the same range.
0: You can get tangled
1: and it doesn't
0: up.
1: You can kind of get tangled up, but it's quite interesting to kind of do
0: but
1: that.
0: It's okay, yeah.
1: It's kind of okay, yeah. I mean, obviously also, although it's the bass clarinet, it can still go quite high. So, you know.
0: Oh, that's amazing.
1: You know, yeah, so, you know, it has a range, you know. It's like
0: that's a heck of a skill, dabbling on the bass, as I've done, to get up into those higher registers. Interestingly, I was talking to a jazz promoter who's organized the Buxton Jazz Festival this summer, which is happening in Buxton in about 5 weeks. And he's having Courtney Pine, who's done a lot of stuff, of course, on sax over the years, known as a sax player. But he's also done a duet with a pianist called Zoe Rahman, who's quite well-known jazz. But she's just a really good pianist. And it's bass clarinet, and I'm thinking, you know, similar kind of things because of the – I mean, I know this sounds a bit obvious, but I think about the fact that they're both made of wood. I know that's so obvious. They're so obvious. There's probably pianos now that are not made of wood but sound like a wooden piano. I mean, with all the artificial things that people can do and make
2: I could go on a little riff about the quality of things made of wood and how the world should have more of them. Obviously, we have, one issue in terms of going out and sort of playing these days is that, you know, it's really hard to find pianos. Yeah. You know, it's a kind of a cliche, but it was true. And it was true up until kind of, you know, 20 years ago. There were pianos all over the place, you know. Even in a little venue, or a cafe, or a pub that had one, they'd kind of look after it. You know, they'd make sure it was tuned.
0: They'd move it away when
2: they wouldn't let it get trashed.
0: People play it. Have a lock on it.
2: Yeah.
0: Well, here's the thing: the irony about pianos is that you can get them for next to nothing, as you know, because you just got to move it or tune it or you got to organize it, but. They're of no use to these churches or these institutions. Schools get rid of pianos, don't they?
2: I have a piano. I've got a couple of pianos.
0: Yeah.
2: One was getting thrown out by a primary school.
0: Exactly.
2: I was teaching in the school. It was going to close down in a couple of weeks. This is going back, more than 10 years. I said, what's going to happen to the piano? They said, well, you can have it, but otherwise it's going in a skip.
0: I said,
2: we borrowed a van. We went and picked it up.
0: Yeah, of course.
2: It's not a bad piano. It's been played by a million primary school children over the years. But it's okay. Still use it.
0: Well, using it. That's a sign of success. But, I mean, if you have a venue you can play at, if you found a venue, I mean, this is one of – I haven't done it yet, but I was booking gigs at this place called the Sefton Park Cricket Club. And they had everyone brought their keyboard like normal. But they kind of had a little bit of extra space that I thought, if I – get a piano, like you said, just get it off of school or whatever, or even pay $50 for it or whatever, and get it into the club. The only problem is that the venues don't want to keep it around if it's going to get in their way, which is fair dues. It's their venue. But I've known a lot of cases where people would supply their own piano,
2: Well,
0: maybe not a grand.
2: That you need a bit of space for that. Mentioning no names, I've approached a couple of places about that, and a couple of people have said, no, to be honest, it's just like it takes up too much space.
0: Yeah.
2: We don't like the look of them. There's kind of an aesthetic.
0: They're gonna
2: artifact
0: lose
2: that
0: the
2: we
0: table.
2: Talked about different is a different kettle of fish because he's got lots of wooden things in there, so a piano would look great.
0: It would be good.
2: But there are places who have said to me, yeah, I don't really want one, even if you supply it.
0: Well,
2: they would have to look after it.
0: You'd have to have some kind of.
2: But it's not rocket science, you just have to spend a bit of money.
0: What about in terms of we're talking about some of our mutual colleagues or whatever?
2: Sure.
0: The Merseyside Improvisers Orchestra. Now, how did that come about, and when was it, sort of thing?
2: Good question. I wasn't involved in setting it up at all. That's where I met Nick, actually, and a guy called Jeb Barry, who I think
0: is a sax player.
2: Of this parish. He set it up. The first involvement I had, I'd been around kind of a little bit known, I guess, as a pianist and someone who sort of does a little bit of free improvising. But I wasn't really sort of out and about gigging that time. I guess it was sort of more than 10 years ago. He did a summer art project.
0: Okay.
2: And asked me if I would be available to play piano.
0: Yeah.
2: So I said, okay, that sounds.
0: Which is always nice.
2: That sounds cool. It was on electric piano. I can't remember who provided it. So I did that and then I sort of dipped in and out for a couple of projects. We had. Jeb managed to get a couple of great people up. Howard Skempton, great English composer based in Birmingham.
0: Oh,
2: and then Steve Beresford from, from London. But from,
0: played with so many people.
2: So many people. And he, luminary of the London improvisers. So he came up and did a session with
0: Great.
1: You know, conduction, you know, he's got all the...
0: Oh, does he conduct as
1: he
0: well?
1: He does the kind of conduction thing, which is a sort of whole set of specific directions to kind of to manage an improvising band, you know. Certain gestures.
0: That can be a handful.
1: It's very complicated, actually. You know, it's a sort of... It's a language. You know, he... Jed didn't use that in his practice, as far as I recall.
0: Yeah.
1: But, you know, there's little things like he'll direct, right, now I want these three people to play together.
0: Sure.
1: Remember this bit, and we'll come back to it. And there are sort of conducting gestures for that kind of thing. So you can kind of shape a piece like a sort of on the hoof composing thing. And they do that with the London improvisers.
0: There's a guy in New York that seemed to start in America. He's passed away now, called Butch Morris.
1: Yeah. It came from him. I was trying to think of the name.
0: I know his brother. He's got a brother who's a jazz sousaphone and jazz bass player. Probably wouldn't do any of the conductions. They're quite different musically, but, you know, but Butch Morris, yeah, I saw him in action a few times. And he did, as you're describing, you know, he'd be focusing on a little group. And there's a guy in Liverpool, in London, called Peter Weigold, who I knew quite well as a colleague at Brunel, mm-hmm. which is where I met Steve and Howard and Jonathan Harvey and a lot of really notable composers. And as it happened, Peter did a similar thing, but he did it with an orchestra, and many of which were mortified at improvising. And, you know, aleatoric music came around in the 50s, mm-hmm. you know. What was his name? Brown? Earl Brown?
1: Earl Brown.
0: Yeah, and they were doing... That's a form of improvisation.
1: Yeah, the whole graphic score thing.
0: Graphic score, yeah. So why is it so frightening to, you know, these people with grade 16, you know, and all these qualifications?
1: I think it's one of those... I think that's a really interesting point. Like, to
0: every
1: me...
0: scale.
1: You know, There was a lot of experimentation in the sort of late modern period, as we call it, in the 50s, 60s, you know. I mean, I was influenced partly through my particular training at Dartington, but that was kind of my thing, you know. It was the John Cage thing. It was...
0: Silence.
1: Silence.
0: That was my best tune.
1: Prepared pianos. Yeah, I'm really good at it.
0: As long as you can keep still for 4 minutes and 30 seconds or whatever.
1: 4 minutes, 33 seconds. But you do have to open and close the lid if you're playing on piano. It's in three movements.
0: Have you heard of a pianist still doing well, I think, Joanna McGregor?
1: Yeah, for sure. Yeah.
0: Yeah, I heard her.
1: She was here for a while, and she was at Cornerstone, I hope, doing a sort of residency or even on the staff. I'm not
0: Cornerstone,
1: sure.
0: Cornerstone,
1: yeah.
0: Yeah. I saw her play that piece. I didn't hear it. I saw it. But it was great. She did everything. She did some other Cage mm-hmm. with playing radios that were resting on the piano, and it's all part of the, it's all sound, you know. So you were saying about
1: I think to my sort of way of seeing it, there was a whole lot of experimentation that sort of came in the 50s and 60s and 70s, and in some ways, a lot of it just kind of was left on the shelf, you know. Through the 80s, 90s, I would say that music kind of became much more conservative.
0: 80s, 90s.
1: Yeah, you know, into the 20s. You know, there's always been experimentation, and it kind of made me more in sort of rock and in sort of industrial noise bands and that kind of thing. But kind of Kraftwerk,
0: so
1: but also like
0: that.
1: Throbbing Gristle, it kind of like really heavy duty industrial noise.
0: It's so
1: loud. A whole load of stuff just kind of got sidelined, and so it has never became part of the mainstream.
0: And plus, it's the thing we were talking about before, which is the acoustic properties of a acoustic instrument can't compete with drums. And mm-hmm. you know, when I go hear concerts, it always goes down the pan when the drums and the amplifiers are fired up. This goes down the pan when the drums and the amplifiers are fired up. I mean, there's incredible churches, as you know,

0: sadly, a lot of those churches that have a great natural acoustic, it doesn't work with.
1: I mean, as a pianist, amplification. When you're playing, obviously you can't know what it really sounds like in the hall or whatever, whatever you're playing. But if you're playing too close to, say, some other loudish instruments, like to a drummer or a percussionist or perhaps an electric bass or something, it might be even worse. But, I mean, when I go to these concerts, and it happens at concert halls too. It's not unique to churches. Mm-hmm. But churches have these really high ceilings. And so, in a sense, the sound just goes up and it doesn't go out. That's my really crude analysis of why, you know, one is struggling to hear. But then, like you say, I mean, those choirs,
0: they were,
1: wow.
0: But they were for sort of, yeah, they were for choirs. They were for sitting.
1: There wasn't even a piano in those days.
0: It went up into the... Into the heavens. And
1: I just noticed, sorry to shift it, we're going to have you back because I haven't even got into the project coordinator. What is this chorale? Is it a piece for a chorus?
0: No, it's not. After you asked me to come on, I thought, I wonder if I've got anything that's like a bit more jazz.
1: Yeah, yeah.
0: And I just stuck it on. It's a... it's one of the. It's something I did in Liverpool with some musicians.
1: Sure. Let's give it a go.
0: It's a live recording from the Blue Coat Arts Centre in probably about 1820. No, it's probably about 1990. I can't remember.
1: Okay, no, that's fine. When it's that long ago, doesn't. Let's hear a little bit of this chorale. This is a piece by Jonathan Raisin, along with some of his mates.

0: Here we go. We're back to listen, to say thank you to our guest, lovely Raisin, Jonathan Raisin. And Jonathan, can you, before we sign off, can you just mention any upcoming projects you're doing or gigs or anything that people should know about?
1: Well, gigs right now are few and far between. Nick and I have got another album, which we're just kind of finalizing.
0: Well done.
1: We've just done the mastering. We're looking at an artist, Alfred, who is working on a design for a cover.
0: Okay, so an actual physical.
1: I think we're going to go down, actually commit ourselves and get some copies printed.
0: Burns. Can I just say, Bandcamp, I mean, in terms of getting stuff to people, that's one thing.
1: Mm-hmm.
0: But I know it's expensive, but it's cheaper than ever to burn copies than it used to be.
1: Sure,
0: so
1: yeah.
0: It's just you can do the design at home, you know, really slapdash.
1: Mm-hmm.
0: I'm just speaking for myself. I just like hard copy. And it's easy to foist it into someone's hands. And hopefully they'll listen to it. And you never know. Play it on their radio show or anything else. So thank you very much, Jonathan.
1: It's been great to have a little chat.
0: Really great to get you. And we just opened the, you know, tip of the iceberg, man, because I want to hear more about all this promoter, theater practitioner, all that stuff. That's a world of stuff, you know?
1: I'll be back.
0: And just, I mean, we're going to learn a lot. I'll learn a lot more about you on a subsequent. And maybe we'll even get Nick to come in, and that'll be a combination. So this is Frank Griffin.
1: You need to get a piano in here.
0: Oh, yeah, absolutely.
1: We'll
0: an 8-foot grand do? Okay, sure.
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0: And a very warm welcome to you. My name is Michael Swerdlow, and it's my pleasure to be with my good friend and partner of many, many years playing this or running this radio program, Edward Robinson. Good afternoon, Edward.
1: Good afternoon, Michael. And good afternoon, Hillary, bringing some glamour to the studio. This is
0: excellent.
1: And I have to say, Michael, welcome back. As all of our listeners will remember, you couldn't turn up last time we had the show.
0: You
1: couldn't turn anywhere. Your arm was seriously broken, and you were in all manner of splints. But I see today you're just in a sling.
0: No, I'm still in a splint.
1: You're still in a splint.
0: Up here,
1: a sling. But you're managing to do this deck and all these twiddly bits very well, Michael. Well done, and welcome back.
0: Good. Well, thanks very much. A good way of getting this early summer program going is a great piece of music by the late Chris Rea, and it's called Looking for the Summer.

0: That's one of his lesser known tracks, but I think it's one of his greatest tracks. Chris Rea and Looking for the Summer.
1: By the way, does anybody know how Chris Rea is? The last I heard, he was quite ill. But I haven't heard any obituaries, so I guess he's okay.
0: Oh, no, he did pass away.
1: He did?
0: Oh, yes, yes.
1: Oh.
0: As far as I know. Now, it's a terrible thing if it's not the case, and hearing... You've heard the expression, I wake up every morning and if I read the paper, my obituary is not in it. I wake up and get up
1: get out of bed.
0: And breakfast. Oh, no, as far as I know...
1: That was Groucho Marx, of course.
0: Yeah, as far as I know, Chris Rea is the late Chris Rea.
1: Ah, that's
0: now, if anybody's listening right now and can put me right, it would be very great if you do so. You may have just joined our programme. If you're a regular, welcome back. And if you're someone who's never heard this programme before... it's very nice to have you on board.
1: And you're in for a treat.
0: We hope
1: so. So keep listening.
0: It's a two-hour programme with Edward on one side of the controls and me on the other, and we chat and we reminisce. We talk about local subjects here in Liverpool. We talk a lot about the music that we love and have in common, and suddenly it's 2 hours have gone by, so it's a great pleasure. 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We're also on podcast, and if you get a pencil and paper handy, and if you're not already listening to us on podcast, I can tell you how you can tune us in any time of the day, anywhere in the world, and you can hear us on your computer or smartphone or wherever. Anyway, more of that in a minute, but it's good to be back. As Edward has just said, I had to miss our last programme because I fell over. I went flying and came a cropper, and I'm not going to bore you with it because it is such a boring story, but I pushed my right arm out to save myself from falling and dutifully and gracefully broke, I think they call it a radial fracture in the upper part of my humerus bone. And I tell you, it was not humorous at all. I did go flying. And as I went down in slow motion, I said to myself, this happens to everybody else, but not me. And then I went down bang. And before I knew it, I was in an ambulance on the way to the hospital where I received the most amazing treatment and have done ever since in the amazing aftercare. Edward, you told me before you've never had an injury.
1: No, I didn't say I've never had an injury. Yep. I've had some injuries.
0: Yeah.
1: I've had a torn Achilles tendon playing squash, and I've had numerous other things. But fortunately, I've never broken anything. By the way, can I just check something, Michael? Because the last time I did a show, somebody told me afterwards that they couldn't hear me because my mic was turned off or turned down. So could you just check that you're actually hearing me? And I don't know if Matty, the engineer's out there and can hear me. But anyway, I want to be heard.
0: Yes.
1: Let my voice be heard, like Andy Burnham, etc., etc.
0: That's right. Well, all I can tell you is I'm looking at the little volume meter on the control panel, and every time you speak, it flashes. Every time I speak, it flashes. So I think we're both being heard.
1: That's good enough for me, Michael. Thank you very much, Mr. Engineer Controller.
0: Okay. Well, let's keep the music I'm not going to say all through the programme is going to be in the summer spirit, but here's a nice one. It's Summer in the City.

Well, that was a strange ending. I don't know whether that was on the recording itself or gremlins in the equipment. That was The Loving Spoonful and Summer in the City. Well, you're listening right now to local community radio, Liverpool Community Radio. We're here just outside the fringe of Liverpool city centre here in the UK. And if you're listening to us on a car radio or on your home radio on 106.7 FM, we hope we're coming through loud and clear. It would be very good if you would do us a favour and tell us how far away from Liverpool city centre you're picking up our signal. Our antenna, or our transmitting aerial, is on the top of St John's Beacon, which is one of the high points in Liverpool, right in the city centre. And I believe you can hear this programme as far north as Crosby, Waterloo, on the way to Southport, Formby, and down south Runcorn, across into Wirral, into Birkenhead, and as far across on the M57 to Warrington, which is a great coverage. And it's nice to know that you are listening. So if you'd like to either drop us a line by email, and the email is info@l-c-r.co.uk, l-c-r.co.uk. Let us know whether we're coming through loud and clear. And also you could say, I'm listening to the programme, my favourite kind of music is, and we'll see if we can play your kind of music. It's not a request programme, it could easily be so, but we can play the music that you like. Otherwise, we hope that our music that we're playing is the kind that you like. Anyway, I'm going to play a piece of music that Edward's brought along with him, and he'll tell you a little bit more about it in a minute.

0: You're listening right now to Local Community Radio, Liverpool Community Radio on 106.7 FM. And we play all sorts of music and talk about it. For example, that one, I've never heard that before, lovely slide guitar. Tell me more about it.
1: Well, the slide guitar and all the other instruments were played by three people who used to go by the name of Lady Antebellum. They probably now have to drop the word lady and call themselves Antebellum. That track was called Downtown. So it's entirely different from the Downtown that we all remember from Petula Clark. Now, a couple of years ago, I did this show on my own on one occasion. I think, Michael, you were on holiday. And I played a couple of songs with the same name, but were entirely different. They weren't cover at all. I can't remember which ones they were now. And I thought to myself, that could be, or this could be an interesting kind of experiment for us to come up with two songs that are entirely different but have the same name. So there's one. That's Downtown by Lady Antebellum. Nothing to do with Petula Clark's Downtown. But there you are. So how about that? Maybe you could match that next time, Michael.
0: Well,
1: it's a challenge.
0: Well, this is Local Community Radio, which is on a wing and a prayer and seat of your pants sort of things. But if this was the BBC, we would have a computer screen in front of us and the entire BBC record library would be at our fingertips. And all you have to say is bring up every piece of music called Downtown and everyone would come up. And that's why you get these programmes on BBC where they say today's theme is the word love. And you just have to listen to their indulgence when they bring up every one of the hundreds of tracks called Love or Love in the title.
1: Okay, well,
0: we don't have that facility.
1: We don't have that facility here, no. We don't have a library here as such. But, Michael, I offer that to you as a challenge. So next time, you come up with two songs entirely different but with the same name.
0: Well, I think that's a challenge I'd like to take up.
1: It's interesting, isn't
0: it? Same title, two different types of styles maybe, two different singers and two different things. I saw a great thing on television only the other night. They did a tribute, I think it was on Sky Arts or one of those programmes, a tribute to Ray Charles. And he sung a Jacques Brel song, If You Go Away. And he did a very good version of it indeed. I haven't got a copy of anything that we can play today of either Ray Charles or Jacques Brel, but it's the kind of music that we do play on this programme. If you're a Ray Charles fan, listen out for that one. It's the Jacques Brel song, Ne Me Quitte Pas, If You Go Away. Well, do stay with us. Don't go away. Stay with us. We're on the air for another hour and a half, and we've got all sorts of nice music lined up for you. And here's some nice, it's an old jazz or Dixieland or American style. It's Fats Waller and When Somebody Thinks You're Wonderful.

0: Brits. All right. That was Fats Waller and a piece of music called When Somebody Thinks You're Wonderful.
1: And I think you played that for Hillary.
0: Well, yes.
1: And well, why not?
0: Well, Hillary always...
1: Because she is wonderful.
0: Hillary always comes to the studio and sits in on these programmes, and she is sitting in the background. We may even find an appropriate moment to switch your microphone on. You'll have to behave yourself and...
2: No, I don't think I'll be doing that.
0: Okay.
2: I can't behave myself and I'm not saying anything.
0: Anyway, she was just saying she can't behave herself.
1: No change there, then.
0: Needless to say, I didn't switch her microphone on. Anyway, we're playing all sorts of music for you. It's coming to you from Liverpool Community Radio, from our studio here just outside the Liverpool city centre. And if you ever wanted to... if you ever wanted to listen to our programme at any time around the clock or around the world, you can hear us on podcast, because what we do is we come into the studio, record the programme, they put it out about 8 times a week, and I'll tell you what those times are in a second, but we also go out on podcast. That means you can hear it any time you like. 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So it's Swerdlow-Co.
1: And I am the co, let me tell you.
0: Yes, you're the...
1: I'm the anco.
0: And present company. So there you are. You can hear us any time. So if you're listening to us right now on the radio, make a note of that podcast and you can tell your friends they can listen to us. If you've got a pencil and paper handy, they put out this programme on 106.7 FM at the following times. So on a Monday, 2 o'clock in the morning, 2 o'clock in the afternoon, and 8 o'clock in the evening. Then on a Wednesday, 8 o'clock in the morning and 8 o'clock in the evening. On a Friday, 8 o'clock in the morning, and on a Saturday, 2 o'clock in the morning and 4 o'clock in the afternoon.
1: So if you can't sleep at 2 o'clock in the morning, we'll wake you up. We'll keep you amused.
0: Similarly, we'll play nice, relaxing music. So if you are listening to us in bed or asleep or driving through the night, we hope that this music is a comfort and keeping you company.
1: The chances are, however, that my music is not nice and smoothing. Mine tends to be rocky and harder. So sorry about that, folks.
0: Give us an example. We've got another piece of...
1: A good example is the next track that you've got coming in.
0: Which is?
1: Little Star by a group called The Elegants. Now, if you're old enough to go back to the 1950s, to the doo-wop era, the amazing doo-wop era, you might have come across this one. It's been covered by others, including Dion. This one's called Little Star. It's by The Elegants.

0: So there you are. Regardless of what I said a little bit earlier in the intro to that record, in fact, the songs and the words, it's a lullaby. It's a kid's lullaby, Little Star. You probably all put your kids to sleep singing that all those years ago, or even now, or even tonight. Michael's gone to sleep already listening to it. So, yeah, that's a lullaby, not so rocky. The next one's more rocky.
1: I always remember a joke about Twinkle Twinkle, and I can't remember in what the context was, but it was something like, "Twinkle Twinkle Little Bat, how I wonder where you're at." And the poem didn't get any better than that.
0: Something about a tray up in the sky wasn't it? But I don't know any more about it. Play the next piece of music.
1: I wonder who gets the royalties for nursery rhymes, because someone must have written them in the first place. They once said that of all the songs in all the world, the one that gets the highest royalties is Happy Birthday to You.
0: Because it's sung in every language.
1: Yeah, because someone actually did write it, and it's still copyrighted.
0: Two sisters in America.
1: Yeah, yeah. Ooh, very good. Well, here's an unusual piece of music. Many years ago, the Liverpool Philharmonic Hall, before they built the music room at the back of the building, they had what's known as the Rodewald Suite, or Rodewald Suite, where they had a grand piano, concert grand piano, wheeled up in their lift. And they used to have sort of fringe performances. And this group, or this performer, a chap called Ben Waters, was performing, and I hadn't a clue who Ben Waters was. And someone said, "Don't miss the concert by Ben Waters upstairs in the Rodewald Suite, because he's doing a tribute to the Rolling Stones." And it's not so much the Rolling Stones as such, but it was one of the original members of the Rolling Stones, who was a guy called, Ian Stewart. Now, Ian Stewart was a pianist. Now, did you know that the Rolling Stones had a pianist in their original band?
0: No, I never knew that at all.
1: Well, apparently Ian Stewart was one of the members or founder members of the Rolling Stones, and he was very partial to Boogie Woogie in the style of Jelly Roll Morton and Pine Top Smith and all of those. So this guy, Ben Waters, did an entire concert of Boogie Woogie, New Orleans-style Boogie Woogie. And I remember sitting in the seats behind him, because the seats were spread around all over the place, and the seats behind him, and he had his right knee underneath the keyboard, and he was raising his leg up and down, and he must be very tall, because his knee actually came under the piano, and he was lifting the piano up and down while he was playing. And it was quite an unusual sight to see that this grand, I think it was a baby grand piano, bobbing up and down in time. However, listen to this amazing piece of music. It's in the style of Jelly Roll Morton. It's Ben Waters playing a piece of music called Boogie Woogie Stomp.

0: Oh wow, that was amazing. You know, you talk about him lifting his leg onto the keyboard, and the piano's rising. I'm sure we've all been to see Jerry Lee Lewis, who doesn't lift the piano with his leg, but he kicks it. He plays the notes with his heel. He lifts his leg up and bangs his feet on the keys. That was an amazing track. Yeah. Play a bit more on that, Michael, later.
1: I will do. What's the jazz guy, Cullum?
0: Jamie Cullum.
1: Now, talking about respect for pianos, now you get people like Little Richard and Jerry Lewis dancing all over the piano. I once saw Jamie Cullum in a concert, and he was kicking the keyboard of a Steinway concert grand. Oof. Now, he should have got the sack for that and never appear in this theatre ever again. He probably said, well, you know, if I've damaged your piano, send me the bill. But I thought it was a little bit strange to see someone who is a well-known jazz aficionado and jazz pianist banging his heel down on the keyboard.
0: You kind of wouldn't expect that from him. On the other hand, we've all seen Pete Townsend as well, smashing his guitar all over the place. So there's something in the DNA of mad musicians, I think. They all have that thing hidden away in the back of their minds that all of a sudden comes to the fore of their minds.
1: Yeah.
0: And they either smash a guitar or...
1: Do you think it's the real thing, or is it a sort of cheap Woolworths guitar that they do that with?
0: Well, I think if you ask Pete Townsend that, he might give you an answer to that. Yeah. I don't think he had cheap Woolworths copies somehow. But now, then,
1: a lot of people listening to this won't know what Woolworths means. You know, it was a sort of not very respectful description of second-rate products that you bought very cheap at F.W. Woolworth. It probably the day has gone, and now it's the Pound World shops and so on.
0: Yeah, there's nothing cheap about... Well, the product was cheap in price, but not cheap in actual product. Mm. There was nothing the matter with Woolworths. It just got lost in time. It was a shop of its time, or you know, a whole chain of shops of its time. Interestingly enough, in Australia, there is still a Woolworths chain. Yeah. And it's a very good shop, too.
1: Yeah.
0: So if you ever go into a Woolworths in Australia, don't be surprised.
1: Yes.
0: They don't have pick and mix, but they've got everything else.
1: And the other thing that Woolworths were famous for is that when they did what was known as the hit parade of the top 20 or 40 popular records of any particular week, they used to go to Woolworths, who sold singles, and say, what are your record sales for the past week? And Woolworths was a very reliable source of information on how pop records were selling. So there you are. Okay, well, we said before that we're doing this program at night time or very early in the morning in the wee small hours. So we play melodies and lullabies and, of course, the great American songbook. We've got a great one coming up on the turntable right now.
0: Yeah, we have indeed the fabulous Ella Fitzgerald, the timeless Ella Fitzgerald. Playing Rodgers and Hart, and this is

0: Well, that was a bonus track, everybody. And if anybody can remember or know what the title of that song was, please ring give us a ring. Michael will tell you the number in a minute.
1: It was still written by Cole Porter.
0: It was. Now we're coming to the real thing, though. Okay. Every time we say goodbye, Michael.
1: And should I play that?
0: Yeah, go on.
1: That would be track 11.
0: Track 11.
1: Okay, here we go.
0: Instead of 10.

0: I think that's one of my favourite Ella songs. And I think we all admire songwriters, music writers and songwriters, but that one in particular, I think, where you have to find a rhyme for finer, and he comes up with from major to minor and actually changes the key from major to minor.
1: Yes.
0: It's absolutely beautiful. I mean, who would think of a thing like that? Actually, Lily Allen came up with some wording to a rhyme with Tesco, and it was alfresco, dining alfresco.
1: Why not?
0: Yeah, and I know we're going to talk about Lily Allen
1: in a few minutes,
0: shortly today. Yeah. So there we are, Ella Fitzgerald. And you got a bonus track, everybody, as well.
1: I believe you can't find a word to rhyme with orange.
0: I've no idea about that.
1: That's supposed to be a well-known fact. Mm. You can't find a word to rhyme with orange.
0: Maybe you could change the word flange to something for lounge or maybe. I don't know. I'll think about that. That's a challenge as well, isn't it?
1: Well, they are challenge.
0: Definitely a challenge. Very good.
1: The song Ella Fitzgerald has just sung goes down in my personal music-loving history, because when I was in my teens, I used to go to a youth club, and they kicked us out of the youth club at 10 o'clock, and we all used to say, having such a marvellous time, jiving and enjoying the company of fellow members. And one of us or the other would say, well, come on, all back to my house. The coffee is on. And we will listen to music. And in those days, we played music and drank coffee. Depending.
0: Well, I hope you weren't putting the coffee down your ear, Michael.
1: depending what mood you were in. Mm. And we had all these songs by Ella Fitzgerald, or sung by Ella Fitzgerald, Frank Sinatra, Mel Torme, Nat King Cole, and many, many more. And it was the days that I fell in love with Rodgers and Hart and George and Ira Gershwin and all those wonderful songwriters. And I didn't know that they were collectively known as the American Songbook or the Great American Songbook, but I certainly remembered the songs, remembered the words, the lyrics, and remembered the name of the composer and lyricist, and have never forgotten those names. And the beauty of songs sung by Ella Fitzgerald and Frank Sinatra is that they always sung the verse before the chorus. So you got the full version of the song as originally written. And I don't think anybody has done that ever since those days. So that's part of the thing that I always remember in my teens. They had competition in those days with a group called the Beatles. Now, in the late 50s, early 60s, pop groups started their infancy, especially in Liverpool, where we were born and bred and educated and enjoyed our formative years. And the Beatles were just one of the many groups that were up and coming in Liverpool. And it was in the days when they never sung their own compositions. They always sung songs by Buddy Holly, Jerry Lewis, Eddie Cochran, and so on. Even the Beatles, this was before the days that they started singing their own compositions, because that's one of the things that the Beatles did. They said, how on earth are we going to be different from all these other groups that are coming along? And they said, well, let's start writing our own material. And, of course, nobody can compete with that. But they did have a repertoire. Here's a piece of music that the Beatles and all the other groups of those early Liverpool days, the Mersey Beat, as they call it, has a typical song that they all sung. And this is on an album of songs by Paul McCartney. It's a complete indulgence on his part, as are a number of his albums. He brings together fine musicians, goes into a studio, probably pays for it out of his back pocket or whatever, and runs an album. This particular one was nostalgic songs of all the songs they sung in the early 60s. It's called No Other Baby.

Well, if you ever went to the Cavern or any of the venues where the Beatles and the other Merseybeat groups ever played, you would have heard that one because they all had a very similar repertoire and they copied each other. And it was in the days when they didn't write their own music, they just followed the style of other famous rock bands like Presley, who's the other one, Gene Vincent and so on. That was a complete indulgence of Paul McCartney. He brought that album out of nostalgic music of the days when he was doing all the clubs and pubs and bars in the days of the Beatles, early days. And on that album, it's tracks like Blue Jean Bop, Lonesome Town, Shake a Hand, I Got Stung, All Shook Up, and so on. And for good measure, he throws in one or two of his own compositions. The good thing about that album is it's all very high-tech. In those days, when he was reminiscing and playing those pieces in the first place, they all stood behind one microphone and plugged into one or two amplifiers and recorded on a single-track recorder. So that album, beautiful as it is very high-tech. The little note he put on the album about that track, Noah the Baby, written by two people called Bishop and Watson. He says, this is Paul McCartney, says, it's the most obscure song on the album. It was released as a single in 1958 by a British skiffle group called the Vipers. And he says, I've no idea how this one got so embedded in my memory. I haven't got that record, and I still, he said, I never had the record, and I still don't have it, although I'm sure he did go out and buy a copy so that he could copy the exact style of No Other Baby. So that was a little bit of nostalgia. Talking about nostalgia, we every now and then on this programme we talk about famous people who have passed away since our last programme. And we used to be very into jazz on this programme in the days when it was exclusively a jazz programme. And we used to play a lot of Sonny Rollins. Now, Sonny Rollins, a very, very famous and influential person in world jazz, American saxophone player based in New York. He was born in 1930 and died in May, just recently, 2026. And he played with groups, he played by himself, and he also wrote one or two very famous pieces of music. I'm going to do two things. I'm going to play a piece actually played by Sonny Rollins. He didn't write it, but it was one of his normal repertoire. So here's the sound of Sonny Rollins and a piece of music called Reflections. And then in a few minutes' time, I'm going to play one of Sonny Rollins' famous own compositions.

Well, that was a piece of music called Reflections, played by Sonny Rollins, the famous American jazz saxophone player. And we're playing that because he passed away just recently in May in America. And what I'd like to do now is play one of Sonny Rollins' own compositions. It's almost a standard jazz classic and played by so many people. It's called Doxy, one of Sonny Rollins' own compositions, and here to play it is Cal Jader.

0: and the music fades away. That was Cal Jada, and it's spelt in a very unusual way. It's pronounced Jada, but it's spelt with a T, T-J-A-D-E-R, Cal Jada. And that was off his Greatest Hits album, and he was playing the piece of music written by the late Sonny Rollins called Doxy. And we played that because Sonny Rollins passed away in the month of May just recently. Well, you're listening right now to Liverpool Community Radio, coming to you on FM 106.7 if you're listening on your radio, or if you're listening on podcast, you might have caught us on the internet, where you all you need to do is tune in at www.spreaker.com/show/swerdlow. That's SWERDLOW-CO. And you can always listen at any time, round the clock, anywhere on your computer or smartphone. So we do hope you're enjoying the programme. We're about, well, more than halfway through. Hope you're enjoying the music. And sometimes, as I said to you, we go out at 2 o'clock in the morning and 8 o'clock in the morning. So if you're listening and you want some company with some nice, easy listening music, then we hope that this programme is doing just that. Okay, Edward, your next piece is...
1: Yeah, from the and co side of the table here, yeah. I'm going to play a song by a singer whom I've always loved and admired ever since she made her appearance at the Troubadour back in the late 60s. Linda Ronstadt it is. She's got a most pure voice, and it's just so unfortunate she became ill a few years ago. She got Alzheimer's, but one of the symptoms that hit her right early on was her vocal cords, and she hasn't recorded now. She hasn't sung for years. But if you ever get the opportunity to listen to Linda Ronstadt, any of her albums, and also the work that she did with Emmylou Harris and also with Emmylou and Dolly Parton, the trio, is always worth listening to. So I'm going to play a track now, which this one's for Caroline. Carol, I hope you're listening and you're not swimming or doing something else. I don't know, I'll see you a bit later. Carol, this is for you, and it's called I Will Always Love You.

0: Now, isn't that the purest, purest voice you've ever heard? It would reduce you to tears. It does to me every time. And I know that Dolly Parton wrote it and it's been covered so often. And it's such a fabulous song.
1: And she laughs all the way to the bank.
0: Well, she absolutely does, yeah. I don't think that, what's his name, Porter Wagner.
1: Yeah, Porter Wagner.
0: I don't think he was best pleased, but hey,
1: no.
0: He was holding the bank anyway.
1: Yes.
0: In those days.
1: It's a very strange story, the Porter Wagner and Dolly Parton story, in that he was jealously guarding her and he wanted her to be on his programme.
0: Yeah.
1: And he says, well, I'm the one that made you famous. And she said, yeah, but I'm the one that did the singing and I really ought to be on my own by now. And was there ever a legal battle between the two?
0: No, there wasn't a legal battle. They just fell out, but they fell out almost amicably.
1: Yeah.
0: She did go on her own, but still sang from time to time on the Wagoner show.
1: And wasn't that song, I Will Always Love You, dedicated to him?
0: It was her goodbye to him.
1: Yeah, yeah.
0: I will always love you, but I don't want to get in your way. that first line, I don't want to be in your way.
1: Yes.
0: So that was her goodbye to him, but it was amicable. She's done well, very well, although she's just cancelled a residency in Las Vegas. You know, her husband of 100 years or so died quite recently, and I think it's just absolutely knocked her sideways.
1: Yes. Well, her career, when she left that country and western programme, her career went into orbit, and then Porter Wagner just... Nobody ever heard of him anymore, so...
0: Porter Wagoner show did go on for quite some time. The Hayride, the Louisiana Hayride, he was on that a few times as well. But, yeah, he just faded away and he's no longer with us.
1: Yeah.
0: Oh, and by the way, talking about Chris Rea, I've just had a look. I owe him an apology. Yes, you're right. He died in December 25.
1: Not long ago.
0: Not long ago. Yeah. And did you know he was one of seven children?
1: Mm-mm.
0: I just looked that up.
1: And he
0: was
1: British, wasn't he?
0: He was British, yeah. Sheffield.
1: Yes.
0: He
1: was one of these performers with an international voice, and you never could tell whether he was American or Australian, but he was British.
0: One of the endearing traits, if you ever go and see any of his shows, he never moves. His feet are plucked out on the ground, and he doesn't run around, doesn't talk, and et cetera. Just get up there and just... plays and sings, or he did.
1: You know who else is like that, or was like that? Roy Orbison just stood in one spot and the sound came out beautifully pure, fabulous songs.
0: Yeah, absolutely.
1: Not many today's singers and performers follow in that vein.
0: Unless you're watching Eurovision and none of them stand still.
1: Well,
0: they don't know the meaning of the word.
1: Well, it used to be a song competition.
0: It used to be.
1: It's all about performance.
0: In the days of Sandy Shaw and Cliff Richard, congratulations.
1: Yes. I think, Cliff Richard waltzed around the stage a bit.
0: Well, he did a bit, but Sandy Shaw never did. Yeah. Just turned up with no shoes.
1: I'm going to tell you something interesting, which you may not know about. I was tuning in my radio not long ago on a Sunday night, ready to go to bed. So it was about 11:30. And I came across someone singing a George Gershwin song. And I thought, oh, that's unusual. What radio station is this? And because it was not where I normally tune my radio in. And it was one of the famous Gershwin songs. And at the end of it, this lady comes on and says, well, I played that record for you, Doris, in Argyle, or Gladys in Renfrewshire, or whoever it was, somewhere in the world. And she said, I hope you're listening tonight. And I remember you wrote and told me that you have an allotment and sometimes you listen to the music while you're playing and doing the garden in your allotment. And she goes on and on talking to one particular listener who might have written in with a request.
0: Maybe it was her only listener.
1: Well, I can tell you, she has an enormous listening public. And the name of her programme is Beverly's World of Music. And it's only on BBC Wales. Now, I accidentally tuned in to BBC Wales. It's a three-hour programme, very formulaic, because she talks very smoothly and very quietly, and she talks to anybody who happens to be listening as if they are the one and only person listening. And she's got a really schmoozy what's the word to describe her style? She says, I hope you're schnuckled up in bed or sitting in your armchair or under a cosy duvet, and this is just for you, and it comes from me with lots of love.
0: Maybe we should learn something from that, Michael.
1: Well, yes.
0: Maybe we should change our style and become really snuggly as well.
1: Well, you've got to listen to her programme. It's on BBC Radio Wales on a Sunday night from 11 till 1.
0: Oh, my God.
1: So they must love her, or she must have this enormous listening public. And she has this marvellous programme. Every alternate piece of music is American... Great American Songbook. She loves male voice choirs, and it's so formulaic that at exactly midnight she plays exactly the same tunes, two or three tunes, like a trademark, to make people feel that they've putting on a familiar glove or whatever it is. But you must listen this out for it. It's quite astonishing, her style. She's a retired opera singer. And they got her up at one of these famous rugby matches at Cardiff Arms Park to sing the national anthem. And she's got an enormous following. And her name is Beverly Humphreys. And the programme is called Beverly's World of Music.
0: So now, dear listener, we all know what Michael does on a late on a Sunday night. Hilary, I think you need to do something about all that. Don't give him the hall anymore.
2: He wouldn't listen.
1: Anyway, she always plays Perry Como, Frank Sinatra, Vic Damone, and she always plays Diana Krall. I don't think she's played this one. Anyway, here's Diana Krall.

0: beautifully sung. That was let's get it right.
1: Diana Krall.
0: Diana Krall, the Canadian, very talented jazz singer and pianist. And that was Don't Dream It's Over. She didn't write it. It was a very famous rock band came out with that one. And for the minute, I just can't think of their name, but it should be on the tip of my tongue. That was Diana Krall. And I'm now going to play a nice piece of music. Tell me about Sandy.
1: Well, funnily enough, this is by Dion and the Belmonts. And I heard a track from Dion a week or two ago called Donna, Donna, the Prima Donna. So I went into my Dion collection, and would you believe I can't find a Donna? So the nearest name, single name, that I could find was one called Sandy. So now you're going to listen to Sandy instead of Donna.

0: There you are. Poor old Dion stood up by Sandy, who was not true.
1: You couldn't sing that song with the false teeth.
0: Sandy.
1: Yeah, Sandy. I'm a very old Dion and the Belmonts fan. One of my all-time favourite pieces of music is Where or When, written by Rodgers and Hart.
0: It's on this album.
1: And I think the Dion and the Belmonts version of Where or When is one of the best. Mm. If you ever want to hear that song, I think Richard Rodgers and Lawrence Hart would have said that's one of our best interpretations of our song. Now, talking of interpretations of songs, just to remind you that you're listening to Liverpool Community Radio. On one side of the control panel is Edward and me, Michael, on this side. We're on the air for another 20 minutes or so, and I hope you're enjoying the music. We put this programme out, we record it, and it goes out from Liverpool Community Radio about 8 times a week for about 4 weeks. Then we come into the studio and record it again.
0: And we do it all over again.
1: And we do it all over again. And it goes out for another 4 or 5 weeks. So we have to be very careful, because we can't just say next week is so-and-so, because you could be listening to this programme at the end of the run or at the beginning of the run. But just to give you an idea of the timing, the World Football Competition is on at the moment, the FIFA World Championships of World Football, and some very exciting games going on. We saw Croatia lose to England the other night. Quite an interesting match. So that's just to show you, that's at the very beginning of the tournament, and that's when we recorded this programme. But talking of interpretations, I'm going to play you a piece of music now by Lily Allen. It's one of her famous hits, and it's called Smile. And then Edward is going to play a piece of music, and I'm going to challenge and say the piece of music he's playing by someone else is a copy of Lily Allen. You see what you think. I'm going to play first the Lily Allen version of Smile.

0: Well, we're going to try and do a little bit of jiggery-pokery here and fade the Lily Allen version out and play the other one. Who's singing on this one?
1: This is Caro Emerald. Now, I played this the last time out, and this is where Michael heard it. Caro Emerald, she's Dutch, and this track is called Back It Up. And just listen to the intro and see what you think.

0: Now, you tell me if that's not a copy.
1: No, I don't think it's a copy at all. I think there are certain similarities. The beginning, certainly, the first 8 bars, maybe 12 bars, are similar, but it's not a copy. And I'm not quite sure which one came out first. I mean, the Caro Emerald, there's a compilation made in 2010, so her version would have been before that. And I don't know when Lily Allen's version would have been. Again, it'll be on a compilation of some description, probably.
0: But I think the style of singing, the tone of voice, the rhyming, the rhythm, the backing, I don't know, there's something about it. I just think Lily Allen would not have been best pleased.
1: Or Caro Emerald might not have been best pleased.
0: Ah, now that's something I don't know which came first. Anyway, just to show you, we play all sorts of pieces of music.
1: And we make comparisons because we hear things.
0: Yes. Here's a piece of music sung by a group called Pink Martini. And the story behind this is that nobody had ever heard of Pink Martini until in France there was a general strike. And it became one of the signature tunes of the various people that went on strike in France. Now, Pink Martini are an American group. You may remember their style. Very, very talented. Anyway, I'm going to play you the famous piece of music called Sympathique. And the story goes that in the lyrics, it's something like, I've done all my work, now it's time for me to have a smoke. Well, the people that went on strike said, well, that's just the theme that we did when we were going out on strike. Listen now to Pink Martini and Sympathique.

0: That was Pink Martini. If you ever get the chance to see them doing one of their live shows, you're in for a treat. Before they even come on stage, there's about 20 instruments laid out on the stage, and you wonder what on earth is going to happen to these different pieces of beautiful musical instruments. And then about 10 of them come on with a very talented pianist, and they put on quite a lively show. Tell me about a piece of music that you're going to play now.
1: Well now, Michael, this is it's a track called Poor Boy Blues. Just hold on a second. Don't press the button just yet. Poor Boy Blues. And it's played by, would you believe, Mark Knopfler. Mm. Mark Knopfler and Chet Atkins.
0: Oh, yes.
1: Now, there's a throwback. Those of you who are Chet Atkins fans know of his finger-picking style. He and Jerry Reed and others. This one's going back to 1990 or 1991. And, of course, we all know Mark Knopfler. So he and Chet Atkins got together. They put together this album. It's produced by Mark Knopfler. It's called Poor Boy Blues.
0: Very good. They do a very good YouTube clip of the two of them playing. Anyway, let's give a listen now.

0: Well, there we are, come to the end of the programme. 2 hours just flashed by. Hope you've enjoyed listening to our music and our little bit of chat and so on. We'll be on the air probably in about 5 or so weeks' time. If you're listening to this right at the beginning of our output, that's about 5 weeks. But if you're listening towards the end of it in June or July, we'll be on the air very soon. So do hope you're going to stay with us again when we come on the air. From me, Michael, and from Edward.
1: And Co.
0: And Co, yes.
1: From me and Hillary on this side of the desk. Yeah. Cheerio, everybody. Have a great summer and be happy and stay healthy.
0: Okay, bye for now.
1: Bye.

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I realise £100 is a big ask, especially at the moment. But in reality, this £100 equates to eating one Greg steak bake or drinking one Starbucks coffee a week. In return for being part of Club 100, you'll get a framed certificate, an LCR mug, and the chance to be a guest on our programme, Kenny Island Discs. But more importantly, you'll get a warm, fuzzy feeling that you or your organisation is contributing to a worthwhile community project. You can either make a one-off payment by Bax of £100 or set up a monthly standing order of only £8.34. Donations need to be made to Kensington Vision, which is all one word, Community Interest Company via the Co-op Bank. Our SOR code is 089299. That's 089299. And our bank account details are 65255654. That's 65255654. If you'd like more information or more details, then contact me, Steve Farragher, by emailing steve@l-c-r.co.uk. 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

0: not England. England, turn up the volume down on that knob. England. Apparently, there's a football match going on tonight.
1: Yeah, apparently.
0: Who'd have thought?
1: I know.
0: Of all the dates I could have chose,
1: yeah,
0: it would be this one.
1: Indeed.
0: England versus Croatia.
1: Yes.
0: Which apparently is a very nice place.
1: Apparently.
0: What's the score, Matty?
1: Half-time, it's 2-1 to England. England took the lead after 11 minutes with a retaken penalty.
0: Oh.
1: The first penalty was saved by the keeper, but there was an encroachment in the area. So it was retaken. Harry Kane scored. Then Croatia equalised 8 minutes before half-time. And then 4 minutes before half-time, Harry Kane put England 2-1 up.
0: Right.
1: So
0: I predicted 3-1 today.
1: You did?
0: Someone,
1: you said that before we came on air.
0: But with an own goal from Croatia.
1: Oh.
0: So.
1: Interesting.
0: That comes up.
1: Should
0: have put some money on that.
1: You should have done.
0: What's an acca?
1: An acca? It's three things. It's three bets.
0: Oh, is it?
1: So you could say like England to win 3-1, Croatia to score an own goal, and say like Harry Kane to score a goal, and then they give you odds for it.
0: Oh.
1: No, it's an acca.
0: That's
1: what an acca is.
0: It's like an accumulator.
1: Correct.
0: Is that what it's short
1: for? That's what it's short for.
0: You see, not being a betting person.
1: See, where's Eddie when we need him?
0: I know, he's in the house.
1: He is.
0: He's probably listening to us.
1: Watching the game.
0: I'm watching the game as well, so, okay. Anyway, if you've just tuned in, this is a new programme. It's a new old programme. We had this programme on last year called... What was it called? It was called the lock-in, the Wednesday night lock-in.
1: It was.
0: It was supposed to be like a pub having a lock-in and all that.
1: Yeah.
0: And it was the opportunity for you listeners to get in touch with us, send us text, phone up, join in the conversation, all that usual stuff that I come out with. And guess what? We didn't get many phone calls, did we? So this is a deliberate phone-in show. So
1: take two.
0: I had to have 6 months, 6 to 9 months rest, really, because I lost me mojo after that. Me mojo, it got up in the studio one day and walked out and slammed the door after
1: it.
0: And I just thought, like, you know, everyone's going on. You know what? Whenever you set up a radio station, people say, are you going to have a phone in? And you go in, what if people don't phone in? And then, you know, looking forward to the next 2 hours. So I've got a few rules and regulations here. Send us a text first. Okay. That's not too bad. You're not going on the radio if you send us a text. And with that text, you can send several types of texts. Some of them with swear words, some without swear words. But in the text, just say who you know and where you're at. You know, John from Tubrook or Frank from
1: Wavertree,
0: or, you know, Doris from Norris Green. Is that the text?
1: Someone
0: texted it. No, I think that's my other phone.
1: Is that your phone?
0: Yeah, I've got this special thing because I don't like answering WhatsApps. So anyway, just text in, right? Text in. Even just text in and say, I'm texting, but I've got nothing to say.
1: Yeah.
0: Or text in and say, I've got this opinion on what you've just said, or I want to express an opinion. I'm going to read out a list of things you can possibly to try and trigger you into responding to us, right? So no one phoned in. It's your fault, right? It's not your fault, Matty. Their fault.
1: That's all right then.
0: Their fault. Whenever I say anything, Matty goes, "It's not my fault.
1: Not my fault.
0: I didn't do that.
1: I didn't do it."
0: And it turns out it's his mum used to. He used to accuse you of everything.
1: Yeah.
0: Who set light to the house? It was me. It wasn't me. Why have we got matches in your hand?
1: Yeah.
0: So, you know, it's down to you. I'm putting the ball. I should have like a tennis sound effect in the background of me battering the ball up the other end. So if there's no phone calls tonight, that's your fault. I'm not going to lose any sleep over it, but we are going to talk about depression. So that might give you an idea. So text in. Say something. You can ask for a record, a track, and we'll find it for you somewhere on Spotify. So it can be like quite obscure. It can be Mongolian throat singing or whatever, something like that.
1: Mm.
0: We've got a load of music on tonight. We're going to be local bands, I think. It was a toss up between doing the soundtrack from Twin Town, which is really good.
1: Never seen Twin Town.
0: No, it's a great film and it's a great soundtrack. I had the soundtrack CD for about 6 years before I watched the film. And I just loved it. So little bits in between, you know, excerpts from the film. So if you want to play this particular track, we'll find it for you. I was going to do Miles Davis stuff, but it's all like 9 minutes long. So
1: that could work.
0: We'd only been about 10 minutes talking. So that's the rules tonight. I've set the rules. You've got to text in first. Don't just ring up. Text in. Send us a text message. We obviously.
1: Someone's desperate to get hold of you, mate.
0: Text me on here. Hang on.
1: Someone's got your number.
0: I'll tell you what. I'll give the number out.
1: That would help.
0: This is the number you text on, right? 07761908063. That's 07761908063. And we will answer your text. And if you say on it that you don't want to get a call back, then we won't call you back. If they say you do want to, you know, say something on it, as long as it's like, you know, we don't have a delay. We're not on these radio stations that's got a delay. So we do get phone calls from people. My finger hovers above the fader, and we try and get it down as quick as we can. But, if, you know, if there is a bit of, what's the word?
1: Vulgarity.
0: Vulgarity, yeah. Vulgar language. We'll try and fade it down first. But it's not us doing the vulgar language. It's whoever's phoned up. So, you know, try and keep it clean. Just for the sake of the kids. The kids. Kids are listening.
1: Think of the children.
0: It's 10 o'clock. The kids are listening. They're all up now. All up now doing Roblox or watching TikTok or whatever. Anyway, things. I've got a list of things, right? Okay. Number one, banning mobile phones for under 60s. Under 60s. Have you got an opinion on that? Then text in with your opinion on it. Is it a good idea? Is it a bad idea? Will it work? Has it worked in Australia? You know. Why do we need to do it? Al can talk a little bit about that. We've got reform versus restore, which is the two far right. They don't describe themselves as far right, but reform is obviously Farage, and I can't remember who's in charge of restore, but it's an ex-conservative, Johnny come lately. And they don't seem to have, you know, there was a bit of, when they were first set up, there was a bit of like positive stuff about them. You know, especially people who weren't liking Farage, but liked the sort of right-wing rhetoric that they were coming out with. And, you know, Restore don't seem to have made any sort of, you know, any indentation in the Ashton and Makerfield. We talk about the Ashton and Makerfield by-election, which is tomorrow night.
1: Mm-hmm.
0: All the candidates are available on the BBC.
1: Website.
0: That's covered that one. Because apparently if you say Ashton and Makerfield.
1: Yeah.
0: It's a bit like Beetlejuice. You've got to, if you say it three times, you've got to, and I've said it twice there, so I'll say it one more time, Ashton and Makerfield, you've got to say all the, you know,
1: yeah,
0: the Monster Raven Looney and Captain Bucket or whoever. If you listen to the start of the show, you heard World Cup Willie, which should be brought World Cup Willie back. You know, the world is full of nostalgia, isn't it, Matty?
1: It is.
0: And you probably don't remember World Cup Willie.
1: No,
0: but he was a small man dressed as a lion. And that was Lonnie Donegan singing the song.
1: Did he inspire England to win the World Cup in 1966?
0: Well, that's what I'm thinking, you see. You know, inspiration. This should be like a World Cup Willy. Or we didn't. In the 60s, no one went Willy. It was like, you know, I remember there used to be a World Cup Willy Nougat bar. Nougat bar.
1: Nougat.
0: Yeah.
1: That's the one.
0: And I think he was only a little bloke. I don't think he was like a full lion. He was a little sort of midget lion. Small person lion, sorry. And, you know, he used to be on the telly all the time. He used to be that old bloke as well, who was dressed up with old Union Jacks and top hat and all that.
1: Oh, yeah.
0: World Cup as well, Matthew. I'll pass it over to you.
1: Why pass it over to me?
0: You're the expert, Matthew.
1: I'm not.
0: I don't even know what's happening. I don't know what's happening.
1: All I know is this tournament takes place every 4 years.
0: Yeah.
1: And from the outset, you have your teams that think they win it. And England have been mentioned in dispatches of possibly winning it this year after 60 years.
0: You say it every year, Matty.
1: Exactly.
0: And it's such disappointing, isn't it? You know, so disappointing. I remember 1970, you know, the only thing we got out of that was a bracelet that Bobby Moore stole from that shop.
1: Was he thrown out of Brazil?
0: No, it was stitched up. It was Mexico.
1: Was it Mexico, wasn't it? Was it Mexico 70?
0: It was Mexico again.
1: Oh, that's right. That was the Gordon Banks save.
0: Gordon Banks save, yeah, where he plucked the ball from the shot by Pele.
1: Yeah.
0: And somehow guided it round the bar. Stuff like that.
1: Yeah, that type of thing.
0: I bet they're sorry now. The television quality was so bad in the 70s and 80s because you watch this stuff now.
1: Yeah.
0: And it looks terrible, doesn't it? You know,
1: yeah, but when you think about it, back then, to actually have the pictures from Mexico was, you know, satellites, the way we know TV today and satellite TV, back then it was a new thing. You know, they had big massive dishes on top of the, you know, stadium, but also back at the television studio, and they were like getting pictures, and it was, you know, they had to tune the pictures in.
0: In the 1920s, the BBC had a map of a pitch.
1: They did.
0: It said A1, B2, C3, all across.
1: Yeah.
0: And there were two commentators, one saying, Stanley Matthews has got the ball. And then the other side going, A2.
1: Yeah.
0: And Stanley Matthews dribbling up the pitch. A3, B7.
1: Yeah. So people had their own grids and that.
0: Yeah.
1: But,
0: yeah. So you're supposed to sit around with this grid. Now, I love listening to footy on the radio.
1: Oh,
0: what about you?
1: Oh, no, I do.
0: I can do other things as well. I can do the dishes and fix the car and all that type of stuff. But I sit down with the telly. I find full matches a bit boring. I think I've had me attention span removed by match of the day over the years.
1: Oh, you want it short.
0: That's, you know, so if I watch a match now, you know, even the World Cup, I watch two, I think, three. Yeah. I'll whiz through it. I'll go, let's
1: have a look.
0: I'll just look at the score and go, no, I'll move on a little bit.
1: Yeah. Now, I take my hat off to, I'll say, the Radio 5 guys. Also, as well, Radio Merseyside, Mike Hughes, Ian Kennedy, Derek Jones, and, you know, a couple of the others who do a full match commentary. Because you've got a co-commentator, but to keep it going for the whole, you've got to have all sorts of things lined up, stats and everything lined up.
0: That's what your son does, and he's just he's an on-air statistician.
1: Yes,
0: statistician.
1: But it's one of those where you've got to have it ready, so you can go to your co-commentator.
0: Yeah,
1: like your pundit, and then have something ready when you come back. But there are times when they talk about absolute nonsense.
0: Did they pay someone to sort of go to work out the percentage? You know, they come up and it says so-and-so had 52%.
1: It's done actually by Opta, who are the official stats people for the Premier League. So on a match day, we're press are, you have a monitor, we can show the game, but also a half-time the stats come up. So you can say like, oh, at the moment we've had 40% of the possession. Yeah. Again. So that's how they know.
0: Has someone sat there measuring that?
1: Yeah. Someone from Opta has sat there measuring it.
0: That's a great job, isn't it?
1: Yeah, how many passes do you make? Yeah. And, you know, oh, there's been 374 passes in the first half. You're like, who's counting?
0: That man there, he's getting paid.
1: Exactly.
0: I hope they get enough money.
1: Oh, they do.
0: So, what else have we got? I've got depression. That's, you know, if anybody wants to talk about depression, you know, any cures for it or whatever, let us know. I'll talk about my depression. Got lifted yesterday, funnily enough, when we got that email from the awards for all last week.
1: You were a bit down before I left yesterday.
0: I was ill.
1: I know you were not well. I've got this thing
0: that's creeping round.
1: Yeah.
0: And it starts off with a sore throat, like barbed wire in your throat. Imagine eating a barbed wire.
1: Yeah.
0: And then trying to swallow it. And then it goes up to your head a little bit, makes your head all woozy, right? Then it goes down to your chest, and then it ends up in your throat again.
1: Yeah.
0: It's not got barbed wire this time. It's laryngitis. So you're talking right now.
1: Well, I said to you last week. It was Friday.
0: Yeah, you said.
1: I said to you, you were coughing. I went, you've got a cough. No, I'm fine.
0: I coughed twice, Matty.
1: Yeah.
0: I went,
1: I know.
0: And then I went, again. Yeah. And you went, are you getting something?
1: Yeah.
0: You put the flame.
1: No, I didn't.
0: You put the flame and mockers on me. Put the muckers on me. Everyone's got it now. My son's got it. My wife's getting something like it.
1: Oh, hey.
0: It could be some sort of Kensington COVID or something like that, you know. I've heard someone else has had it, you know. So it's out there. Just beware.
1: Yeah.
0: Don't talk to people. Don't breathe in anywhere. Yeah. You can talk about absolutely anything tonight. Without you, it's just two grey-haired greasers sitting in a shop window on Holt Road.
1: Yeah, literally.
0: I've got to do a shout-out as well to me granddaughters who said they might be listening. They wanted to come in tonight. That would have been hilarious.
1: It would have been, because
0: in a sort of sadistic sort of way. How can I describe them in a positive way? No, I can't. No, I can describe them. They're about 3 years apart, and they just will not. The two things, the most two annoying things they do. One is you say something, and they say, "No, it's not."
1: Yeah.
0: And then you go, yes, it is. And then you go, no, it's not. And then you just go, oh, give up. Yeah. Yes, it is. And you know, but they'll say something like, oh, that, you'll say something like, God, the sky's really blue today. And you go, no, it's not.
1: Yeah.
0: And you're going, look, the sky's blue. No, it's not. And anyway, that's, if you've got kids like that, you'll know what it's like.
1: Yeah, they always want the last word.
0: Oh, yeah. And then the other thing is, they're just really noisy. They just sort of like will suddenly scream. Not in a sort of mad way, but they just sort of like start screaming. And you sort of like, will you be quiet a bit? You know, I was in the kitchen tonight trying to listen to the Archers and I was making the tea for them. And it's just like, A, they wouldn't shut up talking about absolutely nothing.
1: Yeah.
0: And B, they didn't sort of go, oh, my granddad's listening to something on the radio here. Maybe I should be a bit quiet. So I missed the Archers tonight, which is a shame.
1: Oh, you can catch up.
0: I'll listen to it at the weekend.
1: I was going
0: to
1: say,
0: so it's over to you now. It's over to you. Big shout out to all that are there. Farragher. You got my surname.
1: Oh.
0: Or have they? Yes, they have, yeah.
1: Have they?
0: Just checking.
1: Okay. Why have you got it written down on a piece of paper?
0: Because I have to write everything down, otherwise I forget. I have to write, lock the door tomorrow on a piece of paper when I walk out the studio. Because I left the radio station wide open at like 6 o'clock today, and you know, the studio still here. All those rumours about Kensington aren't true.
1: Nope,
0: you know, you can't leave your door open. Even if you're in a radio station with thousands of pounds worth of equipment, you can still leave your doors open. 07761 90830. And the last thing I want to mention is, I'm just checking online, we have ways of finding out where people are, and at the moment we've got one listener in Ohio.
1: Columbus,
0: Ohio. Listen to us, seem to be listening to us all the time.
1: Yeah.
0: What? Why? If you're the Columbus, Ohio listener, text in or something.
1: Now, normally, Tom and Joyce will listen.
0: Yeah.
1: But they are currently in an Irish bar on 17th Street in Florida watching the England game.
0: Right, okay. Well, you know. And in Britain, in England at the moment, we've got two listeners in Gateshead, YA. So I don't know who that is. It might be Joe.
1: If it is, sorry, Joe, we've just done the worst. No, Gateshead is...
0: It's Newcastle.
1: Yes.
0: Right. I know he's in Durham.
1: Yeah, but...
0: Where the Pink Panther comes from.
1: Oh,
0: and,
1: God.
0: And we've got two listeners in Helsinki.
1: Oh, hello, Helsinki.
0: Helsinki. Bonjour.
1: I think they're Alan's friends.
0: Yeah, they are.
1: Yeah.
0: Friends of Alan.
1: Yeah.
0: It's not a euphemism for being gay, though.
1: No,
0: it's not. Right, so I'm going to play some music. This is a local artist who got in touch with me via the internet, via the website. His name is Tom George. And he's now renamed what he does as Tom George and the Crystal Circus. I think our jazz show presenter is playing the saxophone on one of these tracks, but he's playing at the next what's that street market called?
1: Granby Street Market.
0: The next one of them, which is July 1st, I think it is, or July 4th. He's actually doing a little gig there on July the 4th. So you want to see him live, you like what you're hearing tonight. He's a good singer, good writer as well. I think he writes all his own stuff. This one's called Dance With My Shadow. It's quite mellow and jazz.

0: That's Tom George in the Crystal Circus. Dance with my shadow. Great song. It sounds like it's from the 50s or something like that, doesn't it?
1: It does.
0: Sounds a bit like Taxi Driver theme.
1: Yeah, it does actually. The start of it. Yeah.
0: And I think that's Frank. I've put a fiver on that being Frank Griffiths.
1: Frank, if you're listening, do us a favour. Drop us a text and let us know if that was you.
0: Come on and play your clarinet for us.
1: Yeah, well, he's got his jazz cabin in about 3 weeks' time.
0: Licorice stick. That's what they call it, a licorice stick. Anyway, so we've got another track from Tom George a bit later. But we've got a message. Except it didn't come through on the number. It's come through on my phone. That's what that noise was before. And I'll read it out because it's quite good. It comes from someone called James. No second name. Doesn't say where he's from. Probably Liverpool. Evening, guys. Looking forward to this brand new phone-in talk show. It's good to have local radio at this time of night. Certain stations, ooh, certainly no longer local. Good luck, exclamation mark, James. And also, can we have the Beatles Ticket to Ride? Of course we can.
1: Yeah.
0: I've got it lined up, so the next bit of music we play will be Ticket to Ride. Just, James, you know, if you're texting, like, you know, like, tell us what radio stations you're talking about.
1: I think you can pretty much guess what
0: radio
1: he's talking about.
0: No longer local. This don't mean Greatest Hits, do you?
1: No.
0: Or other radio stations in the area.
1: I think he might mean two second letters of the alphabet and a third letter of the alphabet.
0: No idea. I don't know what the second letter of the alphabet
1: okay.
0: is. Anyway, so just send the text and, you know, name names.
1: Yeah, I mean,
0: name names. We don't need second names, so you're never going to get sued. If anyone gets sued, it'll be me. And I've got no money.
1: You've got a disclaimer.
0: So, got a disclaimer somewhere, but it's that long since I've used it. Anyway, that was Tom George, Crystal Circus. He's on the Granby Street Market, which is the first Saturday of the month. Next one's July the 4th. It's a Saturday. That's what Saturday markets are all about, really.
1: Yeah.
0: Being on a Saturday. It's usually good. There's a good range of stuff there. There's good food there. There's secondhand stuff. There's newish stuff. There's new stuff. Do you know what? I always remember after I was on today. So I'm definitely. Oh, no, I can't. I'm doing something that day.
1: Brilliant. Are you?
0: Yeah, we're recording a new radio play.
1: Really?
0: Yeah.
1: Tell me more.
0: I'll tell you later, Matty.
1: Okay, fair enough.
0: I'll tell you later.
1: Tell us more.
0: Anyway, let's just go through. So, mobile phones, banning mobile phones from the 16. You've got a view on that. Reform versus restore as the bubble burst at the right wing. Idiots. Ashton and Makefield. What's the aftermath of that if Burnham wins or Burnham loses? Should we have World Cup Willie back?
1: Well,
0: we need a good bit of Willie, don't we? Because it's was it 3-3 now?
1: It's 3-2.
0: 3-2.
1: 3-2.
0: Right, good job I didn't bet on it.
1: Yeah.
0: And funnily enough, right, when would be the best time to put English flags on lampposts?
1: Good question.
0: Now.
1: Well, now, because
0: we're in the World Cup, aren't we? And everyone will go, I don't feel offended by that because it's the World Cup. I haven't seen many people driving with flags around on the cars. You know, we used to have them stuck on the window.
1: Yeah.
0: So, anyway.
1: I think it's, as it gets later in the tournament that people will do that.
0: Put a flag in your window. It doesn't say, it doesn't mean put a brick in my window because I'm racist. It just means I'm supporting. What do you think about the... what who he chose to play? Is there anything that
1: the
0: you,
1: team?
0: Yeah, go on, Matty, because you are the expert. Matty.
1: It was the team he used for the last friendly, which did quite well.
0: Was that against Iceland or something?
1: Yeah,
0: yeah.
1: Was it Iceland?
0: I don't know. I just can't made remember. That up.
1: But that's the team he's gone with, and at the moment it seems to be doing it. From I've just read a couple of reports there from. On the internet that England are piling on the pressure in the second half. It's currently 3-2. But, yeah, he's gone with a strong lineup. He's got a strong bench as well. So it'll be interesting to see what's going on after this.
0: Well, we'll keep you informed anyway. It's in the second half now, isn't it?
1: So it is. We've got about 66 minutes in.
0: So
1: we've
0: got about
1: through.
0: Half an hour to go. So yeah. 11 o'clock, we'll either, you know, let's set off a firework or cry into our beer.
1: Yeah.
0: Except we haven't got any beer.
1: No, we haven't got any beer because we don't drink.
0: So James hasn't replied to us. James, what have I done to you, lad? What have I done? Just tell us who you think these are the radio stations are. Because I want to know. I'm doing research on it. Anyway, let's add that music. I've just promised him anyway. This is... You've heard of these people before as well. They're called the Beatles.
1: Beatles.
0: And it's called Ticket to Ride. It's the 2023 mix. And it'll probably start now. There we go.

0: What a great record. And so basic as well. That was, you know, from the early days when they only recorded on a 4-track recorder. Hang on.
1: Nope.
0: But that was yesterday, of course.
1: Oh, very
0: there
1: good.
0: There you go. this is today. Okay, well, let's put it this way. Of course, this is James Bach. Well, mates now, James. Thank you, James. Being the guy. Put it this way. You guys are the only local radio station broadcasting local right now. Laugh out loud, James.
1: That is true.
0: Cheers for the Fab Four. Right, okay, James. Let's. Someone needs to follow James. James's. We'll just check. Hasn't popped up on the phone. So the real number wasn't my number. So James, where'd you get my number from, mate? Yeah, you're not stalking me, are you? Zero.
1: Yeah, where's you got it from? Don't you?
0: After website.
1: Correct.
0: 07761. This is the studio phone. 07761 908063. Send us a text message if you want a song playing. Let us know. Tune, track, whatever you call it. A plastic disc. And we're still talking. Let's talk about what we did. Banning mobile phones, Matty. Now, your children are a little bit older, aren't they?
1: Yeah.
0: Well,
1: yeah.
0: How old are they?
1: 29 and 25.
0: Okay. And, you know, they're sort of... They've grown up in the mobile phone age, but they're probably not glued, or are they?
1: No.
0: He's got a peculiar look on his face.
1: No. Though. Not as they were when it was, obviously, years ago. But, I mean, I've spoke about this on the lunchtime show as well, and I'm of an age where when we were grown up, mobile phones didn't exist, or they existed, but they were only used by businessmen, and they were bricks.
0: Yeah, yeah.
1: And you had to be able to afford the bills to actually use it.
0: Yeah.
1: So that mobile phones then, I mean, do you want to get in touch with someone either? You had the house phone number or you went to a phone box.
0: Or you went to a neighbour.
1: Oh, you went to a neighbour.
0: Use your phone.
1: Yeah, exactly.
0: And you used to rattle a little box in front of you to put your 2 pences
1: That's
0: in.
1: That's it.
0: Yeah, and phone boxes in those days, people, with those old red ones.
1: 2p and 10p.
0: And they always had smashed windows.
1: Yeah.
0: And they always spelt a P.
1: They did.
0: People used to use them as urinals. Funny, isn't it? Like, they got confused. It's like, I'm making a phone call on it, but I'll just have a wee as well.
1: Yeah.
0: Luckily, it was not usually feared. But you never got a phone book, did you?
1: There was never phone books. There was never phone books.
0: There's a space where they should be.
1: Yeah.
0: And they did get put out, and then the next thing that happened, they were all over the streets.
1: Yeah.
0: And it was cold, because the wind was blowing through. There was little gaps in the windows. And usually had to queue as well.
1: You did?
0: There was people queuing up, and they weren't queuing up for a fix, for some heroin.
1: No, but nowadays, I mean, over the years, phones have... Suddenly, they came out and everyone's like, oh, I want a mobile, but then it was contract.
0: Yeah, and it was expensive, wasn't it?
1: It was expensive. Then you went pay as you go and everyone was like, oh, well, hang on. And suddenly contracts were like still there, but some of the contracts are absolutely ridiculous, especially with the newer iPhones that are coming out. I think iPhone 47 or something like that. You can have it for like £125 a month and you get like 50 gigabyte. And you're like, why?
0: Who uses all that? And it was a bit of a space race, wasn't it? It was like, oh, I've got like X amount of data on my phone and I've got X amount of minutes.
1: Yeah.
0: And most of those people who are saying that, A, aren't like businessmen.
1: No.
0: And stockbrokers who are on the phone all the time. They're just like normal people.
1: Yeah.
0: It's a bit like you felt like you weren't like part of the human race if you didn't have all these extra minutes.
1: Correct.
0: I just have a standard thing. I just buy a phone and get a SIM card. It's about 14 quid a month or something. And we have Gift Gaff in the studio, which is, you know, 6 quid a month.
1: Yeah.
0: And it's just basically for incoming phone calls.
1: That's
0: it. So, do you know the first person who used a mobile phone?
1: The Queen? No, she sent the first text.
0: Oh, no.
1: Okay, go on.
0: I'm listening to a book at the moment.
1: All right, go on.
0: And the first person to make a mobile phone call on one of these brick things was Ernie Wise.
1: What, Arab Morecambe was?
0: Yeah, and I think it was 1984 or 1985.
1: Yeah.
0: If this book is right, which you assume it is.
1: Well, you assume it is.
0: Yeah, because this, it's a book by a guy called Jonathan Coe. It's quite an entertaining book. But he's tracing back where it all started to go wrong in the mid-80s.
1: Yeah.
0: And he come out with it, this person is writing at the time, in the 1984, and he's talking about, like, Ernie Wise being the first person. So it's not, tell us, because I don't like saying things like that.
1: Yeah.
0: People, sometimes don't believe I can lie, but, I do it inadvertently.
1: Yeah.
0: So kids on mobile phones, right, two granddaughters. We just
1: yeah,
0: got two granddaughters. On the other side, we've got a grandson who's five, and we've got a little granddaughter, a little lovely granddaughter called Isabel, who's 2 years old,
1: right?
0: And she's cute as a button. And she, they need to get it into an ad agency, because, but she's so funny as well. She's not on, she's not on the tablet thing yet. She watches her older brother,
1: yeah,
0: but she's not addicted to the tablet
1: yet.
0: She does go up to the telly and press the telly.
1: That's good.
0: You know, to make it play and things like that, because she's just seen people pressing screens, things happening.
1: Yeah.
0: But she, I'm gonna do me damnedest to stop her getting sucked in, you know. And in theory, next year, under 16s aren't supposed to have mobile.
1: That's correct, yeah.
0: Can they have them, but they can't use them?
1: No, I mean, they can have them, but it's going to be social media. So the likes of Instagram, Facebook, X,
0: TikTok. Yeah.
1: The government want to ban under 16s from actually using that. But yeah, I feel you're opening a can of worms here, because they are going to, you know, people will use a VPN to get around it. However, according to a government spokesperson earlier today, they're looking at banning VPNs next year.
0: Don't think they can do that.
1: No, exactly.
0: Because you can get it somewhere else, can't
1: exactly.
0: No, there's got to be a way around it, so they can't get around it with a VPN.
1: Yeah.
0: I think, you know, it's not, what's the word I'm looking for? It's not beyond human, you know, human knowledge to be able to go, you know, this thing will only work, you know. But the thing is, a lot of parents go, oh, thank God for that. But at the end of the day, these parents should have been putting the foot down with a firm hand, shouldn't they, really?
1: Yeah.
0: At that point.
1: But then if you take the phone off the child.
0: Oh, yeah, well.
1: Then it's like the world's ended.
0: I've had it myself, yeah.
1: Yeah.
0: I've worked out something I've got to say to it. All is like, just going on to 11, and she's like well phoned up, and she's TikToked up and everything.
1: Yeah, yeah,
0: and
1: yeah.
0: She's dancing all the time, things she's seen on TikTok. And I've watched her on it, and she probably looks at a thing a second. So in a minute, she'll have looked at 60 things.
1: It's ridiculous.
0: And I just said to her one day, what makes you stop? What is it that makes you go, oh, watch this? Because I'm a bit addicted. I'll admit it. I'm a bit addicted to YouTube shorts.
1: Yeah,
0: and YouTube. And I'll see, like, a load of YouTube videos, and I'll go, that looks interesting. And then you go, oh, that looks
1: interesting. You get down a rabbit warren then, yeah, don't you?
0: It's, you know, I tend to chase stuff that I think's going to at least give me a little bit of extra knowledge and education.
1: Yeah.
0: She's not got that filter. She doesn't know. At 11 years old, she doesn't know what's real
1: and
0: what isn't real. Yeah.
1: What's AI? And,
0: you know, these people who are on there usually become, you know, TikTok stars, and everyone's going, oh, you got to use TikTok to sell your stuff. I don't know. And anyway, this is going back a few months ago, and this was bad granddad day. You know, if the kids are around on a Saturday, I don't see them, like, I see them like 3 or 4 times a month, if I'm lucky. I don't want to be talking to someone who's glued to a phone. So we were sitting in the front of my son's van, and she said, oh, been on this for 2 hours. I went, and then started trying to have a conversation with her. She thought that was good. So in the end, I took the phone off her.
1: Yeah.
0: And it was like I'd taken an hamster off and stuck it in the microwave oven. She was that upset about it.
1: Please don't do that.
0: Yeah. No, don't.
1: I know, I'm telling the
0: listeners.
1: Please
0: don't do this at home, yeah.
1: Yeah.
0: It's an example.
1: Yes.
0: And that's what she was like. And she was hysterical. And I was like, you're joking, aren't you? You know, yeah, I don't see you enough. Have a conversation with me. Okay, that's the first thing. It happened again. She thought she'd left the phone in the house. I had pocketed it. Right. And we couldn't go anywhere until she'd got this phone. And I told her point blank she wasn't going to get it till we got there, because we've had some great games in the cars. We play games with the kids in the cars. Not like table tennis or anything like that, but mind games, like spelling games.
1: Yeah.
0: Sums. And they used to love it. And now, you know, we used to do counting up number plates. So you'd find the number plate with number one, then number
1: two. Yeah.
0: We used to do that. Now, it's like talking to a brick wall. Now, tonight, she was on it again, but I didn't, you know, didn't say anything. It's like a dummy, isn't it, for the kids? It shuts them up. We had a game of cards, right? And we had a brilliant time with this game of cards. We were talking to each other. We were laughing at each other. We were laughing with. It was exciting. Oh, we were playing, you know, sophisticated computer games, Snap,
1: Snap.
0: I said Snap's not going to work, but it worked brilliantly.
1: That's what I mean.
0: And, you know, have a game of Snap with your kids, for God's sake. Listen to what they're saying.
1: It's true.
0: If you see another woman walking along with her head in a phone, and the kids, like, walking behind, you know.
1: Yeah, that's the dangerous thing, isn't it? That's the dangerous thing.
0: Pay attention, you know. Yeah. You have to have a car and look at a phone. And the other thing is, you go to a restaurant, and the whole family's on the phones. They're all sitting there like that, looking at this phone, not talking to each other. There's a film called Idiocracy. I don't know if you've ever seen it, but I highly recommend it. It's about a broker who gets frozen, wakes up in the future.
1: Yeah.
0: And the world has become idiots. This guy, he was like a television repairman or something. He's the cleverest man in the world. Because they're all, like, just thick, basically. And, you know, he does something and they go, oh, have you done that? That's amazing, that, you know. So I think this cold's coming on me again. You know, speak to your kids. You only got them once. If you're looking at, you know, you're looking at your kids tomorrow morning and they're going to school, don't go on your phone. Sit down, have a breakfast with them. Say, what are you doing in school today? Why have you got that knife? Why are you pouring petrol around the kitchen? Right? And don't come crying to me after something's gone completely wrong. You know, they've been hijacked. To me after something's gone completely wrong. You know, they've been hijacked by reform or Islam, you know.

0: brain.
1: True.
0: Of the magic. Not the Disney magic, just the magic of growing up and learning stuff. And God knows, you know, 20 years' time, you know, these people are going to be, you know, feeding me when I'm in this home, right? I want them to, you know, I want to have an intelligent conversation with them. I don't want them going on the TikTok while they're trying to, you know, wipe me chin or whatever.
1: Yeah.
0: Anyway, have you got a view on mobile phones? Do you think it's going to work? I don't know. And the other thing that's a bit worrying is it was the knee-jerk reaction by Starmer. You know, he takes months and months to do something. And, you know, he's suddenly gone, I'm going to do this now. Okay, brilliant. That's what we've been saying about everything for the last 2 years. Just do it. Don't change halfway through. You know, I'm going to, you know, take a page out of Australia's book. And a lot of people say, oh, there's 60% of them now back on the phones again. Check that out. It might just be one person saying one number and it gets repeated and repeated and repeated.
1: Yeah, that's the thing, isn't it? I know Australia have done this, but people have found a way around it.
0: People will find a way around anything, though.
1: Exactly. You know,
0: people will find a way around fiddling the lucky meter, you know, doing dodgy MOTs. You put rules and regulations there and people don't want to follow them. You can make them by arresting them or fining them, right?
1: Yeah.
0: But you physically, unless you physically handcuff someone, but, you know, you should have a relationship with your kids so, you know, you can explain it to them. And I've tried this with me, you know, my granddaughters, like, you know, because I used to have a fantastic... It's ruined my relationship with them a little bit. And then the 8-year-old got a phone last Christmas and I was a bit like...
1: Yeah, what are you doing with that?
0: Get the feck out of here, you know, sort of like... And she's, funnily enough, she's not as bad. But, you know, they have this sort of thing. Well, they need the phone because we got to phone them up and, you know. Yeah. And then you get the other, you know, I've listened to a few phone-ins this week about it on Radio 5. And then you get people come on, usually from, like, middle-class areas going, well, I've set it up so blah, blah, blah, and they can't do this, and they can't do that. And they only have so much screen time, blah, blah. And you think to yourself, yeah, but you're, you know.
1: Yeah.
0: Your kid hates you.
1: But what you're saying about it, the older one not being on the phone that often, I wonder as they're growing up, they rely on it. But as they get older, they think, well, hang on, I don't need to rely on it all the time. I can just take it or leave it.
0: Yeah. I take or leave my phone, usually leave it somewhere.
1: Yeah, I know you do.
0: And then I take it.
1: Yeah.
0: But, you know, I had like 4 days last week and I thought, oh, no one's phoned me up. What's going on? And I turned it to mute. And do you know what? Those lack of phone calls was so relaxing.
1: Yeah.
0: And you know, and sort of, you know, depression listing. You think, well, you know, you should, you know, when you have meetings or you're doing something, you should ask everyone to put the phone either in a box.
1: Some people do that when they go to restaurants. They've actually put it in, like, the box, don't they? Or they just put it in a bowl and they go, right, whoever answers the phone has to pay the bill.
0: Yeah. Well, right, that's a good idea, isn't it?
1: You know, they sort of, everyone then concentrates on talking, communicating. And the first person actually says, oh, I've got to check something. That's it. The bill's yours.
0: Imagine you have to go to a phone box all the time.
1: God, no.
0: No one's phoned me up. And it smells of wee.
1: Yeah. That's the one. Where's the phone directory?
0: Is anyone interested in phoning up about this? But no children, please. No 16-year-olds, because you're not supposed to be on the phone. You're supposed to be up this time of night anyway. So that's the first subject covered, Matty. Does anybody want to join in the conversation?
1: Just an update from the World Cup.
0: Oh, go on, Matty. 7-0.
1: No. Now, England 4, Croatia 2. Marcus Rashford has just scored.
0: Yeah, good morning, old Marcus Rashford. Let's have a bit more music. This is the second track from Tom George and the Crystal Circus, and it's called Daisy Gaia, which is the word for the earth. The Gaia.

0: I think that was called Daisy Gaia.
1: I think it was.
0: Yeah, dead easy to learn that song, though.
1: Is it?
0: Yeah, Daisy Gaia.
1: Oh, I thought you meant to play it.
0: No, no, just sing it. Okay. Because there's only one line. But saxophones again, we'll have to check. Frank, if you're listening, did you play on Tom, whatever his name, Tom, didn't you hang on? Tom George's Crystal Circus, Daisy Gaia, and Dance with My Shadow. Got a couple of more local stuff that we've been plugging.
1: Flogging?
0: Flogging, yeah. That's like flogging and plugging.
1: Plugging, yeah.
0: Yeah, I made that up.
1: I like that.
0: A band called Bad Cherry, who we came in a couple of weeks ago. Brilliant.
1: Recorded, oh, they're good then.
0: Recorded, so these are actual live stuff that was in our studio. If you haven't listened to it before, we've got lots of different programmes. I'll probably play a few jingles in the rest of the programme, but I'm going to play some adverts now because we get paid for playing these, so the more to play them, no. It's not the more we claim we get more money, but we're duty bound to play a few.
1: Yeah.

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0: about.
1: Right, that's the advert to me. You might play some more. Depends if we run out of steam before 12 o'clock. So what, that's what we talk about. You know, phone up, for God's sake. 077 61 980 63. Steady to remember.
0: Yeah.
1: Take your leaf out of that man's, what's his name, James's book. Probably read his number out. Wouldn't like that. But I should phone him up, really, shouldn't I?
0: I think you should.
1: James, do you want to phone you up? Let me do me late night radio. James, let's phone up and talk about stuff.
0: Okay.
1: That's worked, hasn't it? Yeah.
0: That was quite worrying.
1: I've creeped him out there, haven't I?
0: Yeah, not at all.
1: Absolutely.
0: Yeah.
1: Yeah, so we've done, what have we just done? We've just done the phones anyway. Have you got any opinion on phones? Anything in the papers that we can...
0: Yeah, there's a couple of stories which will be up your street.
1: Up my street?
0: Yeah, well, one, many years ago, you did run a computer shop in town.
1: I did, yeah, Matty. Yeah.
0: Well, a copy of Super Mario Brothers has sold for a record... breaking $3 million or $2.5 million.
1: Is that the first game?
0: Yeah, making it the most expensive video game of all time. Heritage Auctions, who are based in Dallas, said the title surpassed the previous $1.56 million record in a set in 2021 via a private sale. Bearing a gloss sticker adapted nearly 1986, it's the earliest confirmed sealed copy of one of the most important games in history. It's one of only three known sealed copies from the second production run, a variant that has never appeared in public auction in sealed condition. Evan Mason Gill, Heritage's consignment director for video games, said it was discovered a few months ago inside a brand new control deck NES console bundle, meaning it's not been touched for nearly 40 years. 40 years.
1: Yeah, I know. The thing was, is that we probably sold that for $4.99.
0: I was going to say.
1: Do you know what I mean? Because that's like...
0: Yeah.
1: That's the way, you know, we used to... Oh, hang on, we'll come, well, he's come back on.
0: Has
1: this.
0: He come back on, has he?
1: Yeah, sorry.
2: In Portugal.
1: Yeah, let's do that. Here we go. Yeah.
0: That's the one.
1: The one, yeah. 8-bit graphics, 8-bit sound.
0: Yeah.
1: You got more memory on your phone, haven't you, than these things?
0: Yeah.
1: But they were good, you know, they weren't like... I haven't played a computer game for ages, and you just... You know, I worry about them as well, but I don't worry about them as much as...
0: the phones.
1: Yeah.
0: Last game I played on a console was GTA.
1: GTA. GTA 5. Auto.
0: Yeah. That was a good one, that, actually. Good game. Anyway, and another subject to yours, Steve. Go on then. Wait for Mario to finish.
1: No, keep it going.
0: A chalk drawing by the British artist Thomas Gainsborough...
1: Yeah.
0: Dating from 1748 when he was around 20 years old, is set to be sold at auction. He was born in Sudbury in Suffolk. I've given the artwork to his friend Goodenough Earl, a landowner who inherited the Barton Grange estate near Somerset. The 36.5 centimetres by 51 centimetres drawing, which depicts a Suffolk coastal landscape, was the earliest group of 14 drawings given to him. It's to be offered for auction at a fine art auctioneer's in Cambridge with a pre-estimate at between $30,000 and $50,000.
1: Sounds cheap to me, though.
0: Yeah.
1: They're usually in the millions, aren't they?
0: Yeah.
1: But, you know, you should check your attic because you never know what's going on there.
0: Absolutely, yeah.
1: Apart from rats.
0: Yeah, well, you know.
1: Rats up there, like...
0: Yeah, but when you think about it, toys from the 70s and 80s,
1: yeah.
0: You know, we had, nowadays, are very, very collectible. I suppose if you can... A lot of people did keep them... absolutely mint, yeah. Sealed and not, you know, not played with them and kept them, and now they're worth hundreds, if not thousands of pounds.
1: But who does that?
0: Good question. Back then it was...
1: You just ripped it open, got it on.
0: Yeah.
1: Got food all over the console. In the shop that we talked about before,
0: yeah.
1: We used to take in machines and we'd like strip them down and all that. And we found a biscuit in one of them.
0: A biscuit?
1: Well, a big bit of biscuit. Like, yeah. So obviously people had eaten stuff. But the other thing is, I had this second go at doing those games. And these are PlayStation 2s, you know, the black ones.
0: Yeah, yeah.
1: Yeah, they were good. They're good machines.
0: They are solid machines.
1: Yeah. It's just the graphics were getting a bit better then. And people used to bring them to me and say, it's not working. Right. And I'd take them to bits. This was on Tube Route Market. They were waiting there like that, and I look at them like that, look inside. And what happened was, it was about the time laminate flooring came in.
0: Yeah.
1: It was about 2000. People put them on the floor.
0: Ah.
1: Right, and the cooling fan sucks things in.
0: Ah, right.
1: Now, in carpets, they're stuck in the carpets, all the crap.
0: Yeah.
1: The dog ears and the, you know. And you open them up and, you know, you say, have you got an Alsatian? They go, how do you know I've got an Alsatian? And you say, because half your Alsatian's coat is inside this PlayStation 2.
0: Yeah, because if it gets blocked, then obviously the fan's not going to work and it'll overheat and then it cuts out. There used to be the blue ring of death.
1: That's right, yeah.
0: On I think it was PS, no, Xbox, yeah. The blue ring of death, which you knew then it was absolutely knackered.
1: And then the other one was the laser didn't work, the discs would go in and they wouldn't work. And then you take them out, open the disc up, pull it out like that, and you can see the lens. And the lens would be brown, and you'd say to them, and you smoke pot as well.
0: Yeah.
1: And they'd say, how do you know I've got an Alsatian dog and I smoke pot?
0: Because?
1: In front of the screen. And,
0: apologies for the screen business.
1: If you've got all this smoke and dog ears, it just clogs everything up.
0: Yeah.
1: And you just clean it. You get a bit of spit or something.
0: Yeah, just give it a clean.
1: Give it a clean, it'll work, you know. Yeah. Charge him 15 quid as well for doing it.
0: But then, if they had to go out and buy a new one, at the time, you're talking close enough to £200-300.
1: Yeah.
0: And nowadays, you can get a second-hand one of them. They're still worth you get them for about 50, 60 quid.
1: Well, what happens is they go through waves, and at the moment, computer games, old computer consoles and games, big in America.
0: Yeah.
1: Massive in America. There's all these shops opening up because the people who were kids in 1992, have all got disposable incomes, you see. Yep. So they want that $1 million sealed NES game,
0: yep,
1: which they're never going to play.
0: No.
1: Because as soon as they open it, it's reduced to
0: nothing.
1: $14.99
0: or something. Yeah, if that.
1: Yeah.
0: Yeah, so, I suppose it's look, I've got the only one of three.
1: Yeah.
0: But then 10 years' time, they sell it on.
1: It's a piece of plastic.
0: There might be two. There might be only one left, and that's the only one. Yeah. Suddenly, they've made the profit.
1: Pokemon's the same. It's massive in America.
0: Huge.
1: Didn't realise. They have all these Pokemon conventions and things.
0: Yeah.
1: And they're going for hundreds of dollars. And I don't understand it. You know, it's my age, obviously. But, you know, it's like a little kid's swapping game.
0: Yeah.
1: You know, we used to have cards when we were kids. We used to collect footy cards stuff like that.
0: Yeah.
1: And it's just, they're just them. But they have them in little plastic cases, and it's a Mogatron.
0: A Chiezo or something.
1: Yeah, something like that. Yeah, it's got some like name, donkey and a dragon.
0: Yeah,
1: drag dunk or something like that.
0: There's those special ones where you like to go, oh my God, there's only four of them in the world. And you go, really?
1: So, you know, if you buy something and you think it's going to be worth something in a couple of years' time,
0: yeah, keep it.
1: Buy two of them.
0: Yeah.
1: Don't open the one up, put it in the loft, forget about it, but tell someone it's there.
0: Yeah.
1: And see what's happened.
0: Oh,
1: I've never done that. I've never bought something and years later it's been worth something.
0: Well, I mean, you'd be surprised. You could actually, you know, if you buy something today as, you know, 20 years' time.
1: If you're still alive.
0: If you're still alive and the kids find it.
1: Yeah.
0: They can sell it. You'll know this one as well, Steve.
1: Oh, Matty, this one. Batting the balls right at me. You know?
0: I know, The Kirby Ski Slope.
1: Oh, yeah, remember that.
0: Well, there's a play at the Royal Court, Taking the Piste, P-I-S-T-E.
1: Is it written by?
0: It's written by Kieran Lynn.
1: Oh, right, okay.
0: A new play aims to tell the story behind the ill-fated Kirby Ski Slope. It's become one of the region's most notorious planning disasters. Were they on a lunch or something when they came up with this?
1: They were, actually.
0: Were they?
1: They were on a liquid lunch.
0: I was going to say.
1: But it was in the good old days when, you know, Knowsley. It's before Knowsley was set up. It was when it was like part of Lancashire. It was a town council, Kirby Town Council.
0: Yeah.
1: And they thought, like, you know, what we need is a ski slope. You know, that's gonna improve the area considerably. Except it was built with rubbish. Built with rubbish. People who built it just put crap in there and it was facing the wrong way. So as you went down the ski slope, you were heading towards the traffic. So people in the roundabout must have been like covered in their eyes, you know, expecting
0: exactly.
1: it to scare.
0: Yeah. But the production's called Taking the Piste. It combines the absurdity of the ski slope itself with the determination of young journalists investigating what was happening behind the scenes. Although all of the characters have been fictionalised, Kieran said much of what the audiences see actually happened.
1: Yeah. It's Councillor Tempest, I think. He was getting backhanders left, right and centre off people.
0: Yeah.
1: I think he bought a house in Wales or something.
0: Right.
1: Allegedly.
0: Allegedly.
1: He's probably dead now.
0: More than likely.
1: But, you know, it's the good old days when it was all grey-haired old men.
0: And brown envelopes.
1: Cigars and brown envelopes.
0: Yeah.
1: And sheepskin jackets and all that.
0: Yeah.
1: There's a couple of good videos on it, actually, by the BBC at the time. did some follow-up videos, and they're very entertaining because it's just like saying you can't, you know, you just can't use it because it's falling down, it's collapsing.
0: Yeah.
1: So maybe you should have had a built-in avalanche.
0: Maybe.
1: So you had to outrun the boulders.
0: And looking at
1: like Mario, actually. Yeah, go on.
0: Looking at the picture, which I'm going to, I mean, obviously, you know, you've seen it.
1: Yeah.
0: You know, I mean, first of all, why do we need a ski slope? I mean,
1: well, you don't need the ski slope, Matty, but obviously someone somewhere sold. Thing is, the councillors, and you know, I worked in Knowsley. This isn't the current councillors, by the way. This is councillors from about 30 odd years ago.
0: Yeah,
1: they were a right bunch of avaricious old men. There's hardly any women apart from Margie Clark's mum.
0: Yeah,
1: who got chucked out because she moaned about the swimming baths closing. Mm. But they were like the Vic Reeves and Bob Morse, if you do these two councillor characters. I'll try and dig the video up so you can play. Who get idiotic things for the town. They have a celebrity bins, celebrity shoe cleaners, and a celebrity helicopter pad. And it was still, the 70s was full of stuff like that, you know. But it didn't stop then. I remember about 19 years ago, the city council bought a robotic peregrine falcon for £10,000 to scare away the pigeons from Williamson Square.
0: Oh, yes.
1: And it didn't look anything like a falcon. It looked like something from Star Wars, you know, sort of like a robotic falcon. Imagine what a robot.
0: Yeah.
1: £10,000.
0: Do you reckon the pigeons looked at it? Went.
1: The pigeons just walked past it.
0: Yeah.
1: Because they can hardly reposted this thing, and they're obviously taking the mickey out of it. And the pigeons were just walking past it, going like, what's that?
0: Who are you, lad?
1: It's a robotic pigeon.
0: Yeah.
1: You're nothing, lad.
0: Falcon. Try and get after us.
1: But you could sell, you know, you could sell councillors anything then. They were naive and just a bit terribly stupid.
0: Yeah.
1: So let's have some more music, okay? Because my nose is actually full of stuff. This is a track from, what would he call it again? Let me have a look. Bad Cherry. This is track number one, which is, I think, slightly better than track number two, but very good all the same.

0: That's just two blokes, two voices in the studio 2 weeks ago.
1: Yeah.
0: Brilliant. I put a bit of reverb on it, like, but, you know, apart from that, untouched by human hands.
1: Yes.
0: Except mine.
1: Excellent.
0: And a catchy song, really catchy song. I buy that. I don't buy music, but I buy that.
1: Yeah.
0: They do an album and stuff like that. Reminds me a bit of early, what are they called? What's that Welsh band?
1: Stereophonics.
0: Stereophonics. That's what the early Stereophonics sounded like.
1: Mm.
0: Quite rough and ready, yeah, but catchy. I don't like Stereophonics now.
1: But that's on Nathan's show and it's Soundcheck.
0: Yeah, Soundcheck. It's on a Wednesday, probably one in about 2 weeks' time, I think.
1: Yeah.
0: Great programme. We've got lots of great programmes.
1: We have, absolutely.
0: I don't want to keep sort of like, you know, patting ourselves on the back here. I want people to phone in.
1: Yeah, but we have got great programmes. We have got good programmes, so let's be honest.
0: Yeah.
1: Let's be honest.
0: Yeah, no, I'm being honest, Matthew.
1: That's okay then. The Liverpool tennis tournament's back. Starts tomorrow. I think it was a couple of years ago, we had Anders Borg in.
0: We did.
1: Yeah, it's happening again at Calderstones. So it returns tomorrow until Saturday. They've had some famous players there. John McEnroe, Martina Hingis were there. Martina Navratilova, Virginia Wade. Martina Hingis in 2011. Emma Raducanu was there in 2015 when she was 12. And Bjorn Borg was there with his namesake. So, but they're not related.
0: Not related, are
1: they? I did ask him now.
0: The Borg sisters, the Borg brothers, sorry.
1: Yeah, they're not. But he does a really good job, Anders, actually, organise it year after year.
0: Yeah. I've seen a big Bilbo poster on the edge lane, yeah.
1: Yeah, I mean, he was...
0: You going then, Matt?
1: Well, do you know what?
0: We've been
1: last, I think a couple of years ago, we were invited.
0: Yeah.
1: We were invited to go by Anders. If we wanted to go, just in case. Anders, can you fit us in?
0: Didn't have the balls to go, did we?
1: Hey, yeah, I like that one. Yeah. I think Alan was supposed to go.
0: Could have gone.
1: But I think...
0: You're so an actor, don't you? Just going back to Portsmouth. Mm.
1: Yeah.
0: Mm.
1: Mm. Mm. But would you pay to go to Wimbledon?
0: No.
1: Because Wimbledon's going to start.
0: I'm not a massive fan of tennis, you know.
1: Aren't you?
0: I don't understand it. I'm still, you know, it's one of them things, do we have to learn that? You know what I mean? How many sets you have and how many games and how many sets, you know, and it's different for women as well.
1: Women, I think the women's women's game is 3 sets, the men's is 5.
0: And we don't have any working class tennis players. Why not?
1: Well,
0: because there's no working class tennis courts and you don't do it in school.
1: There's a tennis club.
0: Every kid, when I was growing up, had a tennis racket.
1: Yeah.
0: And you just play it. You use a tennis racket for 3 things, right? Playing tennis.
1: Yeah.
0: In the street.
1: Yeah.
0: Street tennis. It wasn't like a net or anything like
1: exactly.
0: that.
1: Exactly.
0: Right.
1: Go on.
0: Playing cricket.
1: Yeah.
0: You play cricket with a tennis racket.
1: It was decent enough for
0: the cricket. Yeah, you know, because thin them cricket bats, aren't they?
1: Absolutely.
0: I'm playing the guitar, pretending it was a guitar.
1: Yeah.
0: That's the 3 things you'd use.
1: Correct.
0: Use a tennis bat for, tennis racket.
1: Some schools did do tennis indoors, but it was like with a soft, soft ball.
0: There's been several attempts to make it easier.
1: Yeah.
0: You know, like bigger bats and softer balls and all that type
1: but
0: of stuff.
1: But it's the rules. I mean, it's the rules, isn't it? It's, you know, I understand a bit of it, but, you know, sort of like, you know, you know, before this technology Hawkeye, how do you know if it was out or not? Because you're supposed to serve it diagonal.
0: Diagonal, yeah. I know about the serving, and that's at the opposite side, and then you change over and then you change
1: it, exactly,
0: and then you know all that.
1: Yeah.
0: But it's when, you know, it's when it's sort of like the games, you've got to get 2 games ahead, haven't you?
1: Yeah.
0: To win a set.
1: Something like, so if it's like 6-all, then it goes to a tiebreaker, and it goes to space to 10 or 12 and then you win it. Yeah.
0: But no working class kids. Andy Murray was working class, wasn't he?
1: Yeah. I think there have been a couple of local tennis players.
0: But not on the world class. And you think like...
1: No.
0: You think of the... what's her name? The ones from LA, the 2 black girls.
1: The Williams sisters.
0: Yeah, the Williams sisters. They were... You know, he was on the bones of his ass, wasn't he? And he was. Did it all for himself. But he just spent hours when he was younger teaching them how to play tennis.
1: Exactly.
0: You got proper coaching.
1: Exactly.
0: And look what he had.
1: Exactly, look what he had.
0: It's untold working class talent, untouched, because there's no facilities, there's no coaching, you know, you can't go and do it. You know, we've got a tennis centre in Wales, you know, which is okay. It's good for counting up the votes at the election. I have actually played tennis there once
1: with
0: my daughter. That was a long time ago.
1: Yeah.
0: When she was about 15, 16. And it's hard tennis as well, especially, you know, when you're a bit older.
1: Yeah.
0: We had a tennis court in school, but, you know, you went to a posh school.
1: There's a new new type of tennis, yeah. Paddle.
0: Paddle, yeah.
1: Paddle, which is a lot more...
0: They call it something else in America. They call it, I don't know, something...
1: Yeah, but it's a lot more small and a lot more faster, isn't it?
0: We should have a go with that. You can get, there's floating ones as well. There's floating is paddle, that? Yeah.
1: Ooh.
0: Let's have a paddle.
1: Let's have a paddle contest.
0: And I don't mean oily.
1: No.
0: Right, we're going to have some more music.
1: Go on, then.
0: And we're going to have some more coffee as well. This is Bad Cherry 2.

0: watching the game.
1: Just a bit of an update on who's listening around the world. We've still got the person in Columbus, Ohio.
0: Yes.
1: What's round at the end and high in the middle? Ohio.
0: Hey.
1: And Fort Lauderdale are on as well. So hello, Fort Lauderdale. I take it we've won.
0: We have. We finished 4-2 to England. So okay, England have started off their campaign.
1: Right? Thank God for that. That's all I can say. Thank God for that. We've got a couple of strange people. Not strange people.
0: When you say strange.
1: In strange places. We've got someone listening in D-side. Hello, D-side.
0: Hi, D-side.
1: Hey, you can listen to us on FM on D-side, actually.
0: Can you?
1: And DAB.
0: Do you know that's the home of Iceland?
1: It is, yeah. It started off in Abergele, didn't it?
0: Yeah, then they moved to D-side
1: Leisure Centre. Keep your peas on the ice, yeah.
0: Yeah, that's the one.
1: It's peas all over the ice. Yeah, he's a bit nervous.
0: Yeah, D-side.
1: So we've got, in Britain, we've got a few people listening to us, as well as the ones listening on the old radio set.
0: Yes.
1: We've got two listeners in D-side.
0: Hello.
1: We've got, looks like Liverpool, can't really tell, it's not popping up. And down in London, could be your brother.
0: I doubt it.
1: Your brother.
0: I doubt it.
1: Oh, Matt, who's on the radio.
0: Yeah, probably.
1: In City of London.
0: Doesn't speak like that.
1: City of London, right, and this keeps coming off, does it?
0: City of London, I think it's the British Museum.
1: It probably is, yeah.
0: Recording us.
1: Do you want to talk to us about it, didn't
0: we? Yeah, that's
1: it. Wanted to archive us.
0: Yeah, so
1: in the British Museum.
0: They'll be archiving us as we speak.
1: And also someone in Bexley Heath.
0: Oh, hello.
1: What's in Bexley Heath?
0: I don't know.
1: Apart from this piece of person listening
0: Where's
1: to.
0: Where's Bexley Heath?
1: So Bexley Heath, text in.
0: Where's Bexley Heath?
1: It's near London.
0: Is it?
1: It's somewhere near London, I think. Bexley Heath.
0: I shall have a look.
1: South London, I think.
0: I'll have a look.
1: So it's 0776190806. Dear Bexley Heath.
0: It's a town.
1: Dear Bexley Heath, tell us why someone in Bexley Heath is listening to us.
0: It's in a borough. It's a London borough.
1: Yeah,
0: Bexley.
1: Yeah,
0: yeah. It's 12 miles from London.
1: 12 miles. Okay.
0: 12 miles southeast of Charing Cross.
1: And whoever's in City of London, then you need to get in touch with us. Get your shotgun.
0: That's an awful. That's an awful. That's
1: terrible.
0: That's terrible.
1: It's nowhere near what it should be for a man of my age.
0: I mean, I'm assuming Fort Lauderdale is
1: it'll be them. Yeah, it'll be Tom and
0: Joyce, and they're back from watching the England game.
1: Yeah,
0: yeah. Because it was only a 10-minute walk. Apparently,
1: Tom, if you're listening, Tom, knock once. Yeah, he's listening. There's a great film out called Saipan, which you need to watch as an Irishman. Who probably supports Ireland. Watch this film called Saipan. I won't say anything more about it, but it's about, I think it was the last time Ireland won in the World Cup.
0: Oh, yeah.
1: But it's a fantastic film.
0: Is it?
1: Steve Coogan's in it.
0: Oh, right, yeah.
1: You should watch it, Matty.
0: Okay,
1: Watch it tonight when you come in.
0: I will do. Well, I mean, I'm going to be up for at least 3 hours.
1: Yeah, of course you will, yeah. Same here.
0: Yeah, but then I'm back in the morning, aren't
1: I? Yeah, I know, yeah. Make sure you lock the door.
0: I will do. Nice. Moving on, obviously, we have a by-election tomorrow in
1: Makerfield.
0: But don't forget, if you want to see all the candidates, they are on the BBC website.
1: Of course,
0: According to Wes Streeting, he's gone on to say earlier today that Keir Starmer should set out a timetable for standing down as Prime Minister if Andy Bynum wins the by-election tomorrow. The Prime Minister insisted he would prove his rivals wrong and carry on with what I was elected to do amid threats to his leadership. Streeting is resolute that his plans to stand in a Labour leadership contest if it is triggered, and that he has had the required number of 80 Labour MPs to back him in a leadership race. However, he was hesitant to say he would fire the starting gun.
1: Streeting isn't going to get 80 MPs to nominate him.
0: Well,
1: right.
0: Okay. But
1: he's just.
0: I think
1: he's a catfish. You know catfish. You know the catfish thing, right?
0: Yeah.
1: Do you know why they're called catfish?
0: Go on.
1: Because when they used to take koi carp from Japan to America.
0: Yeah.
1: Right. You had to keep the koi carp active.
0: Right.
1: So they put catfish in the tank.
0: Yeah.
1: To keep the koi carp active.
0: Oh, right, okay.
1: That's where the word catfishing comes from.
0: Right,
1: so
0: okay.
1: You're like an invisible fish at the bottom of the tank.
0: Right, I get it.
1: Okay.
0: Yeah, yeah.
1: Cleared that one up anyway.
0: Okay, thanks.
1: And he's catfishing basically because he must know he doesn't stand an earthly to win it.
0: Yeah.
1: But he's not like willing to go and actually, you know, backhand Bynum because obviously We'll know on Friday morning. So when we do the Friday New Daily Quest, we'll be able to talk about this a lot more.
0: We will.
1: In more clarity. And I'll probably stay up tomorrow night as well, waiting for the results. You know, there's two scenarios. There's more than two scenarios, but it looks like the Greens aren't going to have any, you know, any impact as they did in the other Manchester by-election. So it could be between Reform, and depending on where you read, you know, Reform are saying they've got loads of votes. If you've heard or seen their candidate, now he's a plumber. Now my son's a plumber.
0: Yeah. His name is Robert Kenyon.
1: He's
0: a Reform UK candidate.
1: Yeah, he's got a checkered record, checkered past, some of the things he said about people. Sometimes women. There's more, you know, people than women. But he's said lots of, like, daft things, which we all do on the internet at some point in time. But he sort of can't really explain his way out of it. Now, that's not putting people off. I don't know what is. Now, the only reason that people will not vote for Andy Burnham is because he's Labour and they're so anti-Labour at the moment. So it's going to be a reflection of how popular a popular Labour candidate can be.
0: Yeah.
1: In other words, if he does get in and he does manage to steer the super tanker of state away from the iceberg of reality, it might be an indication that there might be some hope for Labour in 3 years' time. But it's getting close. You know, like, super tankers take miles to turn, don't they?
0: Yeah.
1: And you can't stop them because once you've got that momentum.
0: Yeah.
1: And there's a certain momentum against, you know, an anti-Labour momentum. Most against Starmer as a person, as a personality, as an ideas man who has an idea and sticks to that idea. So Burnham's going to have quite a clear... I think he's got to be radical. Even if people say he's not radical, he's got to present that and say, look, you know, I'm standing up for the working classes, a bit like he did after, you know, when he appeared at the Hillsborough Memorial.
0: Yeah.
1: You know, he took it on board, you know, he walked away, he went and had a chat with Gordon Brown, and the Hillsborough Inquiry commenced and came out with the truth, right? He's got to try and do that as Prime Minister in a reasonably short time. He hasn't got 3 years. He's got a year.
0: Yeah.
1: He's got a year to show that we're definitely going in a different direction. He's got some hard decisions to make, you know, especially about benefits, the cost of benefits.
0: Yeah.
1: And the biggest cost in benefits, something like 41%, I think, is old age pensions.
0: Yeah.
1: It's a benefit.
0: That's the thing, isn't it?
1: Yeah, it's not people, you know, sleeping all day. Maybe pensions sleep all day.
0: Well,
1: I don't. You know what I mean? And we talked about this on the Friday programme. Whenever they talk about benefit reform, it's always out to save money. And they never do anyway. It's gone up.
0: Yeah.
1: It's going up and up and up.
0: Yeah, yeah.
1: And it's partially because people are getting older.
0: And they're living longer.
1: And why should they not? And having more active lives. Instead of what we had 25 years ago, where people who were on retirement state benefit were, you know, scraping the bottom of the barrel.
0: Yeah, exactly.
1: What did that famous, can't remember her name now, did female, the one that she, what was it? Oh, God, what was her name? The horrible one. They're all horrible. Put a jumper on. If you call, put a jumper on.
0: Oh, Edwina Curry.
1: No, wasn't it? What was the other one? The little... she was horrible.
0: Esther McVeigh?
1: No, she's horrible as well. They're all horrible, Matty.
0: I don't know.
1: Horrible women.
0: I don't know, mate.
1: Horrible Tory women. The little one. She's like a little nun.
0: Oh, God.
1: Come on. She's only little. She had like a page boy haircut.
0: Anne Widdecombe?
1: Anne Widdecombe, yeah.
0: Is that right?
1: Yeah, that's it, Matty. Yeah. Well done. It's nice having someone with a recall. You know, she was like, well, you know, you need to put a jumper on and wear a balaclava and, you know, two pair of socks.
0: Yeah.
1: Maybe you do. But, you know, that shouldn't be, you know, because you don't want to freeze to death. That's just because you've got, you know, a balaclava fetish.
0: Correct. Also, as well, If Andy Bainham wins,
1: let's do the scenario. If he wins, what's going to happen?
0: He's going to be returned to Parliament, so he becomes an MP.
1: Yeah,
0: but does he not have to then wait for 2 or 3 weeks before launching?
1: Oh yeah, leadership. He's got to get his ducks in a row. He's got to get his 80 MPs in a row.
0: Yeah,
1: right. And I think there will be people falling in behind him already. You know, he will have that in place, I think, already, at least 80. West Streeton said he had 80, and he had about 30. So he's an inveterate liar as well.
0: I think he will have the 80, but if it's in the vote and he goes out in the first round, he will then join Andy Burnham. Because that's what normally happens in those events, isn't it? Because you'll have two or three standing, like,
1: Yeah.
0: And then he'll get votes out and he'll be like, oh, well. And then a couple of days later, well, I stand with him now.
1: And then it all suddenly... Yeah, well, I think
0: he'd
1: probably do that. That's probably Wes Streeton's tactic. He knows he's not going to win it, but he'll be able to hang on to Andy Bainham's shirt. Because there isn't anyone else.
0: No.
1: What do you think about it? The only, you know, I wouldn't say the only good thing is we've got quite left-wing MPs in this area.
0: Yeah, we have.
1: Yeah, and you know, I think some of them might get elevated, myself, especially Paula Barker.
0: Yeah.
1: And possibly the guy in West Derby, Ian.
0: Ian Byrne.
1: Ian Byrne, yeah. I think they may get a little bit of elevation out of this.
0: Yeah, I mean, Paula was on the front bench, wasn't she? But obviously she voted against, if I remember rightly, she voted against the benefits.
1: Yeah.
0: And obviously
1: that didn't do it.
0: That didn't do any good. Yeah. Same with Ian Byrne. Ian. Yeah. And you know the whip was removed from him for 6 months.
1: He's got the right credentials.
0: Yeah, exactly.
1: I think Burnham, he's from around here, so he'll be well aware of those people. Our Labour MPs who are.
0: Do you think in his mind he's got who he if he does succeed and he does win the leadership contest?
1: He'll be promised.
0: Do you think he's got in his mind who his team?
1: He's promising people now.
0: Yeah,
1: Rachel Reeves will go definitely. Yeah. Straight out. And, you know, West Streeton would have gone anyway. You know what I mean? He's resigned, hasn't he, in a fit of...
0: But would this be a case of Angela Rayner then coming back in as deputy, like she was before?
1: I think it might be. I think he might. He's got to go full socialist.
0: Yeah.
1: He can't not go full socialist. Because if he's a little bit timid about it and he backs off on a few things, people are just going to say, oh, it's the same old, same old.
0: Same old.
1: He's got to come out with something quite significant in a reasonably short amount of time. I'm talking about 18 months, year to 18 months.
0: Yeah.
1: And then he'll have 18 months left to consolidate on there.
0: But then does that worry the other parties if Andy Bainham wins the leadership contest and he becomes the leader of the Labour Party and the Prime Minister? Does that then worry the Conservatives, Reform, the Liberals, Everyone else, does that worry them and go, well, hang on, they've got someone here?
1: It worry Reform more than it worry the Tories.
0: Yeah.
1: Reform, even though they've got less MPs, they've got more to worry about, because if there's a resurgence in what used to be called the Red Wall areas, things that never went blue at any point, but have now gone, you know, Reform and, you know, because Reform, apart from people who've jumped ship, Reform, that's the right word,
0: you did,
1: apart from ones who jump ship, you know, you've got, what's his name, Clacton Avenue Farage, who's probably the worst MP anyone's had foisted on them.
0: Yeah.
1: They're mainly sort of down south. There's not many up north who've gone full Reformer.
0: No.
1: You know, the last election, obviously, you know, people were voting for Labour.
0: Yeah. Right? And you look at St Helens Council, which is Reform Council.
1: They're willing to do it on a local level, but I think, to some extent, and he can handle himself, Andy Bainham, as far as I can tell.
0: Yeah.
1: And I think, you know, if someone's going to stand up against Farage in Parliament and score massive points, and again, against the Tories as well, but I don't think they're worried about the Tories, because the Tories, you know,
0: they seem to be a third party now, don't they?
1: They seem to be. Even though they're not in numbers.
0: Yeah.
1: Two scenarios. One is it'll attract people who are drifting towards the Greens back to Labour.
0: Yeah.
1: Right. If I was Andy Bainham, what would I do the first day, Massey?
0: You would probably try and bring those that are disillusioned with the party back into the party fold.
1: I'd let Corbyn back into the party. That's the first thing I'd do.
0: Yeah.
1: Is
0: would you give him a place on the front bench?
1: No, because I don't think he wants to be on the front bench anymore. He'd be a great communities minister.
0: Yeah.
1: Be a fantastic communities minister. But just by saying, you're welcome back, you're welcome. Been watching Moana.
0: Yeah.
1: That would make people sit up. Because all those people who were like Corbyn loyalists who are now very disenchanted and not really happy with your party because it's not really had an effect on anything.
0: No.
1: It's never going to win a seat the next election, apart from Corbyn probably. It would make them think twice about staying with Green or going Green.
0: Yeah.
1: Obviously, you know, Zach Plancy's going to get a lot of stick in the meantime. But I can see him aligning with this, you know, version 2.1 of Labour.
0: Yeah.
1: The, you know, socialist, if you can call it that. I don't really want to call it
0: no,
1: that.
0: No, but...
1: But left-leaning, let's call it left-leaning.
0: Yeah.
1: Because it also means there's a lot of these MPs, Labour MPs who were handpicked and were like, you know, Starmer acolytes. I'm going to think twice about being an acolyte of Starmer, and they're going to have to be an acolyte of Andy Burnham.
0: Yeah.
1: So, you know, they're all probably decent, you know, constituency MPs, but, you know, why have they got involved and what's the reason behind it? And I think one of the things he might bring back in, two things might happen, you see. One thing might be that he starts bringing back membership voting for leadership.
0: Yeah.
1: That's one thing he might do. You know, the last time he had that, he did vote Corbyn in, but that has all been signed, sealed and delivered by. So all the stuff, the internal stuff, the Labour Party, that, you know, McSweeney and Starmer were responsible for, he'll start having a go at that, trying to dismantle that, making it more democratic, which will bring people back into the Labour Party again.
0: Yeah.
1: And people wanting to tell people to vote Labour for a positive reason.
0: I was going to say, will that bring, though, again, those members who've left the Labour Party who were disillusioned and gone to, say, like, Green or your party?
1: Yeah, yeah.
0: Will that bring them, if Andy Burnham does, you know, succeed in what he wants to achieve, does that then bring them back into the party as members?
1: I mean, I'm not a member of the Labour Party anymore, but I vote Labour because I know the MP I'm voting for has a solid set of values. Have we got someone outside?
0: No. But, you know, if Andy Burnham won, Andy Burnham became leader, right, would you rejoin the Labour Party? Even though you've said...
1: That's a good question, Matty.
0: Would you rejoin
1: I'd think about it.
0: Yeah.
1: I wonder how many people would think about it. But it would take that year for me to think about it and think, is it worth joining? You know, I'm one of these people who considers locality and also national. And, you know, locality, I still think, you know, this stranglehold of Labour on Liverpool needs to be loosened a little bit by alternative parties, independents, Green, Lib Dems or whatever. Not so much the Lib Dems.
0: Yeah.
1: But it's a thought. It would cross my mind because, you know, I'm still a Labour person.
0: Yeah.
1: Whatever happens, you know, I'd prefer to vote Labour and I'd prefer to have a Labour government. Right, but not this Labour government.
0: Yeah.
1: Do you know what I mean?
0: But that's the thing, if as I say, you know, hypothetically, if he wins and he gets in, how many more people are going to come back to Labour? Because he's going to go down a route that they want, but the leader who's in charge doesn't want to go down there.
1: He's putting people off. And I think that's what's going to happen because, and it's easy to track because membership will shoot up.
0: Yeah.
1: It's not like, you know, is he going to bring people back? You'll get people rejoining left, right and centre. You know, mainly left, and you know, if they get a, you know, I think if he wins, they'll get an immediate, and this is a prediction, of 100,000 new members in 6 months.
0: That's what I mean,
1: and that obviously will stop the party going bust and having to take big backhanders off big, you know, rich people who are then expecting favours, which is what's happening now with the Labour Party, if. If it was going to be a fight in a pub, would you want Andy Burnham? Or do, you know, against Farage, you know what I mean? Or would you want, you know, Keir Starmer against Farage?
0: No, you'd want someone, you know, verbal debate.
1: I don't, you know. You know, Farage is a little weasel.
0: Well, we know that.
1: He's a weasel. He

0: been, you know, and if Andy Burnham does become leader and suddenly the Labour popularity starts going up and up and up and he's on the back bench, he's thinking, why couldn't I do this?
1: He's poisoned, though. You see, I don't think Burnham would bring him in because...
0: No, I know, but I'm just saying, why couldn't I do that?
1: He should have been thinking that from the day he decided, you know, to stitch Corbyn up. Yeah. You know, it's what's happened. That book called Get In tells you all about it.
0: Exactly.
1: Every last thing. They haven't got to the election in that yet, but, you know, that's going to be interesting. But he's only got himself to blame.
0: Yeah.
1: You know, don't put yourself forward to be the manager of the team when, you know, you're not a very good manager.
0: Yeah, if you're not willing to stand up and take the slings and arrows, why do it? You know, at the end of the day, if a manager puts a team out and they lose, it's him that goes in the press conference after
1: and
0: takes the flack from the fans and the media.
1: But it's him who shakes up the team as well and has words with them, you know.
0: Absolutely, yeah.
1: You know, I've been watching the damn United. They're going to get halfway through the other night.
0: I remember you saying, it's all Michael Sheenan, isn't it?
1: Yeah, it's great. You know, Brian Clough, what a guy, you know.
0: Yeah.
1: And obviously, it's a fictionalised version of it, but it's the whole story, and it wasn't in this film. I can't remember the name of the player, but I've heard it a few times. He said, you know, boss, I need a new contract. He said, come back tomorrow. So he comes back tomorrow like that, and he reaches into the drawer, gives him a blank sheet of paper, and he said, just sign this. And Clough goes, the player goes, but it's got nothing on it. He said, don't worry, you'll like what I put on it. Like, you know what I mean? And it's like, well, you know, sometimes... And it's that sort of drive that Clough had, you know.
0: Yeah.
1: He wanted, and you know, he had an ambition with a fairly mediocre team.
0: Yeah.
1: You know, Derby County were terrible,
0: exactly.
1: Under-resourced. But he had to argue the toss, didn't he, with the chairman of it.
0: You wouldn't argue with Clough anyway, because he was...
1: Well, he was clear, he had a clear, you know, he wanted to beat Leeds and win the league, and he did it in a spectacular fashion.
0: Exactly.
1: The film's to be believed. So you want someone like that who wants to win? Do you think Starmer wants to win anything?
0: I don't know.
1: You know, it's hard to read, isn't he?
0: Yeah, he is.
1: Or is he easy to read? I don't know. One of the two. I'm going to stop talking about this. Because no one's bothered getting in touch with you.
0: Nah.
1: You know, next week if we talk about this next week and the results of it, and the other option is he gets beat by Reform.
0: Well, I mean, if that happens, then is that egg on the face time?
1: It's egg on the face for him.
0: Yeah, that's what I mean.
1: It's egg on the face, you know, because he's then going to go with his tail between his legs back to being mayor.
0: Yeah.
1: I think he's going to win. I don't think he's going to win.
0: I think...
1: Massively. But I think there's enough sane people in Ashton and Makerfield...
0: To say.
1: The full list of candidates on the BBC website.
0: Indeed.
1: To go, you know, I think it'll be, we don't want this idiot... And remember, folks, if you're listening to us in Ashton and Makerfield, or even Bexley Heath, you're not voting for Farage if you're voting in that by-election.
0: Well,
1: you're voting for Andy Burnham or Kenyon.
0: Yep, that's it. Well, I've just done a quick check.
1: Yeah.
0: These are the bookmaker odds 24 hours before. Labour, 7-1 on. Reform, 5-1. Restore, 25-1. Green, 400-1. And Lib Dems are 500-1.
1: Right, okay.
0: And also, next PM after Starmer, you'd be not surprised to know, Andy Burnham is odds-on favourite.
1: Right, okay.
0: So,
1: any other runners in that race?
0: Yeah, Ed Miliband. Ed Miliband, 16-1. Let me get it back up. Ed Miliband, 16-1 to the next PM. Nigel Farage, 22-1. West Streeting, 22-1. Angela Rayner, 28-1. Rupert Lowe, 33s. Lucy Powell, 33s. Shabana Mahmood, 40-1. Rachel Rees, 40-1. Kemi Badock's 50-1. Yvette Cooper, 50-1. Zach Polanski is 66-1.
1: Yeah, but I think, like, you know, I think he's gonna be very astute, and he's gonna try and include the Greens in his, you know, why doesn't he have a couple of Green MPs in his cabinet?
0: Yeah,
1: imagine what that would do.
0: Would that be a cross party cabinet then?
1: Yeah,
0: yeah.
1: You can have anyone in your cabinet.
0: That's what I mean. Yeah. So yeah, I mean, that, you know, surely that'll appeal then to.
1: You know, well, you know, it's like when there was a Liberal Liberal Conservative coalition. You know, they had a mixed. That, you know, that was because they were a coalition. But obviously, there's nothing to stop him going,

0: let's make the junior environmental, you know, what do you call it, you know, energy person a green, you know.
1: Yeah, that's the thing. Also, as well, Jeremy Corbyn is 125-1.
0: Well, I'm putting him in, you know. He's probably said something to him, you know, but he should be saying to him, like, you know, would you come back into the party if I'm in charge? And I don't know what Corbyn would say. He's probably had enough, you know. He's probably had enough of, yeah, you know, Corbyn baiting, hasn't he?
1: Absolutely.
0: But someone like, you know, Becky Long Bailey back in again would be brilliant. You know, she's a great MP. And she, you know, she got stuffed by, she stood in the election, the leadership election, you know, with Starmer.
1: Yeah.
0: And she was, you know, she was in the shadow cabinet and she got stuffed over.
1: That's what I mean. There's people who have been actually stuffed, as you so rightly point out. Yeah. Stuff. But anyway, we shall see.
0: I've met her and I was in the Labour Party at the time and I voted for her. She's a nice woman. It's not just about being a nice woman, it's an intelligent woman. My wife spent a lot of time in Salford, has got lots of good words for her.
1: Exactly.
0: So I'm just trying to work out, what do we do now? We need to have an out.
1: We need to have an outro.
0: Junior.
1: We do.
0: Oh, God, what are we going to do now?
1: I don't know.
0: I put so little thought into this, Matty.
1: You did.
0: I'll tell you what I'll do.
1: Go on.
0: I'll go to what I was going to do before.
1: What are we going to go
0: which
1: for?
0: Which was, hang on a second, my nose is all blocked up, lad. I was going to do the Twin Town soundtrack, and I'm going to do, this is a good one for politicians, it's called The Other Man's Grass.
1: Okay.
0: It's always green, it's nothing to do with marijuana.
1: Okay.
0: Like that.
1: All right.
0: And I'll see you all next week.
1: See you next week.
0: And if you don't answer the phone next week, I'm gonna take all my clothes off on here.
1: Ugh. Please ring in.
0: Matty's going to do it as well.
1: Please ring in, please.
0: Yeah, please ring in, yeah.
1: Please, thanks.
0: Yeah. No, don't ring in. We'll take the clothes off. You come and look through the window anyway.
1: Aww.

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1: 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That's 089299. And our bank account details are 65255654. That's 65255654. If you'd like more information or more details, then contact me, Steve Farragher, by emailing steve@l-c-r.co.uk. 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
1: And me, Edward Robinson. 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

0: Hello from Liverpool Community Radio, and we are back on live the reading room for this month's book club. And I have Barry Jones here.
1: Hello.
0: And Sue Gerard.
2: Hello.
0: And myself, Cosmic Krista, we're here to review the book On the Black Hill by Bruce Chatwin. So it's been a long time. We haven't been at the reading room for a good few months, and we read this book in August, I believe. So how many of us have reread the book?
1: I have, yes.
0: Sue?
2: Yeah, I had to as well.
0: Yeah, yes. Me too. Yeah, me too. So it won a prize. It won the James Tate Black Memorial Prize, and it was published in 1982. So I'm going to start with you, Barry. What did you think of this book?
1: Yes, I was a bit mixed with it. I mean, the background of the story is basically it introduces us to a pair of twins at the age of 80. And the Black Hills of on the border of Wales and England, Herefordshire, pretty much. They have a view out of England out of one window and Wales out of the other. And then the book goes back and creates their story from when their father and mother meet and get married, and then continues right the way through their lives until one of them dies at the age of 80. So it covers quite a long time. It covers it quite a lot of it in very brief detail, I think. A lot of the characters aren't actually developed very much. And so I found it not exactly lightweight, but I found that it didn't really involve me too much in it, you know. I found even with the second reading that I was a bit confused and couldn't really picture a lot of the characters, you know.
0: So, yeah.
1: So that's my initial view of it, you know, for what it's worth.
0: Yeah, just to step in, I found there was too many characters and I got a bit confused, and a lot of them were called Jones. Well, the family.
1: Of course, yeah.
0: Sue, what about you?
2: Yeah, but when this book was chosen, I can't actually remember who chose it.
1: I did.
0: Oh, did you? It was Barry. I was going to say that, yeah, who chose it.
2: I have to admit that I'd not heard of the author, Bruce Chatwin, or the title. So I suppose I was both apprehensive and excited to start, if you like, this new chapter in my reading life. When I read the blurb, I wondered how the author was going to hold my interest in such a limited location on a farm on the Welsh borders with just two main characters, the identical twins, Benjamin and Lewis, who only left home once to go on a family holiday. But after that, they didn't leave home. Now, I do agree with what you're saying, Krista. There's a lot of characters flitting in and flitting out, which sometimes are difficult to follow. But I thought the opening set the scene perfectly, with Chetwin saying that for 42 years, Lewis and Benjamin Jones slept side by side in their parents' bed at the farm, which was known as the Vision. And I kind of went with that description. It put me in mind of where I actually was, and that it was going to be a book full of remoteness, if you like. And I was hooked to see how this novel would actually evolve. And I think the style of writing is a great deal to do with the appeal of the novel, as I think he describes beautifully and sometimes poignantly the lives and surroundings of the twins. And I do think it takes you into a world that's alien to the hectic life of towns and cities that we know today. And I think perhaps because of that, there is an adjustment of reading that's needed to go from a book that has many scenes and settings to one which really only has one location, with sort of like roads going off it, and various people coming in and out. But not with a lot of life's experience, because they're all very much remote within their own society.
0: Yeah, I found that interesting too, and I also found it interesting the relationship between Benjamin and Lewis. And I'd never looked at twins in that way, that they didn't want to be separated, did they? They were unique twins, and they had to have everything the same. Even at one point, a sandwich, they divide the sandwich, so they both have the same sandwich. I thought that was interesting, and then the exploration of the different characters. But I also got a bit confused with that too, because Benjamin, he was the quiet one, and Lewis was the outgoing one, but then Benjamin went to war. So I found that was quite interesting, because he was physically stronger. And yes. But I also liked the way that everybody was anti-war in that village, and they didn't want their sons to go to the war. So I liked that idea too. I thought the end was a really good plot twist, almost Dickensian, really.
2: Yes.
0: So Barry, do you want to continue?
1: Yeah, I think the reason why I chose Bruce Chatwin is, I'd known Bruce Chatwin as a travel writer, and I'd read a lot of his contemporaries like Paul Theroux and what have you. So I was intrigued to when the book came up on the list, and I didn't really know what to expect of it. I mean, I still haven't read any of his travel books, I have to say, but I think that it's it's important to maybe look at the author with it, because yes, there is the idea that it's, you know, a sort of a poor and austere life on the hill, you know, around the turn of the century, you know, prior to the First World War, and obviously covers that time through the First World War and through the Second World War as well. But I'm not sure on his own qualifications for actually writing in that manner, if you like. I don't think that he'd had a similar background. I think he was a very privileged man, Bruce Chatwin, who died, sadly, very young. But was able to travel a lot. And I thought that his writing style was good. Apparently, he after he left school, public school, of course, he didn't go on to university, but became a porter in Sotheby's and ended up becoming the youngest director of antiquities in Sotheby's or whatever. So he was a very well-connected man. So he had the right connections to deliver a novel, which he won the first prize for, the first novel, but apparently it wasn't his first novel. So I think that there are certain elements of him as a writer and his past which I think illustrate some of the book to me. And one of the things was, you know, you mentioned about Lewis and Benjamin being the stronger one. I don't think that he was the stronger one. I think that he was favoured by his mother. But he also loved very much his brother. There's a connection, I think, between the writer, Bruce Chatwin, who was a bisexual, and the twins. And he explores some of the of his own characteristics through the twins. Now, I don't have experience of twins, and I don't know whether that's a realistic thing or not. I don't know whether he knows whether that's a realistic thing or not. But, you know, there were elements in there where Benjamin, if you like, appeared to be like maybe a gay character, and Lewis was a straight character. And I think that dynamic is quite important in understanding the book.
0: Why do you think Benjamin was favoured by his mother? I know it's just a random question, but do you think because he was more feminine?
1: I don't know. It was in the book, you know.
0: Yeah.
1: I mean, she actually read literature to him, much to the chagrin of the father, who I find a very strange character, because I don't know what triggered his violence, if you like. He seemed to be a gentle man who loved his wife. And then he sort of changed, and I didn't really see what the triggers were. But one of the things was he didn't want the kids mollycoddled. And, you know, towards the end of the book, Lewis was certainly felt that he had been overlooked, if you like, in favour of Benjamin because his mother preferred Benjamin.
0: Yeah. Do you think there was that argument about the land, wasn't there? That's when I think it was the turning point of his mental health problems.
1: The father, you mean?
0: Yeah, Amos Jones.
1: Yes, I mean, I think what happened, just to, you know, to anybody listening who wants to know a little bit more about the book, is that they leased a farm. He and his wife leased a farm. And then, because, you know, it goes back to another one of the themes which we seem to have through more classic literature than this, which is like of the wealthy landowners, you know. So, but the wealthy landowner died, and they were selling off the plots, and his near neighbour forced the auction price up such that it was twice the amount that it had been valued at. And they still bought it, but then his wife appealed to the widow of the landowner, who liked his wife Mary, and so they went back and gave it to them at the price that it had originally been assessed at. The thing that then which seemed to turn him went was because his wife in the first instance was the person who had got the lease for the farm, and then she was the person who had persuaded them to give them the farm to buy, and I think he felt very emasculated by it, and it caused issues. But he was violent before that, I think. You know, he threw food on the floor, and he, you know, when she was reading Wuthering Heights, he hit her with it. You know, and it was like, you know, I found they were unexplainable in the book. I couldn't see what the triggers were personally.
0: Sue, can you add to that?
2: Yeah, I think it's probably, if you take it in the context of when it was written, that he wanted to be the total boss of his household, and his wife was intelligent and she liked to read, and I think that emasculated him completely because she could do something without him, independent of him, and I think he saw her as an additional property, and I think And that just got worse as time went on, and life took its toll on him.
1: I think you're right, Sue. I think that's true. But the point being for me is that when he first met her, he seemed like, you know, it was like love at first sight. They met, you know, in the church, and he chased after her, and he was kind to her, and I'm not quite sure at which point it became that he felt threatened, if you like, by her, you know, because there was even his father, who played the violin, she would play the piano, and they would sort of have great fun, and he seemed to be jealous of all of that, you know.
2: Yeah.
1: And yet there was none of that, you know. I think, you know, it was just that his background hadn't been illustrated to demonstrate why that might have happened, you know what I mean? There was nothing in there to say, you know, as part of his childhood he felt neglected or whatever, you know.
2: Yes. Well, maybe that came with marriage. I mean, if he had a mother that was subservient to his father, he would expect the same through marriage.
1: Indeed, maybe.
2: But he's got a woman who can read, who likes the classics, who can, you know, play the piano, who can negotiate deals, and maybe that isn't what he bargained for.
1: Yeah, no, I think you're right. But I mean, the thing is, I mean, the thing we haven't even mentioned yet, which I think is like a big deal as well, and the fact that we haven't even mentioned it yet, is that there's a daughter as well, Rebecca,
2: yeah,
1: who like isn't actually developed as a character at all until she becomes pregnant and gets thrown out. You know, I was like, it was a bit sort of, it was as if it was like an outline for a book that needed fleshing out more, you know.
0: But she's quite significant at the end, isn't she?
1: Indeed, yes,
0: when it comes all full circle. What were you going to say, Sue?
2: Well, I think she was just created to serve a purpose further on in the plot.
1: Yeah, maybe.
2: Not as a character in her own right, but this is what has to happen. So therefore, how can I make it happen? Well, they'll have to have a daughter.
1: Yeah.
2: Rather than putting her in as a balance between the two boys.
1: Yeah, no, I think that's right. But I think that, you know, like I say, you know, at the risk of repeating myself, I think that it's like maybe the story was a skeleton for something else, which could have done with more fleshing out, you know.
2: Yeah, I agree with you there, yes.
0: It seemed to the novel also looked at the differences in people, didn't it, in cultures and like the Welsh and the English. And I found that was quite interesting when they all break into the Welsh national anthem yes. in the courtroom.
1: Yes.
0: I quite like that. I thought I'd like to have been there.
1: I don't know really. I mean, I think that again, you know, I didn't see what the reasoning for all that was. You know, it's all very well, you know, unless it's just an inbuilt, you know, the Welsh ate the English and the English looked down on the Welsh. I mean, I don't know whether, you know, that was the case.
0: Well, I thought the interesting quote from the book was that the border of Radnor and Hereford, which is Wales and England, was said to run right through the middle of the staircase
1: of the
0: house.
1: Yeah.
0: I love that bit. So I can, I suppose you would feel a little bit like you wanted to stay on the Welsh side if you were Welsh and quite patriotic of anything English coming in, which was the law, wasn't it? All the people who were making all the rules were the English, I believe.
1: Like I said, I don't know. I mean, I'm fairly naive about these things, and I've always thought of, you know, Liverpool being the capital of North Wales, you know, so it's like...
0: and
1: you
0: Ireland.
1: Know, you know, and Ireland, indeed, yeah. You know, so I never see those sort of, you know, we have to ride on our bikes, you know, down to Mold and places like that, you know.
0: Oh,
1: so,
0: definitely, yeah.
1: You know, it wasn't as if we thought of it particularly as a foreign country, certainly
0: but
1: not,
0: didn't,
1: not enough to dislike the people who lived there.
0: No, but the Welsh were a different kettle of fish. They didn't really like the English, as far as I know. So, Sue, can you add something else?
2: Well, I think there was always the reminder with the castles of Edward I, for example, of how we conquered Wales. And I think that would lead to a resentment, as, you know, you didn't conquer us, we've still got spirit, you know, and we... You know, and we have moved on from that time. But when you drive into North Wales, all the way around the coast road, there's reminders of the English supremacy, if you like. Mm-hmm. Now, we don't take it to heart as much now. But then, I think, particularly in village life, they would want to hold on to what was theirs because it's all been new.
1: Yeah, I think that, you know, I mean, there are things which obviously, you know, demonstrate... English colonialization of Wales, as in the same way as in Ireland, you know, and what have you. And but I mean, there was never any mention in there, you know, of speaking Welsh, you know, or not being able to speak Welsh, or any of those things which you would associate with having been oppressed in some way. That's all, you know. Like I say, there weren't the triggers there. It was just that you needed to accept that they hated them, you know, and the person who was acting on behalf of the landowner was an Englishman, you know.
2: Yeah.
1: And I thought it was fairly, I thought it was funny in the end, you know, that one of the little things which they threw in he threw in at the end was the fact that the land agent solicitor had actually murdered his wife and so he was arrested and hung, you know. So it was like as it was if the denouement was like a happy ending as far as the Welsh were concerned.
2: Welsh.
1: You know. But you know, like I say, it was another one which was like if you'd missed a couple of lines, you wouldn't have noticed it. You know, it was. I only picked it up on the second reading. You know.
0: Yeah. Also, the priest, the priest was harsh, and I found that was like an insight into how it used to be, how church used to be
2: back
0: in the day when he was, you know, everyone was sinners and it just seemed so doom and gloom. And so I found that was interesting when Amos Jones, he turns to religion, doesn't he? He gets
1: obsessed.
0: Yeah, well,
1: he turns to chapel. He goes from, because I think his wife was sort of more...
0: mixed.
1: Because her father had been a vicar, I think. So he certainly wasn't chapel. They weren't like Blood and Thunder, you know. And she travelled in the Holy Land with him and what have you. And she'd been to all sorts of places. And then he actually turned to chapel, which was, like I say, the Blood and Thunder piece, and you know, more of a Puritan approach to religion, which again had quite a lot of an effect on him because he was constantly beating himself up for his vanity, for having wanted to buy the land and then have his wife do it sort of on his behalf, as again part of that emasculation thing, you know. So
0: So Hannah Jones, that was the that was Sam's wife, wasn't it? So it was Amos's mother.
1: Yes.
0: And I found this was interesting when it says Sam's wife was hostile to her daughter-in-law. She had five children, a daughter who died of consumption, another daughter who married a Catholic, the eldest son died in Rhonda, Colpit, and her favourite son, Eddie, stole her savings and ran away to Canada. She was left living with Amos. Yeah. So I thought that was...
1: There's a better book in there, I think, in that particular story.
0: It's almost like, can anything else go wrong?
2: Yeah.
0: So, so Sue, can you add some more of your insights to the novel?
2: Yeah, I think that the harshness of the priest was in those days, they were so strict and there was no deviation. And even, you know, I'm going back to my mum, who, was, when she was a teenager, worked in the Providence Hospital that was run by nuns. And she cleaned the doctor's quarters and her hands were dirty. And there was no soap, so she saw this soap in the bathroom and washed her hands. And she nearly got the sack because it was the doctor's soap and she got no right to use it.
0: Wow. Yeah.
2: And that was the nuns put on a warning and really castigated her for using the doctor's soap. So, I mean, and that's within my lifetime.
0: Yeah.
2: You know, that memory's within my lifetime. So... I think that was accurate. And, of course, the priests held a lot of power within a village.
0: They did, and, yeah.
2: And a lot of people were frightened of crossing the priest, or, I should say, would go to him for comfort, like offloading your problems on the priest, if you like.
0: Yeah.
2: Like a counsellor. You know, the role of a counsellor.
0: Yeah.
2: And I think that, again, I think Barry's right when he says, a lot of these characters are worth more and a chapter of their own truth.
0: Yeah.
2: But I do think if the book had been any longer, I would have probably lost interest.
1: Yeah, it's funny that, I mean, I know you don't like to watch the films, but there's a film on YouTube of it, Sue, and which I watched this morning, and to some extent to reinforce my own view, they left quite a lot of the characters out. Totally,
2: right.
1: You know, when I think that the story didn't sort of lose by them going, you know. So I think that because there was, you know, there were so many aspects, and there were certainly, it's funny really, because if you look at the, you know, how a director might, because they said at one stage it might have been unfilmable, but the way the director went about it, I thought worked. I don't think it was a great film. It certainly, it's okay to watch, and if you've read the book, you'd probably find it interesting as well. If only from the cinematography, you know, because the hills are pretty impressive and what have you. You know,
0: I'll admit, I watched the film as well,
1: yeah.
0: But I thought it was so interesting that you couldn't get into the heads of Benjamin and Lewis, and that was a big thing in the book, was what they thought and how they missed each other, and how was it Benjamin felt Lewis's pain.
1: I think that it's both of them. I think that Lewis felt Benjamin's pain when he was alienated from him at one stage, because he'd actually been seduced by the artist lady, Joy Lambert, I think her name was, from memory. That Lewis had actually been seduced by her. And Benjamin was really put out by that, and was making comments about it. And Lewis actually hit him, and then left home. And he was only found by his mother, and he'd apparently tried to commit suicide. He'd actually slit his wrists, you know, because,
0: yeah.
1: and he said, you know, if they hand offend thee, cut it off thing, and. You know, when he was away, in fact, that might have been a slightly different time. But when he was away from him, I think when he was buying a hat, and Benjamin was lost on the hill, he felt the pain, and he went home because he was supposed to be working on another farm, so he avoided going to war. That was the point, and he actually came back on the train and found Benjamin. You know, that was one of the things. And then even towards the end, when Lewis has his accident, which proves fatal, Benjamin looks like he's had a heart attack, and he says it's not, you know, it wasn't, it's not him, it's about Lewis, you know, and that's when they went and found him, you know. So there is certainly that that feeling towards it. But just on that topic about the Joy Lambert thing, these characters who'd been introduced again as a little foil in there were both artists, and the guy apparently was gay, and the wife was she was, you know,
0: lonely.
1: I was going to say game. I don't know whether that's the right expression.
0: A but
1: she was
0: woman.
1: She was seeking a bit more adventure, and so and this is where she seduces Lewis. But at that same stage, the gay guy was actually drawing Benjamin. And one of the things which I thought was quite telling was that Benjamin told him things that had happened to him, because he didn't have a successful war career. He was actually he was treated quite badly, and he actually told this guy the things that had happened to him, things which he wouldn't have told his brother, which I thought was like getting quite telling, because you couldn't imagine that there were anything that they couldn't tell each other.
0: Interesting. You know. I don't understand what the significance was of the white feather. Was that because you were a coward or something?
1: Cowardice. White feather's cowardice, yeah.
0: Yeah.
1: Has different connotations these days. These days it can mean...
0: when someone's died, you remember them?
1: Well, there's a thing which Julian Lennon did, which is that his father had said to him, if you ever see a white feather, then that's it reminds me of you, which is a far better connotation than telling somebody that they're a coward. But, I mean, yes, it was his... it was his former sort of the girl of his desires, if you like, who actually gave him the white feather, and he was unaware. But Benjamin was aware. So,
0: Sue.
2: Yeah, well, they always used to when soldiers were going off to, you know, from train stations, and there were people there who, you know, may have been on, you know, sort of on war work, so not recruited for the army, the women used to go and just give them all white feathers.
1: Yeah.
2: And it was one of the worst insults you could give to somebody.
1: Yeah.
2: And I think the novel for me is interesting, the way the two men develop differently. And although they're so close, they do actually have personalities and likes and dislikes of their own. And I think you can tell, without looking at the name in the book, who's saying what. They don't merge into one. And as they get older, I think they do separate a bit.
0: Yeah.
2: I do think, and I have wondered sort of what would have happened if they'd left the farm.
0: Yeah.
2: You know, what would have happened to them? Would they have stayed together, or would they have forged new lives?
0: They seemed to have to stay together, didn't they? And they seemed like they shared the same bed and lived in the same house.
2: But was that
0: they
2: because... Did they stay because they knew nothing else and they were frightened? Or would that fear have gone if they'd moved on?
0: Yeah, because none of them married, did they?
1: No, I think, you know, that's an interesting point. It goes back to what I was saying earlier on, really. I don't know enough about twins, you know, or identical twins to know how they might react, you know, to each other. I mean, the way I read it was that Benjamin really loved his brother and was jealous of anybody having any connection with him. Whereas Lewis was sort of more straightforward, and I found that it was like, I don't know whether this was an unfair characterization, but Benjamin was characterized as the one who was like sort of neater and cleaner and good at baking. You know what I mean? It was a bit like he was taking on a female role, if you like, in inverted commas. You know, within that partnership. And like I say, without knowing how twins actually operate, or, you know, whether that sort of thing is a normal thing, natural or whatever, you know.
0: In the beginning, when they were children, it says they used to argue without talking.
1: Indeed,
0: had their own little kind of telepathic language. Sue, can you add anything?
2: Well, I know it's identical twins, and they're about nine now, and they have their own language.
0: Oh.
1: Yeah.
2: They've invented their own language between them.
0: gosh.
2: And they will say something, and they're sort of like told to speak English, if you like, but they have, between them, worked out their own coded language. So it's a connection there, and I know twins, I've known them for, oh gosh, most of my life actually, and they always dress alike. Even now, and they must be in the almost 80, and they are with the husbands, and all four move as one unit. And yet I know other twins where they are they're completely separate. They're friends, but they're completely separate, different jobs, different lives.
1: The thing is, though, some of them are identical twins and some of them are non-identical twins. They did introduce that psychologist at the end, Lotta something, you know, the German one. Again, another one of these sort of random characters who just turned up for a couple of lines, you know, but, you know, it just so turned out in a sort of Thomas Hardy type coincidence that she'd been studying twins in Vienna before she came over, you know. We thought, oh, that's handy, isn't it? You know.
0: Everything fitted into place, didn't it? Sue, anything else you need to add?
2: Yeah, I just think, I did feel that the twins had a sense of togetherness, but I did feel sadness for them at times. And I thought that there were things in the book that were dark, but then I thought there was always humour. Like, you know, the auctioneer who is so pompous and yet is a murderer. And I think there was enough light moments to take you through the blackness of the book, if you like.
0: Yeah, what did you think of the end? Were you happy with the end or disappointed?
2: I think I was happy with the end because I couldn't see where else it could go. I think it had to be tied up, and I thought it was a good job of doing that.
0: Yeah, I think the end was the best. What about you,
1: Barry? Again, I'm not sure. I don't like to be negative about it, but I found it one of the sort of the randomly developed characters was Kevin, who was the long-lost great-nephew that conveniently turned up so that he could be somebody that they could pass the farm on to or gift the farm on to. And the way that he was developed, because we meet him as a sort of a six-year-old in a nativity play, and then a little bit later he's in with the wrong type of people and with a, you know, motorcycle jacket. And then the next thing, he's got a nice wife and takes them out for their 80th birthday to on a flying thing, you know. And some of it just went a bit too glibly for me, you know. It was like, I thought, where are we now, you know? It's like, and I found a lot of, you know, through a lot of the book, I didn't really get a sense of, apart from particularly the First World War and the Second World War, where I sort of felt I knew where I was, for the rest of the time, I was like, because, you know, I'm like, where are we? Where are we now in time, you know? Anyway.
2: Maybe it was because it was the 80th birthday and he knew they couldn't live forever, that he changed his mind.
1: Yeah.
2: And was nice to them so he'd get the farm.
1: Well, he'd been gifted the farm already because that was the thing, you know, so they didn't have to pay tax duties, you know.
2: But Barry, people could change their mind.
1: Oh, I know, indeed. I don't know whether they'd be able to change their mind on that, mind you, because once they'd gifted the farm to him, it wouldn't be theirs anymore. They could, if they'd put it in the will, then that would have been the case.
2: Yeah, that's true.
1: And they could have changed the will, but they actually took the thing. But the other part of it, and again, you know, if you were looking for a character to develop, I mean, he sort of partly developed the character of the great nephew, but they had a niece, you know, and like she wasn't developed at all, you know. They saw her as being sort of wanting the money, but you know, strictly speaking, you know, that she was entitled to the money, really.
0: But she wasn't, you know, male.
1: No, she wasn't. But you know, I mean, we're talking about, I mean, it must have been, you know, 1970s at least by then, you know. So
0: as late as that, if they were in the war,
1: in
0: the First World War.
1: Well, yeah, because it was her father had, I mean, let's put it this way, you know, they were looking at, you know, hang gliders and Cessna aeroplanes and things, weren't they? You know?
0: Yeah, I thought that was a bit confusing, really, because I thought it was earlier than that. We are talking about On the Black Hill by Bruce Chatwin. That's the novel this month. Sue, do you want to add anything else?
2: No, I think for me, I enjoyed reading it. but twice. But I think I wouldn't rush out to buy another one of his novels.
0: No.
2: Do you understand what I mean? Sometimes you read a novelist and you think, I want to read something else you've written. I don't feel it with him.
0: Maybe not his novels. I might read some of his travel writings. Yeah, I'm quite curious.
1: I was quite intrigued to read Songlines, which is his stuff about Australia, you know, and the Aboriginal people that he'd met. You know, that was the thing which I really wanted to read. And then when this came up on the list, you know, that's why I chose it. But I have got a copy of Songlines, and I probably will read it. But I take exactly what you were saying in terms of novels. I found that it was... there was an awful lot more to write, I think, and an awful lot more to develop the people, which would have been a lot more satisfying as it was. I think it was unsatisfying from that perspective, particularly.
0: Out of 10, what would you give it, Barry?
1: That's a slightly difficult question, but I don't think I'd give it more than 6, I would say.
0: How about you, Sue?
2: 6.
0: Yeah, I think me too. 6. I wouldn't really read it again. I did see the film as well, and
2: I will watch the film. Now I've done this, I'll watch the film.
1: Yeah, it's on YouTube, you know, so it's just like free. Like the whole thing is just on YouTube if you look up on the Black Hill, you know.
2: I shall definitely watch it.
1: Yeah.
0: I'm just going to mention that anyone can join this reading room. We are at Liverpool Community Radio on Holt Road. Our phone number is 07761 908063. That's 07761 908063. So every month we choose a book and we read it and then discuss it. So anyone who's out there who wants to join in can either read the book from home and just listen to our discussion, or they're welcome to come in to Liverpool Community Radio and discuss it with us. We'd love to have some more people come on board. But just before we go on to choosing the next novel, Sue Gerard, you've been a member of this group for a long time and you are a published author and you're based in St. Helens. So do you want to just mention what's happening this weekend?
2: Yes, I will, Krista. Last year I had a new local history book published, which was called St. Helens in 50 Buildings. After I'd sort of signed the contract, it was the buildings had to be standing. So I thought, well, I could have a problem with this. I might not be able to find 50 interesting buildings that are still standing. But actually, I ended up with too many. Oh. And a lot of the research I do sparks my other passion, which is writing poetry and also writing short stories. So they work side by side. And currently I'm working on another book for Amberley Publishing, which is celebrating St. Helens. And I'm finding some very interesting material in that. So there's books everywhere at the moment relating to that aspect. And I'm hoping to put together a narrative diary, I think is the word for it, about Richard Seddon. Have you heard of Richard Seddon?
0: No.
2: Well, Richard Seddon was the longest-serving Prime Minister of New Zealand, and he was born in St. Helens.
0: Wow.
2: And he went... I always thought, when I was sort of growing up, that Richard Seddon had been born rich and gone over to to Australia first and then New Zealand, you know, with a reference and family over there. But he actually went when he was 16, just with an engineer's mechanical engineering certificate, with his 14-year-old brother on the roll.
0: Wow.
2: And worked the passage to Williamstown, which is now part of Melbourne, and then went to New Zealand. But he introduced the first old age pensions.
0: Wow.
2: And basically their welfare state. And received a writing residency to go to New Zealand and research Richard Seddon. And this diary is basically my findings of Richard Seddon and how much he was influenced by his upbringing in St. Helens And he took that influences over to New Zealand to more or less fund a welfare state. And it's 100 years this year since he died. 120 years, sorry, since he died. And he died in office.
0: Wow.
2: So that's another project that I'm working on. But more imminent, and it's haunting me, Krista, is my ghost story night tomorrow.
0: Yeah.
2: Where I'll be telling ghost stories. One of them is inspired by some research I did for a local history book. So the evening has one flash fiction and four ghost stories. And you get a complimentary dim sum. And then I sort of read my ghost stories. And then I wish you all a safe journey home and pleasant dreams.
0: I would actually really recommend that because I have been, and we're going to have, I'm just looking at Barry now, we're going to have a group trip over there at some point. I have been. It was excellent. It's really fun.
1: I scare easily, Krista.
0: So do I.
2: I frighten myself to death.
0: I bet you do. But I'm just a question, Sue. You know, this research, say you did the research for the man, the Prime Minister from St. Helens. How can you research when it's such a long time ago? Do you have to go to the library?
2: Well, I first came across him when I worked in the library. And then I did do a lot of research in the library, but I was also put in touch with a man called Tom Brooking, who's New Zealander, and he wrote the definitive biography of Richard Seddon. He did come over to St. Helens and research it as well. And when I was over in Dunedin, Tom guided me to an awful lot of sources. And then they were excellent in the library in Wellington because they hunted out a film of Richard Seddon's funeral. Oh. And there were thousands there. There was people hanging from lampposts, on walls, everything to get a picture of this man. And if ever you see a statue of the Beehive, the New Zealand Parliament, his statue is outside. And there's only two statues there. One's balanced, but his is to the side, but Richard Seddon's statue dominates the front of the Beehive. And there was, he called a lot of hospitals over there, St. Helens Hospitals. So there's a whole chain of hospitals known as the St. Helens Hospitals.
0: Wow.
2: And they also dug out a film of him welcoming the All Blacks back from a world tour.
0: Oh, yeah.
2: And he has this, he's running down the steps of the ship, and the team are in like a cart, basically, and they're all smoking their heads off. And he looks like the fittest of the lot of them. So there's actually video of him, there's film of him as well.
0: Really interesting.
2: Yeah, so fascinating.
0: Well, you've really got me interested in St. Helens.
2: Oh, good.
0: Yeah, it's a really interesting place, yeah. Okay, then.
2: More to it than meets the eye, Krista.
0: There absolutely. I love the centre of St. Helens. Never thought I'd say that, but I do. It's almost like a Spanish city with the cathedral or the church in the middle.
2: Church.
0: I love that in the square.
2: It's a beautiful church.
0: Anyway, back to the time of the show when we choose the next book. So we have three options here. We have it in the tambourine. Oops, just dropped them on the floor. Barry, are you going to choose? Go on. No cheating.
1: No cheating. To the Lighthouse by Virginia Woolf.
0: And that's yours?
1: That's mine.
0: Oh, I've never read Virginia Woolf. Actually, that'd be interesting. Yeah, cool. So So anybody out there, you are very welcome to come. There's a cafe where the radio is. It's called the Croissant of Inequalities, and it's a great cafe. You can get breakfast or soups, and it's really reasonable price, fresh coffee and tea. And you could come in there and meet us on the next reading room, or you can just get the book and read it at home and join us. Our phone number is 07761 908 063, or you can just call in. So we'll arrange the next reading room, but shall we just close the show with something to say about the last novel in a sentence? Barry, you first, then Sue, and then me.
1: But I think I probably said plenty about it, but I would say that as a novel, I'd like to read his travel books about that. So
0: no more novels. just the travel.
1: Not by him, you know. But I mean, he's a good writer. He's succinct, and he's definitely readable. But it's more about the development of the characters, which let me down, really. Anyway,
0: Sue, one sentence about the book.
2: I enjoyed reading it, but I would not push to read another one of his novels. The travel books is a different thing.
0: Yeah, and I would say if Bruce Chatwin was listening, I'd just say, can you make less characters and make it a bit easier to understand? I found it was a bit too complex for me. I had to keep going back and seeing who was talking. And like you said, Sue, you could tell which twin was talking. I couldn't. I had to keep going back and see who was saying it. Because also I found with his sentencing, he would just go into dialogue, wouldn't he? And he wouldn't say who was talking, and I got really confused with that.
2: Yes.
0: Okay, anything else to add to this month's show?
2: No, I just think it's interesting we all pick up on different things.

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5: 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You can either make a one-off payment by Bax of £100 or set up a monthly standing order of only £8.34. 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That's 089299. And our bank account details are 65255654. 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If you'd like more information or more details, then contact me, Steve Farragher, by emailing steve@l-c-r.co.uk. 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

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I realise £100 is a big ask, especially at the moment, but in reality this £100 equates to eating one Greg steak bake or drinking one Starbucks coffee a week. 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But more importantly, you'll get a warm, fuzzy feeling that you or your organisation is contributing to a worthwhile community project. You can either make a one-off payment by Bax of £100 or set up a monthly standing order of only £8.34. 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Our SOR code is 089299. That's 089299. And our bank account details are 65255654. 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If you'd like more information or more details, then contact me, Steve Farragher, by emailing steve@l-c-r.co.uk. 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

0: 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Good afternoon, good evening, good morning, wherever you're listening to us. Now, if you wonder why I say it, of course, it is different time zones of people that listen to us. So that's why I say good evening, good morning, and good afternoon. Where was this gone?
1: We're still international.
0: We are international. 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And the show's a new daily cross from Monday to Friday between 12 and 2. First hour of the papers, second hour of a guest. Two people in today, as per normal on Thursday. Alan's here, hello.
2: Hello.
0: The man who tried to ruin me last link. Cheers, appreciate that.
2: Nothing personal, I promise you.
0: No, of course not. No, you know the mic's up and his daughter, honestly. At least he's here, hello.
1: Hello.
0: Hello.
1: It's
0: yes.
1: Me.
0: If you See, she keeps quiet. You,
1: yeah, I don't really
0: on the other hand.
1: Anyway. I'm well behaved.
0: Yes. Anyway, if you want to get in touch with us, 0776 190 8063. I can't even tell I'm cranky. It's the last night's show.
1: He was on the night shift.
0: We were on the night shift. It's terrible. X, we're at LCRFM, Facebook, Liverpool Community Radio, New Voice of the City, Instagram and TikTok. Don't even bother asking what the handles are. I ain't got a clue.
1: I still look forward to that part every week where you're like, I don't know.
0: I still don't know. I think we're LCR 106.7 on Instagram. I'm not sure. Yeah. I don't have Instagram.
1: Just offline like that.
0: I just don't have Instagram.
1: Offline.
2: I've got Instagram. I've got about a dozen photographs on there. But
0: easy.
1: Oh,
0: hello. What up?
1: I didn't know you were an influencer.
0: I didn't know. Yeah. Tell us more.
1: What? Tell us.
0: What are these photos of?
2: I'm more of an influencer than an influencer.
1: Oh, well, I like that word. Yeah. Makes sense.
0: Yeah. Anyway,
2: <Thank you. laughs>
0: anyway, moving swiftly on, I say we look at the headlines on the front of the paper. So, Alan, would you like to start what's on the front of your paper?
2: Thank you, Matthew. I really appreciate that.
0: It's a pleasure.
2: Thank you so much.
0: Stop being cynical.
2: I've got the eye. And there are a couple of items on here. The main headline says this is D-Day for PM as Makerfield voters shape the future of the UK.
1: Oh, dun dun dun.
2: But I can't let it go because the headline on the front of the Metro says Starmer's bye bye election.
1: He couldn't resist, could he?
2: I could not resist.
0: We briefed him off air, didn't we? We said, look, if you're going to say it, credit it to the Metro, not to us.
2: I did at least credit it to the Metro.
1: You did at least put it in quotations.
2: Generally a caring, feeling sort of person.
1: Of course, yeah.
2: Pardon? About as genuine as a politician's handshake.
0: This is you we're talking about.
2: Yeah. Anyway, other items on here. I'll go into this because it really interests me. Radio 4 bears the brunt of BBC cuts amid fears of worse to come. A staffer at the BBC reckons they've ripped the heart out of the station with the cuts they're making. Other bits on here, you can't avoid England's 4-2 win last
0: night.
2: Yeah,
0: England kicked off their World Cup campaign with a 4-2 win.
1: They picked Croatia, didn't they?
0: They did
2: beat Croatia. It says something about Thomas Tuchel that one of his substitutes was a scorer.
0: Marcus Rashford. Yeah.
2: Yeah. It's actually a good goal as it goes.
0: I didn't see it.
2: Best goal of the lot.
0: I didn't see it. I was here.
2: Yeah.
0: I believe it was a good goal.
2: It was.
0: I believe.
2: Bellingham's was better.
1: Oh, yeah. I can always rely on Bellingham. That's all I know about football. I just know Bellingham.
0: You met our new sports correspondent.
1: Yeah, I'm the new sports correspondent. Yeah. I actually am kind of getting into the World Cup this year, though. I went to see Brazil versus Morocco in the pub last week.
0: Oh.
1: So I have showed up for that. Oh, and me and my boyfriend watched, who was it, Spain and Capo Verde?
0: Yeah, Capo Verde.
1: Yeah, that was actually a good match. I thought
2: Capo Verde goalkeeper played out his skin.
1: Wasn't he insane? I know, to be fair, like, I know nothing about football, but I actually did get quite invested in that match because it was so good.
2: I wish I could have done what he was doing at 40, I promise you.
1: I know. I didn't even realise to the end of this that he was 40, and I was like, wow, like, he fully saved like 23 goals. Like, not a single one went in.
0: Yeah, he did actually. He done really well. I think he gained over 5 million new followers on social media as well. Speaking of the World Cup game, our friends in Florida, Tom and Josh, went out last night to watch it at, where were they? They were in Waxy's Bar. Irish Bar and 17th Street, Fort Lauderdale. I went to watch a game yesterday.
1: Sounds good.
0: It was packed wall to wall with in England shirts and a few Croatia shirts as well. Great game. Shame about the price of beer. But, you know, hey, morning to Tom and Joyce. Hope you had a good time.
1: Sounds good.
0: Yeah, hopefully you didn't, you know, I mean, obviously, hopefully you didn't drink too much. I know you're very responsible.
1: Sure, you were very sensible.
0: And around about $18 a pint, you can...
2: How can you get drunk on American beer? It's like onion water.
0: I wouldn't know, Alan.
1: For that price as well. Well, you wouldn't know last night you were here.
0: No, is that it? Anything else you want to drop on us?
2: Only one small bit on here. The secret operation to trail Putin's warship.
0: Oh, okay. Ooh. All right, fair enough.
2: What Europe's 40 degrees Celsius heat dome means means another UK heat wave.
0: Oh, great.
1: Heat wave next week, please. I'm going to the races, and if I have to wear a jacket, I'm going to be raging.
0: So which
1: raging.
0: Races are you going to?
1: I'm going to Chester races next Saturday.
0: Chester?
1: Yeah, I've never been before. I'm buzzing. But
0: watch out, Chester. She's coming.
1: Oh, exactly, Chester. I'm coming. Watch out. But if I have to wear a jacket, I'll be absolutely fuming. So.
0: Can I lock up your sons. Piece of advice for going to Chester races.
1: Okay.
0: Take a lot of money. Anyway... It's not cheap.
1: I'm sure.
0: I'm sure your beloved will happily buy you drinks all afternoon.
1: Oh, he better be. Well, it's his birthday, though, so I kind of have to buy him a few. He's doing it for his birthday. That's the downside. I kind of have to buy him a few.
0: Sneak some in.
2: Prime him by buying him a few before you go.
1: Yes. I mean, that could be from Tesco.
0: Yeah,
1: from
0: absolutely.
1: From the off-license.
0: Yeah, absolutely.
1: Once we get there, it's all on him.
0: Well, the shops are available. Right, what's on the front of your paper?
1: So the main story on my paper is tutor at Liverpool, John Mears, with PhD, sat test for his students, and it's just been caught out. To be fair, the wildest thing about this story to me is that some student apparently had 14 grand spare to give him to sit a test for them.
0: Yeah.
1: When I was a student, I did not have 14 grand just lying about to like hand over. Like, it's just so much cheaper to do the exam yourself.
0: Yeah.
1: So much cheaper.
2: Welcome to the bank of dad.
1: It must be the bank of mum and dad. But yeah, this guy, however he pulled it off, but basically has been living a luxury lifestyle because he's basically been doing coursework and sitting exams for his students, so sitting online exams and submitting coursework on their behalf. He basically got caught out via USB stick, would you believe? But he has been living a bit of a luxury lifestyle. He's BMW and Audi cars, and he's bought himself a nice big house. Apparently he could have made up to $2 million from this. So,
0: wow.
1: Yeah, crazy. I mean, putting that PhD to use, I suppose. Like,
0: well, yeah,
1: he's
0: I
1: a
0: mean,
1: businessman.
0: Definitely making some money off it.
1: Definitely. But yeah, so that is the main one.
0: So what will happen then with all the people who have paid him? Will their exams be null and void?
1: Actually, yeah, good point. Because apparently the money he's made, he's potentially going to have to pay back to the university and all. But I don't know about the students, because that's obviously like... something you could probably even get like expelled for, I would assume, like cheating and stuff is obviously taken like quite seriously. Like that's basically plagiarism, cheating,
0: exactly,
1: bribery.
0: Updates from Florida. Apparently Guinness is $6 a pint, Budweiser $4.50. It was so busy, only had one as the bar was 4 deep.
1: Oh my lord!
0: Wow, at $6 a pint, no wonder it was 4 deep.
1: No wonder. Oh my god!
0: $4.50 for Budweiser. It's about what?
1: Mental.
0: About three quid our money. Not bad.
2: It's still cheaper than it is over here.
0: Do you think if we went to Florida, we could stay at Tom and Joyce's? Do you reckon?
2: Arsenal, nicely.
0: We'll do, yeah. I think we should all go over, you know.
1: LCR trip.
0: Yeah.
1: LCR We're going to Florida. Coming to you live from Florida.
2: Yeah. My mum and dad used to say Kissimmee quite often.
0: I don't know, you're still a lad in America. Anyway, moving swiftly on as well. I'll play music from local bands. Let's kick off some music, shall we? With this one from the Christians. Stop looking at me like that, Alan. Senior type on the radio. Let's pick up with this one, the Christians, An Ideal World. Good morning. Afternoon, good evening. I'm going home.

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4: Tales Unexplained with Pete and Dave, the new edition coming on Monday. Also, tomorrow afternoon, yeah, that's right, Friday, Swedlow and Co. are going to be here at 2 o'clock. Michael and Edward are back. Hopefully Michael's fully recovered from his fall and everything, and look forward to seeing both of them tomorrow. Liverpool Community Radio, 106.7 FM, New Daily Cross on me, Matty Grimes. He's Alan Stubbs.
5: Hello.
4: Lisa Dubin here.
6: Hello.
4: Hello. With you till 2. Right, go on then, let's get into the papers. I mean, I'm this story I've just popped up on the Echo is that the headline goes, social club wedding lockdown after fight. The newly married couple were forced to leave their wedding cake behind as police cleared the venue.
5: Oh my God, I'd be fuming.
4: It was an event that happened at a social club in Fazakerley around 10 to 8 last night. Police were called following reports a fight had broke out, but the group had already left the area when officers arrived. Police spoke to one man at the scene and sustained a minor facial injury but declined to make a report. The Echo then turned up. One member
5: stayed. Just what you want when your wedding is going so perfectly. Look who's here.
4: I'm reading the story. For what this says here, when the Echo arrived at the event, attended the venue on Wednesday evening, high heels and trainers were discarded by the front door of the social club with drops of blood leading out from the door.
5: Oh my God.
4: A club statement later said no staff had been injured. The situation was handled calmly by police. One member of staff who was working it throughout the course of the evening told the Echo that the wedding party had been lovely and no trouble at all before fighting broke out.
5: Oh my God, I'd become such a bridezilla if that happened. I'd be so mad.
4: It's one of those.
5: I'd be like, the wedding was supposed to be about me, and next thing two people are fighting and making it all about them. I'd be fuming. I'd fully get involved in the fight. I'd be so angry. I'd be like, you can just leave. Imagine, like, that's your wedding. Like, it's supposed to be, like, such a good day. Like, you have to leave your wedding cake behind. The Echo have showed up.
4: Yeah.
5: Like, things just keep getting worse.
4: Obviously, World Cup night.
6: That's a precious murder.
4: World Cup night, very quiet.
6: Yeah.
4: Someone's obviously dropped the Echo a message and something. They've gone, oh, who's the nearest reporter? I know, off you go. You don't have to know who you are now.
5: We've got a wedding, lads. Let's go. Here's Thomas Simons.
4: Yeah. I mean, hopefully, you know.
6: It's not Liam.
4: No, Liam, you're joking, aren't you? You're joking. A man just about... Anyway, moving swiftly on. Into the papers.
6: Okay, so...
5: Hope the honeymoon goes better.
4: Yeah, we really do.
6: So look at the side panel on the News Matrix.
5: Lovely.
6: The quote of the day is by a lady called Dolores Huerta.
4: Who?
6: She was an American female...
5: American female.
4: Oh, American good start.
6: Female rights activist.
5: Oh, okay.
4: Okay.
6: But she was also a trade unionist.
4: Okay.
5: Interesting.
6: And she said, if you haven't forgiven yourself something, how can you forgive others?
5: I mean, yeah, it's quite wise, actually.
6: Yeah.
5: It's quite poignant. Fair enough.
6: And happy birthday today.
5: Oh, my God. Who was
4: it? So, here we go. Whose birthday is it today?
6: Sir Paul McCartney.
4: Oh man.
5: My God, no way.
4: Sir Paul.
5: Happy birthday, Paul.
4: He is, I'm going to go, 83.
5: I'm going to go around.
6: He was yesterday.
4: So that means...
5: Oh, he's 84. I was going to guess that.
6: Well done.
5: One point to me. At least you're one, Maddie zero.
4: Yeah, thanks.
6: Isabella Rossellini.
4: Who?
6: Actress.
5: Oh, I've heard that rings a bell. 60?
4: 48?
6: 74.
4: Okay.
5: Close enough. I think I do know her. Could tell you from where. But...
4: Why someone posted that?
5: What is it?
4: How dare someone post that?
5: 100... No, stop.
4: How dare someone post
5: people
4: that?
5: People who mention Christmas any time before December actually need to just be removed.
6: Matthew gets emotional about it.
4: That's shocking.
5: Yeah, it annoys me too.
4: Yeah, exactly.
5: In a month or two, we'll be seeing decorations on the shops. Oh. We don't need to be hearing about it now.
4: Oh, I mean, that... Anyway, go on. Yeah, carry on. Do apologise. I just noticed it. I was like, no.
5: Just triggered him.
4: Treat him with disdain.
6: Happy birthday also to Blake Shelton.
4: Who?
5: Our close personal friends.
6: Apparently he's a country singer.
4: Oh.
5: Okay. Blake Shelton.
4: Wait, did he not... Blake Shelton, did he not go... Was he not in a relationship with... Sure, he was in a relationship with someone famous.
6: On that basis, who was the country singer that was playing at Anfield during the week?
4: Was it
5: Zach Bryan?
4: Zach Bryan.
5: I think it was because I was out in Liverpool.
6: It was, but
5: yeah, I was
6: who's
5: out.
6: He?
5: So he's like a country singer. He used to be in, I think, the US Army or Navy, and he's the only, I think it was the US Army, and he's the only person since Elvis to be, like, discharged to basically work on his career. Like, he got, like, an honourable discharge to, like, work on music.
4: Yeah. His wife is Gwen Stefani, former lead singer of No Doubt.
5: Blake Shelton or Zach Bryan?
4: Blake Shelton.
5: Stefani. Oh, okay, I was like Zach Bryan.
6: I've heard of Gwen Stefani, but I've never heard of No Doubt.
5: Yeah, I know.
4: You've not heard of No Doubt?
6: So I was full of doubt.
5: Yeah,
4: you've not heard
5: fully that. Doubt about that
4: don't
5: one.
4: Speak.
5: I doubt it.
4: If I played it, you probably know it.
6: Mm.
4: But I'm not going to play it.
6: Good man.
4: Because they're not getting 10p PRS off us.
6: Okay. Happy birthday also to.
4: How old was he, by the way?
6: Blake Shelton.
4: Yeah, did we have a guess?
5: Oh, we didn't even Blake guess.
4: No, we didn't even guess.
5: Gwen Stefani. We're now with Gwen Stefani. So assuming, like 50 something, 54?
4: I'm going to go 48.
6: 50.
4: Oh,
5: okay.
4: We're close.
5: Right in the middle of our guesses.
4: We were.
6: So, next birthday is Jason McAteer.
5: Oh, I do know Jason McAteer. Who is that? I know him.
4: He used to play for Liverpool, former Republic of Ireland footballer.
5: Yeah. Look at me.
4: Pundit.
6: Any relative of Danny McAteer, the boxer?
4: Am I Wikipedia? I don't know. I haven't got a
6: clue.
4: You're
6: my fountain of knowledge, man.
4: I'm not. Jason does a lot of work for RFC TV as well. Jason's got to be 44. He's not listening because he's in the World Cup.
5: Yeah, he's busy out. He can't be offended. I'm going to go with 45.
6: 55.
5: Oh, okay. Well, we're quite flattering then.
4: Next time I see him at Anfield, I'm going to go, oi, 55.
5: Looking well.
4: Looking well.
6: Yeah. Delia Smith.
4: Where are you? Let's be having you.
6: The lady that taught me how to boil an egg.
4: Did she?
5: Oh, okay.
4: Do you do you not remember the appearance on the pitch at Carrow Road? Yeah.
6: Where are you?
4: That's the one.
5: Where are you?
4: Where are you?
6: Let's be having you. How many beers do you reckon she'd had before that?
4: I think it wouldn't be beers, mate. I think it's about three bottles of wine.
5: Good morning, Delia.
4: I remember watching it live, and I remember they went back to the studio, and it was just these looks on the face going, what the hell?
6: Yeah.
4: Anyway, go on. Who are we talking about? Delia, 83.
5: Delia, 81.
4: Think she makes her own birthday cakes.
6: Yeah. 85.
5: Yeah. Oh, not bad. Same decade. We'll take it. Yeah.
4: We'll take it.
6: Kevin Bishop.
4: Who?
6: Kevin. Actor, comedian.
4: Harold Bishop's son?
6: Yeah, maybe. Possibly.
4: I don't know.
5: Bishop.
4: I'm going to be polite. 38.
5: I'm going to be nice as well. 35. I really have no clue.
6: 46.
4: Oh, we were close again.
5: Yeah.
6: And the last one today is Alison Moyet.
4: Oh, yeah. Former lead singer of Yazoo. And
5: yeah.
4: Yazoo. Lovely lady. 63, Alison Moyet.
5: 64.
6: 65.
4: Ah.
5: Oh, so close.
4: We were close.
5: So near yet so far.
4: So near so far.
6: And today's anniversary.
4: This should be a cheerful one. God. Sit yourselves down, folks.
5: It's going to be some battle from the Middle Ages,
4: probably.
5: I predict. Got something from World War II.
6: The principal one is for Thursday the 18th of June, 1812.
5: Okay.
4: The overture?
6: Tchaikovsky.
4: All right. Saying it, yeah. That's about all that.
6: The United States Congress declares war on Great Britain after tensions over trade restrictions. Sounds like Trump was the head of the time.
4: Sounds familiar.
5: His predecessor, His spiritual predecessor.
4: 1812.
5: Something's never changed.
6: No. Impressment of sailors and frontier conflicts. President James Madison signed the declaration beginning the War of 1812, a defining conflict that shaped early American identity.
4: Okay.
6: But also on this day.
4: Oh, there's more.
6: 1815, the Duke of Wellington defeated Napoleon at the Battle of Waterloo.
5: Right? Oh, I had Waterloo in my head for that era. I was like, something about Waterloo was going to be mentioned if we're in the 1810s.
4: They're going to burst into Waterloo then.
5: I can if you want.
6: I hate ABBA.
5: You may. I like that. To be fair, I don't know any songs that aren't in Mamma Mia, so I can't really say I'm a super fan, but I do really like Mamma Mia.
4: Yeah.
5: So, yeah.
4: Everyone likes that.
6: And 1945.
4: Yes.
6: 10 years before me, by the way.
4: Oh, okay. All right.
6: 1945. Nazi propaganda broadcaster William Joyce, also known as Lord Haw Haw, was charged with treason.
4: No, really?
6: Yeah.
5: That's crazy.
6: 1991.
4: Yes.
6: No, that should be saved for this year in music. And 2023, submersible vessel Titan imploded, killing all 5 people on board.
4: Oh, delightful. The 1991 thing's not on my screen. Do tell us, Al.
6: Brian Adams released Everything I Do, I Do It For You.
4: Oh, God.
6: It was number one for a record 16 weeks.
4: Oh,
5: what
4: man.
5: What an anthem.
4: Have you heard that?
5: No.
4: You've not heard it?
5: No, I don't think so. I might have heard it.
4: Do you want to be tortured?
5: Yeah, you can
4: okay,
5: torture me.
4: Everything I will find it.
6: Everything I do it because you told me to do it.
4: I will do it. It's from the film.
5: I know that anyway, sure.
4: From the film Robin Hood.
5: Robin Hood. Oh,
4: Prince of Thieves.
5: 1990s Robin Hood movie. Is it not good? Well, I mean, and number one for 16 weeks.
4: 16 weeks.
5: Some people must have liked it.
4: Well, I mean, they did.
6: You can't underestimate the lack of taste of British people.
4: At the time, it was one of those songs that everyone liked, and it was from the film, and everyone liked it. But it was actually, it got to the point where it was annoying.
5: Yeah. Is it like "Where the Hell Is My Husband" by Ray? But if it was like back then, like that's like that song nowadays, where it's just on the radio every single day.
4: Yeah, basically, that's what it was.
6: Pink Pony Club.
5: Yeah, exactly. It could be worse. Pink Pony Club was around for a while everywhere.
4: Right, let me find. There's 14 different versions of it. Here we go. This is it.
5: Oh, okay.
4: Is this it? No, that's not it.
5: Treat me.
4: That's not it. That's not the one I want.
5: We need the specific version. We need the rest your head specific for 16 version. Weeks.
4: Oh, yeah. Here we go.
5: Imagine I really like it now.
4: This should be it. Actually, I've got to wait for this advert to finish.
5: Just patiently waiting.
4: I can't, see, because they don't pay us to advertise these people, so we can't really.
5: A moment to not thank our sponsors. Yeah.
4: Oh, no, that's not it either.
5: No.
4: Oh, I'm going to have to... Right, hang on. I'm going to have to flip this over.
6: Tanya. She's...
4: You do that, now.
6: She's very quiet. Wouldn't say boo to a goose.
4: Boo.
6: But she was...
5: Boo.
6: On Tuesday, she'd heard me express an opinion about Pink Pony Club.
5: Okay. You really don't like Pink Pony Club?
4: No. Okay, right. This should be it. There we go.

0: said. So when you think
1: the good
0: 15 weeks at number one, right? 16 weeks at number one, 4 months at number one, right? I think even Brian Adams got fed up to the point, look, why am I still number one?
1: Keeps like, I'm sick of hearing myself.
2: Who was the guy we were talking about the other week begging people not to buy the record?
1: By his own record?
0: Yeah, that was...
1: Why?
0: That was... I'll play that one in a minute because it was actually... I shall actually find that now and play it because this record was from Four Weddings and a Funeral and it got to the point where they... it was... I think it just tied Brian Adams' record and they sort of went, please, no, stop buying the record because we're fed up of it. Genuinely.
1: That has to get pretty bad if the people themselves.
0: Yeah, exactly.
1: They're like, stop giving us money, we'll do anything.
0: This is the song, Lovers All Around.

0: But I think it reached the point where he actually said, look, please stop buying the record. Has it been number one for too long? And everyone was just like, really? You knew before the chart came out what was number one. So they were like, please don't buy it anymore. I mean, it made him a lot of money.
1: Yeah.
0: But let's not get it wrong.
2: But we have enough now.
0: We have enough now.
2: We don't need to get any richer if we have to hear this again.
0: No, exactly.
3: So it's like Ralph Bakhtel's singing Streets of London. Mm. He always calls that song his pension.
0: Yeah, you would do. That's what Slade, that's what Noddy Holder calls Merry Christmas, Everybody. That's his pension. Talking about music.
3: I just call it a row.
0: Talking about music. A few things happened this day. Music. By the way, have you finished?
3: Yeah.
0: Oh, good. Do you know this day, 1948, Al, that Columbia Records started the first mass production of the 33 RPM LP? The new format can contain a maximum of 23 minutes of music per side versus the 3 minutes that could be squeezed onto a 78 RPM. This day, 1955, 10 years before you were born. Jimmy Young
3: was born in 1955.
0: All right. A few months before you were born then. Jimmy Young was at number one in the UK charts with Unchained Melody, his own version.
3: I was 6 weeks old.
2: Oh, he was jamming to it in the crib.
0: And obviously it was a hit for the Righteous Brothers as well, who weren't brothers.
3: Steve just for the record. Righteous.
2: Believe nothing.
0: Yeah. They weren't brothers.
2: Crazy.
3: Yeah, Steve and Freddie Righteous.
0: No,
3: it works quite that well.
0: It was Thingo, it was Bill Medley and the other fella, whose name I can't remember, but they weren't brothers. Mm. Anyway,
2: wild.
0: I know.
2: Trying to be Oasis like.
0: Yeah. Oh, God. 1977, Fleetwood Mac were the number one in America with Dreams, the group's first and only US number one. She's pushing it. She just literally just. She sits there quietly and then just drops it.
3: That's a woman's mouth.
0: Yeah, exactly.
2: He's dropping notes.
0: Yeah. Go on.
3: I bet you used to drop stink bombs. You used to walk in the back room, crush the thing, and walk out.
2: Oh my God.
0: Alan, come
2: on. Accusations.
0: That's terrible accusations to make.
3: I shouldn't tell people with my brush.
0: That's shocking.
2: No, you should not. Oh my
3: God.
2: I'm
3: very sorry.
0: Does she really look like the type to do that?
3: Yeah.
2: Do I look like the type? Absolutely not. I know no one can see me, but I don't look like the type.
3: Yes.
0: No.
2: Most definitely not.
0: I'll do one more thing because Alan's sort of hijacking it. This day, 2010, John Lennon's handwritten lyrics to the Beatles, A Day in the Life, sold for $1.2 million.
2: Oh my God. That's a pension.
0: Yeah. £810,000 on auction at Sotheby's in New York. The double-sided sheet of paper with notes written in felt marker and blue ink also contains some corrections and other notes penned in red ink. That's nice.
3: Mm.
0: A few things happen this day in music. I'm going to play some. Speaking of music, I may as well just play some music.
2: Pop some on.
0: Something like that.
2: Can That's we play Lovers All Around Me?
0: No, we're not going to play Lovers All Around Me.
2: Can we play it?
0: There's a door there. Use it. This is Giorgio Bartoli and Big Love.

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6: Yeah, the Men Cap team here tomorrow morning at 10. Liverpool Community Radio 106.7 FM. You're Daddy Quass on me, Matthew Grimes. Alan Stubbs there.
7: Hello.
6: Lisa's over here.
8: Hello.
6: Hello. With you till 2. Right, ladies first now. Back into the paper.
8: Fab. Okay, it's the only lady present. I will do that. So there's an article here in The Echo about misinformation in Facebook groups ahead of the Makerfield by-election.
6: Oh.
8: So I know. So a recent study by the Social Market Foundation has found that nearly 1 in 6 pieces of news that have been shared by local Facebook groups during the campaign have been false and heavily targeting the Labour Party and its candidate Andy Burnham. And this has kind of been coming up a lot recently, that it's like becoming such a big problem in election campaigns, like because a lot of people now like don't actually sit down and watch the news. Like, they will get their news from social media, because even when you're like flicking, like you'll see just like 10 second clips of something, or you'll see someone giving their opinion on something, and you'll just kind of take that, and obviously like so many people will just assume that's true and not do any of their like own research and just take it and go with it. Or like, again, like it does like influence you, like even if you don't necessarily like believe something, if you've seen something, it's still in the back of your mind. Like, if you've seen something without the full context, if you've just seen like a quick clip, and that can be like really affecting who people like decide to vote for or what they think about a particular party. And also another big problem that it brings up now is also obviously AI. Like, some AI videos are getting so convincing. Like, even I've been sent like AI videos that are like jokes recently, but they look so real. Like, it's actually mad how you can, like, even my brother literally edited like a photo of my granny and my uncle and put Trump in between them, and it looks so real. I know, like, he sent it to me and I got the biggest jump scare, because it genuinely looks so real. You would swear they were actually in the room with Trump. So like, you can create AI content of somebody in a photograph they would, with someone they would never be with, or a video, and it can look so real, and you can put that on social media and people will see it, and then it will completely like change their view of who they might vote for, what they might think about someone.
6: That's what I mean. I mean, the election, the by-election takes place today. Voting starts at 7 a.m. If you talk about it, I've got to mention that if you want to find out all the candidates, go on the BBC website, because they've got a list of them. I'm not reading them all out. But yeah, it's going to be interesting to see the result. I don't know what time the result's going to be due, probably about 2 a.m, 2:30.
8: Okay.
6: Don't fancy being in that media room, Al.
8: Oh my God, yeah.
7: See if I can pick an argument with somebody.
6: Yeah, you would, yeah. You pick an argument with anyone new, mate. Yeah.
7: Myself, usually.
6: Yeah, exactly.
8: Anyone is available, just yourself, and there's no one else.
7: I must be the only person on earth who can lose an argument with himself.
6: Yeah.
8: Special skill.
6: How do you think it'll go? Do you think he'll, you know, in your opinion, you know, can Andy Burnham win the seat?
7: I think he can. I think he can, because when you look at the other non-entities that are standing,
6: do you mean candidates, Alan? Not non-entities.
8: I think the one you were searching for was candidates.
7: It's the same thing, isn't it?
6: No, no. Technically, they are called candidates.
8: I think the one you were searching for was candidates.
7: It's the same thing, isn't it?
6: No, no. Technically, they are called candidates.
8: No one hire him as your campaign manager.
6: Yeah.

0: in more of what you believe with, like, traditionally, I suppose, like, you want someone just new within the Labour Party who could maybe just take it in a different direction. And Andy Burnham could be, like, that kind of person for a lot of people. Yeah.
1: But look, when you look at the job he did as Mayor of Manchester, he's turned Manchester into a fairly happening place.
0: Yeah,
1: he's made quite a good job as mayor. When you look at, I use the word non-entities. When you look at the current cabinet, they're scared of their own shadow. Mm. Not one will make a decision.
0: Yeah, exactly. Just kind of like hopping around. When, yeah.
1: When Starmer went to America and he said, and Donald Trump was asking for help in the Middle East, and Starmer said, I have to run it by my people first. For crying out loud, he's the Prime Minister. They should be doing what he tells them, not him getting a consensus of opinion from the rest of the cabinet.
0: Yeah, like someone else calling the shots. Like, I suppose, like, yeah, with Andy Burnham, he does have quite a good track record as being, like, as you said, like, a decision maker and a bit more, like, action focused. Like, even, like, Manchester, for, like, obviously, like, a lot of cities in the north don't get as much, like, investment or funding as ones in the south, but Manchester is, like, a mini London now. Like, there's so much going on there.
1: He was also one of the more competent ministers when he was an MP.
0: Yeah, good track record.
1: Yeah.
0: So, hopefully. And I also feel like as well from like some of the elections, I was like listening to a podcast recently. They were saying that like some of, obviously like Reform had a really big like wins in certain areas in like the past election, but like some candidates that have actually gotten in like other parts of the country, like have kind of got in on certain like manifestos, but they haven't really actually done much since they've been there. So that kind of might put people off like voting in that direction if they're like, I may agree with some of their opinions, but they might not actually do anything. So you might be as well like vote for like someone that's actually going to do something in a way.
2: That's it. Also as well, you may have recently read in the paper this case that was at Manchester Crown Court, I think it's Manchester Crown Court, about the teacher Jamie Varley has been sentenced, Preston Crown Court, sorry, not Manchester, to a whole life order for the murder of his adopted baby, Preston Davy. He was convicted of murder, two counts of assault, 5 counts of cruelty to a child, grievous bodily harm, assault, 13 counts of taking indecent photos or videos, one of distributing out to his co-accused, and one of making an indecent photo. He's been given a whole life order. What that basically means is he'll never be released from prison except in exceptional, compassionate circumstances.
0: Just as well.
2: So
0: that's awful.
2: He was given a whole life order by the judge in the last few minutes down there in Preston Crown Court.
0: My lord, did you say his adopted baby?
1: Yeah.
0: Oh, that's so sad as well. That like, I know, I just think like, obviously like places have to be so careful that someone is like so carefully like vetted before you like let them adopt like a child or a baby. So it's just so hard to tell sometimes. Like you would never assume anyone would even want to do something like that.
2: Yeah. Lisa Nandy, the culture secretary, our big boss, she runs the Department of Culture Media. So, you know, no, she's not really. Yeah. But, yeah. She's warned Channel 4 she's not satisfied with the broadcaster's response to the government following the allegations made by women who appeared on Married at First Sight UK. Last month, the show, known to many as MAPS UK, was plunged into crisis after Panorama reported allegations from 2 female cast members, allegations the men involved have denied. She spoke in the House of Commons on Thursday, said she knew the MPs would be horrified and disgusted by the claims, and that she would be discussing the matter with Channel 4 in the coming weeks. The BBC approached Channel 4 for a response to the comments, but it has pulled all the episodes from its streaming service and commissioned an external review of contributor welfare on the show. Channel 4 said it intends to publish a summary of findings from its review rather than a full report.
0: To be fair, it will be interesting to see where that goes, because I feel like Married at First Sight as a concept as well does come with like so many like potential risks, because you literally like see someone once and you have to marry them and go off and like live with them and all that kind of thing. So I suppose like you don't know, like at least one thing about like Love Island is they're all being like monitored 24/7 in a villa and all that kind of thing, so they do have people to like keep an eye if anything like has happened or is going on, whereas I feel like Married at First Sight, like it's just like you don't know what goes on behind closed doors kind of, and it's like people they don't know.
2: I think what they want
1: is somewhat seriously flawed with the whole idea as a concept.
0: It's a crazy, crazy, crazy concept.
2: I think what they want is they want something to happen. I mean, but I don't get the whole concept of the series.
0: Yeah, I've never personally watched it. I know some people really like it, because before I am a Love Island fan, I do love Love Island. Here we go. I'm watching it a lot, but I feel like it, like Married at First Sight is a bit like more.

0: bizarre. Like, at least with Ireland, like, they get to, like, actually properly know each other. And, like, marriage isn't on the table. Whereas Married at First Sight is like, are you, like, legally marrying someone that you've just seen for the first time?
1: I don't think you are, actually.
0: Yeah, I was wondering, is it a legal marriage? Because, like, imagine being like, oh, like, imagine, like, meeting someone and saying that you were married before and they were like, oh, to who? And be like, oh, some girl I, like, met on a TV show. Yeah, that I saw once on a TV show. Yeah, exactly. Yeah, potentially. You never
1: know. See, I think you look at it. They've got to abide by off-camera rules and contractual obligations. Agreeing to legal marriage, strangers signing extensive prenuptial agreements and surrendering their mobile phones to use production-provided devices.
0: Ooh, so see, there's a risk to that as well. So you can't contact, like, your family or friends then, I suppose.
1: Yeah, exactly. It's like, the bride, don't tell the bride.
0: I love don't tell the bride.
1: So in the UK, the unions are purely ceremonial, not legally binding. But the couples must participate in weddings, go on a honeymoon, live together and attend weekly commitment ceremonies and face a final decision.
0: Commitment
1: ceremonies.
0: That is mad. I've literally never watched this show, but I might, like, just watch it out of curiosity to see what the hell a commitment ceremony is.
1: So it's not legally binding, as we said. So they make a lifelong commitment in front of celebrants and guests, but they don't sign a legal marriage license. Can you imagine if they did? The divorce lawyers would be like, yeah.
0: They'd be like, brilliant, like rubbing their hands together. Just line that up as a job.
1: If they want to stay together.
2: Sure, one of the qualifications for going on there is the inability to write.
1: Well, if they want to stay together long term, they have to marry officially in the real world. No outside communication. During the film, and cast members, they're not contestants anymore, the cast members, are banned from using personal phones or accessing social media. They give production issue phones that only allow them to contact fellow cast members. Couples are required to move into the same shared apartment complex and live together as a couple for roughly 6 weeks to navigate the day-to-day realities of the partnership. Each week, couples must sit on the couch with the show's relationship experts and choose whether to leave or stay in the experiment.
0: Oh, my God. I'd be like, get me out after 1 week.
1: Despite rumours, participants are not locked into strict contracts forcing them to stay. While producers will attempt to convince struggling couples to stay for the drama, cast members are free to quit the experiment at any point.
0: To be fair, though, I feel like that can be, like, a bit, like, dubious as well, because they always say, like, they have free reign to go, but they are, like, convinced to stay. Like, even Love Island last year, there was a lot of, like, different, like, issues and stuff between the cast members, and there were a couple of members of the cast that really wanted to leave, and you could, like, tell in the episodes. Yeah. Like, there was one particular girl who was, like, crying every day, and she apparently went to producers and, like, begged to go home, but they kind of convinced her to stay, which, like, I suppose, like, she did make the ultimate decision herself, but it is kind of difficult when you can't speak to, like, your family and friends about it. You kind of just have to, like, take the word of all these, like, producers and stuff that obviously want you to stay for drama.
1: Yeah, that's the thing. And the more drama, it's like Big Brother. The more drama you get out of that, the better.
0: Exactly. Like, no matter, like, what toll it's taking on, like, the person themselves.
2: I'm pleased to say I've never watched an episode of Big Brother.
0: So he's above Big Brother.
1: He's above Big Brother.
0: He's above.
2: I've never, you know, God forbid I should ever watch something like Love Island or Married at First Sight.
0: To be fair, I myself have never actually watched Big Brother. Like, I've never sat down. Because, what, they live in a house together? Is that the whole gist?
1: Yeah, the gist is you get, I think, about 10 or 12 members of the public, and you have to go through a very thorough vetting procedure, psychological evaluation. And then when you enter the house, you are monitored. The production company has on standby psychologists and, you know, security staff in case anything happens, and they're basically available 24 hours a day. But it's in that time where everything is monitored except going to the toilet. They can't film you going to the loo.
0: See, if that was me, I love my alone time. So if I went on a reality TV show, I'd actually be in the bathroom the whole time just for, like, alone time.
1: Yeah.
0: Like, I wouldn't, because that's the only time, like, the cameras aren't, like, watching you. Because that's one thing why I said, like, I would never, like, go on Love Island, because I, like, need my alone time, and you literally are with people all day.
1: Yeah.
0: And, like, you can't even do anything. Like, you can't go on your phone, you can't read a book. You just have to, like, talk to people all day, and you can't take a break. So I think I literally would just be going to the bathroom and locking myself in and just, like, sitting with my thoughts for, like, 40 minutes.
1: No, you're right, because it's one of those where off screen there are production staff who will, no one is actually allowed into the Big Brother house production wise, but when they're asleep, if they're setting up something, then the doors are locked, so the staff, I think the production staff, can go in, and the feed, they used to do it was live 24, you used to do a live feed, the feed's cut for like an hour, so they can go in and set stuff up and that, and then it's put back on. But Love Island, I mean, I could see you being on there.
0: Really?
1: Yeah.
0: Oh my God, really?
1: I could, honestly, I could.
0: Interesting. I'll take that as a compliment.
1: No, I could actually. I could see you being on there.
0: To be fair, I do actually think like the concept of the show is like fun, but I think the main things would like the, I think the not having alone time would drive me crazy because I need at least a little bit of alone time.
1: Yeah.
0: And I think as well, like I would need to even leave and go for a walk because there would just be like, you know what, like there's so many different people in there, so you have such like clashing personalities, and if there's someone you can't stand, you're literally stuck with them all day.
1: Yeah.
0: And you can't just leave and go for a walk or like go away for a sec. Like I get why people fight so much, because like in the real world, if someone annoys you, you can just go home.
1: That's
0: or like
1: right.
0: leave for a bit and you can calm down, whereas there you've got them like in your face the whole time, so like yeah.
1: That's it. If you go for
0: fly
1: a
0: off
1: walk,
0: the hand of the bus.
1: The production company go, where are they going?
0: Yeah, no, exactly.
1: How dare they go outside? What? Someone get after them.
0: To be fair, I do remember I watched Love Island Australia. It's actually really funny because Australians are just hilarious. But I watched a few episodes of Love Island Australia once, and one guy actually did just fully run away from the villa. Yeah. Like, he just left and ran out the front door yeah. and, like, was just gone. And then he came back later, but he fully just took her and like, ran out. It was so funny. Yeah. They were like, where is he gone? And he'd fully just left the villa.
1: I think I'd just be
0: annoyed. That would be me.
1: I'd be annoying to the production crew because I'd just be like, hmm. You know, when you have to do tasks, are you doing it? No.
0: Oh,
1: why
0: yeah.
1: are you here?
0: The because, challenges.
1: Because you're paying me.
0: Yeah, it'd be like free holiday.
1: Yeah, it's a break. You're paying me, aren't you? Yeah, but you got to do stuff. No.
0: To be fair, there are a few people you can tell are there for the free holiday. I remember yeah. a few years ago, there was this guy and he was like a professional basketball player. And he like came on the show and literally did nothing. But like in the background of every scene, he would just be floating around on a floaty in the water with like a cocktail. Like he was just living life. Everyone else was having drama and he fully came for the free holiday and went home.
1: See, that's the thing.
2: Oh, yeah. Good lad.
0: I know, yeah.
1: But programs like that as well, some people go on it to try and become famous. You've seen
0: 100%.
1: People who've been on Love Island who have...
2: I'm famous for being a nobody, yeah.
1: You know, who, no, I mean...
0: They're all influencers now, Alan. That's the path off
1: yeah, but
0: everyone tries
1: thing.
0: To be an influencer after.
1: Mm. If people watch it, they go, oh, I'm going to go on Love Island. I can be, you know, I can be an influencer or I can be famous. Mm. But what you don't realise is 9 times out of 10, those people are on Love Island, when they come out, the first thing they want to do is hide away. You're
0: oh,
1: still, I mean, technically, you're still under contract for a couple of months after that to the production company. So they can still run you, you know, they can still control you for a bit. And then once that contract runs out, that's it. They wash their hands off you. Thanks very much. Which is why I see stories in the papers of someone who's been on Love Island, maybe, you know, has had a bad time. And they say, well, I was on Love Island. And the production company go, well, we followed them, you know, we offered them counselling, we offered this, we offered them after show support. But only goes up to a certain point. Then after that, once your contract's ended, see you later.
2: You're on your own,
0: yeah, you're kind of on your own. And another thing about like Love Island as well that's gotten so bad in the last 2 years is obviously with like TikTok and all as well, and like social media, is that like they get so many. Like they come out and their phones were like flooded because obviously they didn't have their phone for like however many weeks, get it back, and it's like flooded with messages.
1: Yeah.
0: And they can as well. Like a lot of people like watch it and don't realize that like you only see 1 hour out of 24 hours a
1: oh,
0: day.
1: Absolutely.
0: And like even I see stuff. Like I'll even just be like flicking through my phone to see what people online are saying about it. And some people are talking like they genuinely know these people.
1: Yeah.
0: Like, there's people making videos being like, I can tell she's this type of girl. Or, like, I figured out what's wrong with him. And I'm like, you don't actually know them. You see 1 hour out of their day. Like, it's actually mad. But they have to come out to, like, all these, like... That's one thing I couldn't stand is that you have to come out and everyone has an opinion on you.
1: Yeah.
0: But, like, they don't even really know you. They've just seen edited clips of you.
1: That's it.
0: And you have to handle that, like, you can't, like, walk down the street anymore or, like, do certain things without, like, people having, like, a preconception of you. That could be so untrue.
1: Well, that's a production team as well because, obviously, you got editors, you got producers.
0: Yeah,
1: so they will edit the best. But I spoke to Ian Stirling, I think back in March at the Legends game, because Ian was doing presenting.
0: Yeah.
1: I was talking to Ian about it and I said, you doing Love Island? Went, yeah. But the best thing, as Ian said, the best thing about it is he can do it, the voiceover from his.
0: Mm. Yeah, dead handy.
1: He gets the footage through and does the voiceover. So he doesn't
0: perfect.
1: Really have to leave home.
0: Yeah, that's
1: he said he can just record it and then...
2: Is he the Geordie guy?
1: No, Scottish.
0: He's Scottish. Yeah, he's a Scottish comedian.
1: Scottish comedian.
0: Yeah, he's the voice of the violent. He's the narrator.
1: But he was saying...
2: I've never seen it.
0: Yeah.
1: He was saying he can actually record at home. It's the best thing about it. He can just... They send him the video over. He'll voice over it.
0: Just send it back to ITV.
1: That's
0: yeah.
1: It.
0: Oh, that's dead handy. Yeah, because it's Maya Jama, the host, she has to, like, fly out to.
1: Oh, that's a hard life.
0: I know, it is a hard life. Yeah, she has to fly out to Spain or whatever. But to be fair, you can actually see, though, that, like, years ago, it is kind of, like, you can see from, like, the first couple of seasons that, like, the budget has, like, dropped for it. Because they used to have the host out, like, every other week. And now it's just once in a blue moon that, like, fly her out. Whereas, like, they used to fly out the host, like, literally every week she would be there at the villa. But now it's, like, literally every 3 weeks she'll, like, make a quick appearance.
1: That's what I mean. But Maya's not complaining.
0: Oh, no, Maya. Maya has a great life. Maya's buzzing because she has that, and then she hosts like the After Sun like talk show like every Sunday. And then actually, three of the girls that were on Love Island last year who got really famous from it, they have like a show on ITV now after Love Island, and it's called The Debrief, where they basically debrief Love Island.
1: Yeah.
0: So they got like that gig off being on the show. So that's every single day after the show, they have like about a half hour long show of their own where they like debrief it.
1: Well, there you go.
0: So that's the handiest job ever. I would love that.
1: That is the handiest job ever.
0: Just gossip about
2: the
0: Love
2: one,
0: Island.
2: The one I hesitate before I call it a reality show, but Traitors I kind of got into.
0: I love Traitors. Traitors is actually a good
1: reality
0: show.
2: I just cannot stand Claudia Winkleman.
0: Can you not? I only know her from, you know, the Dove ad? With her sleek and shiny fringe. That's
1: Head and Shoulders.
0: That's it. I always think of that whenever
1: I see
0: her.
1: Other brands are available.
0: Yeah. Never. The Claudia Winkleman brand.
2: I used to have to sit through... Come Dancing.
0: Oh no!
2: And the two women that introduced it, it was like chalk on a blackboard.
1: Alan.
0: Poor Claudie. She's not that bad. I think she does a good job on
1: Traitors. Is it Tess?
2: It was just
1: Tess Daly. Yeah. Who was presenting it as well? Who's now like, they're both left basically. After 10 years. So, you know, obviously they're doing something right for 10 years to get the gig.
2: Yeah.
1: You may not like them, but someone high above did.
0: They didn't have you on the board.
2: It goes down to what I was saying about not being able to overestimate the taste of British public.
0: Oh, my God. You are the British public.
2: I just hate the programme.
0: We all have our likes and dislikes.
2: I love watching dance. I really do love watching dance.
1: Right.
2: But it's all the rubbish that goes with it, all the backstory.
0: Oh, they got to play it up for the camera.
2: I swear down that if I hear anybody talk about a journey, I'm gonna projectile for
0: you. You would hate Love Island then. They talk so much about the journey.
1: Again, it's like X Factor or Britain's Got Talent. You always know the ones that are going through because there's the music being played underneath and there's a backstory. You know straight away, you're like, oh my God. You hear the song and you go, oh man.
0: You're like, a tearjerker is coming.
1: You know what's coming. I drank bleach when I was five and I couldn't sing and now I'm back. What?
2: My grandmother put me up to it.
1: Yeah.
0: Yeah.
1: My dear nan, who's not with us, well, she's in row 14, but yeah. She said...
0: Hi, sweetie. Yeah. Waving from the back. They're like, no, sit down.
1: Yeah. She said, I've got a lovely singer voice. They open it and go, you know, start singing. There's a panel sort of go, oh, God.
0: No, you can literally see them be like, they
2: can sing the one note samba. If they've got a stammer, they sing the hesitation waltz.
1: I think the famous one I've read about and heard is if you remember Susan Boyle from Britain's Got Talent, Ant and Dec have said this story. They went off to have a sandwich because they were like, oh, now, give us a shout if something happens. So apparently they were high up, apparently, sitting there, and Susan Boyle went on stage and then. Obviously, then started singing. Apparently, he said they had to put the sandwiches down and sprint down to actually do a piece with her. So they don't leave the side of the stage now for any of the acts because they were caught out. Caught out by her.
2: I think they should have stayed on Grange Hill, personally.
1: They went on Grange Hill.
0: What?
1: They went on Grange Hill. They were on Biker Grove.
2: Oh, that's what I meant.
0: Oh, should have stayed on Biker Grove.
1: Speaking of staying, I think just after 1 o'clock. Well, so that means it's 6 minutes past one. So it means 6 minutes past seven in the evening, 6 minutes past 11, and 6 minutes past seven on Friday morning. Here's some adverts.
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0: That's the girls from Chester. 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P-N-E-S. An ugly veg. Yeah, that's why I spell it out. That way people can't tell off on me. Liverpool Community Radio, 106.7 FM. New Daily Cross on me, Matthew Grimes. Alan Stubbs over there.
1: Hello.
0: Lisa's over here.
1: Hello.
0: Speaking of Chester, you are there next Saturday, are you not?
1: I'm there next Saturday. Yes, I am going to the Chester races for the first time. Yeah.
0: Do you have an outfit?
1: I actually do. Yeah, I was going to buy an outfit, but I have a dress that I wore last year. And I'd only wore it the once, and then I wore it to my cousin's communion. And then my mom was looking at me, and she was like, oh, that'd be a lovely dress for the races. I was like, now that you say it, it actually would. And I was like, it will save me spending £60 plus on like a new dress.
0: Correct.
1: So I'm just going to wear that. And actually, I've never worn it here. I've only worn it back home. So it technically is a new dress.
0: Well, there
1: in
0: you go.
1: So,
0: yes. And you're off to Chester, aren't you? Chester races.
1: Off to Chester races.
0: That should be fun. Watch out, so, Chester races.
1: Everyone wish me luck, please. Anyone
0: we're wishing you luck.
1: Let me know.
0: When you come back on, we want to know you've, you know, cleaned up.
1: I know, exactly. I'm coming here with my winnings.
0: As I always say about racing, and you go to the races, if you're standing by the rails and the horse puts its tail up, move away. That's all I will say.
1: Go, go, go.
0: Yeah, literally, go, go, go.
2: I used to live by Huntingdon Racetrack.
1: Okay.
0: Someone had to.
2: And
1: it was him on this occasion.
2: I used to go past Folkestone Racecourse quite often, but I'd never actually been to a race meeting.
0: You've never been?
2: No.
1: Oh, no.
0: Oh, you've never been to a race meeting?
2: No.
1: Right,
0: I'll have to take you to entry.
2: I thoroughly enjoyed going to the dogs. I love greyhounds.
1: Oh, I've been to a greyhound race once. I went when I was younger.
0: Yeah.
1: But I have not seen
2: the one thing
1: years.
2: I remember I went to Manchester Dogs with Matty and Pam. Mm. And I watched
0: Is that when I started chasing dog around because it lost?
2: Yeah.
0: And started swearing at it.
2: Yeah.
1: You nearly joined in the race.
2: It's also where Sarah
1: the only rational response.
2: Sarah went straight through the card.
0: Yeah, the thing is, the dog sort of looked at me as if to say, don't even think about it, pal.
2: Yeah, she was about 12. No, she was still at primary school.
1: Mm. Okay.
2: And she went straight through the card.
0: Yeah, but the dogs were brilliant, but they sort of looked as if to say, well, I can run faster than you, mate.
1: They were like, yeah, better than that, better than you anyway. Maybe not better than these other dogs, but better than you.
2: I just love watching the dogs run.
0: Yeah.
2: They're just so graceful.
0: They are.
1: But yeah. No, my dad actually used to have a greyhound. I have no memory of it because he sold it when I was like 2. But it was called like Blue Kaiser. I couldn't tell you why. And apparently I used to go to his races and like shout for him. I have no memory of it, but then he won no races. Like he was really bad. So my dad sold him when I was like 2 to someone in England. And as soon as he sold him, he started winning races. And he still complains about it to this day.
0: Yeah, I'm not surprised.
1: Yeah, like he saw he won a race like right after he sold him. And he was like, okay.
0: What am I doing wrong?
2: The first time I ever went to Ireland,
0: you got kicked out.
2: I was with a friend who actually bred greyhounds.
1: Oh, okay.
2: And he wanted to buy a specific dog.
1: Mm.
2: And we were due to meet this guy at a certain early afternoon. 4:20 he turned up. And he said, the man that invented his time invented a lot of it.
1: Very true.
0: Very true.
1: Absolutely.
0: But you'll enjoy Chester anyway.
2: Yeah.
1: Oh, I'm sure. I'm buzzing.
0: Is it just you and your other half going?
1: So it's my boyfriend's birthday. So it's me, him, 13 of his closest friends and one of my friends.
2: Just a handful.
1: Yeah, just a handful.
0: So 13 will be his closest friends.
1: Yeah,
0: of
1: his
0: yours.
1: Closest friends. And then, yeah, one of my own for backup. I was like, I need someone on my side. Yeah. I was like, so make yourself available. So
0: absolutely.
1: Yeah, so with 2 girls and God knows how many boys. Yeah. So, yeah, should be good.
0: You'll probably end up winning. They'll all lose and you'll be like, I like that.
1: Yeah. Anyway, I better. Everyone wish me luck.
0: We are wishing you luck. We really
1: drink,
0: want you
1: drinks
0: to
1: on me if I make winnings.
0: Not over there. They're not at those prices.
1: Not with them, no.
0: No.
1: I'll be like, I didn't win anything. I don't know what you're on about.
0: Yeah. Anyway, go on. Alan, okay. I can either play an interview or we can have your dulcet tones. What do you want?
2: Okay, we're going to have... Yes. The Bank of England is poised to hold its borrowing costs at 3.75%.
0: Been held at 3.75%? Yeah.
2: After better-than-expected inflation data and the promise of a US-Iran peace deal.
1: Oh, cross fingers.
2: Having heard the outcome of that, it doesn't say much for the president of the USA and his alleged powers of negotiation because it's like he's rolled over and let him tickle his tummy.
1: I don't think the powers of negotiation are in the room with us. I think he's just getting whatever he can like get at this point. Like,
0: yeah.
1: But I'm like, he has access to the best diplomats in the world. Like, make something work. Like, get them in there and make some kind of deal.
2: Actually, what does it say about a country that nominates a man with a name like Flatulence to be their president?
1: Very true.
2: Anyway, the Crown Princess of Norway, Mette Marit, has undergone a successful lung transplant at Rikshospitalet in Oslo. The country's royal house has said the 52-year-old was diagnosed in 2018 with pulmonary fibrosis, a progressive disease that damages and scars lung tissue, for which there is no known cure.
0: Oh.
2: But it was I think it's the stepson of one of the Norwegian royal families just been sent down for crimes against females.
0: Oh.
1: Oh.
2: Okay. I'm being gentle about what I'm saying here. And
0: yeah, please do, Alan.
2: Donald Trump's remodeled Lincoln Memorial reflecting pool with its American flag blue button has turned Chartreuse from an algal bloom just days after its more than $14 million, £10.5 million renovation had been completed. It's part of the US president's plan to beautify Washington as the country approaches its 250th birthday.
0: Oh, dear.
1: Sounds lovely.
0: Does sound lovely. I want to get your opinion on this, Lisa. You can listen to this. Yeah, children vaccinated 12 to 13 against HPV have a close to zero. Thanks very much. I was about to say that, but you beat me to it. Thanks, mate. They've got a close to zero risk of dying from cervical cancer before the age of 30, new research reveals. In the first of its kind study, deaths have fallen sharply since school-aged girls began being offered it in 2008, and around 200 lives have been saved in England so far thanks to the vaccine. Now, between 2020 and 2024, no cervical cancer deaths were recorded in women aged 20 to 24, the first time that had happened over a five-year period. Without vaccination, around 23 deaths would have been expected. Oh. Now, you are at an age, but did you have the HPV?
1: I did. I remember when I was in... So my school did vaccinations in your first year and in your last year of secondary school.
0: Yeah.
1: And when I was in first year, I remember we were offered that along with another vaccine. But at the time, because obviously it had only started in 2008, and my first year of secondary school, I think, was 2016.
0: Yeah.
1: So I remember a lot of people didn't actually get it that year because a lot of people's like parents, like mine included, felt like it hadn't been like researched well enough and they wanted to wait a few more years before getting it. But then I ended up getting it then in sixth year, because by the time we came around to that, like, my parents were like, okay, like, no one's had any like reverse side effects or anything. So I did get it, and I think most girls in my year ended up getting it then. I think once I had been a few more years, they were like, oh, we'll all just get it.
0: Yeah.
1: Like, I think most people I knew got it around like 17, 18. So, but that's really good that it's had like, that's like a really good like outcome from it, that
0: absolutely
1: really fallen. Like, it just shows you, like, again, the vaccines are like so worth it in a way as well.
0: But when you think, I mean, when you think about it, I mean, HPV, it's caused by skin. I'm just reading what it says about it. It's a name for a very common group of more than 100 different types of virus. So most people get one form of HPV in their lifetime without any problems. It affects the skin's or soft tissues area.
1: Mm.
0: But, you know, if this is helping, then surely it's good that, you know, in the future, and you know, it only... You know, cervical cancer, you think about it. I mean, it was Jade from...
2: Jade Goody.
0: Thanks. You know what I mean? She brought it to the public to public perception on, because she, you know, she sadly passed away from it.
1: Yeah.
0: But if people are getting, if girls are getting this HPV vaccine, surely that's a good thing, that it's cutting the risk of it as the years go on.
1: Oh, I think definitely, yeah, because even cervical cancer as well can be like, there's been so many like tragic stories because it's so hard to detect. Like, there's people that, like, it's either been misdiagnosed or they haven't noticed until it's too late to get like proper treatment. And so many like women have died from it because they've only realised that they've had it like when it's way too far advanced. Yeah. So at least it's so good that you can start like catching it early if like people are being vaccinated at like between like 12 to 18.
0: Yeah.
1: And like hopefully it's something then that can be like wiped out eventually.
0: Yeah,
1: if everyone's getting
0: it. Would be good, because when you think about it, between 12 and 18, you're still developing. Your body is still, so if you can, if you get this vaccine, I suppose your body would then say, okay, we'll start building antibodies to it, so if something does happen, it will, you know, be ready for it, and, you know, cut it off, so to speak, at before it even starts.
1: I think it's brilliant, to be fair. Like, I think it's really good that it's had that like outcome. And that, like, it started falling. Like, even that shows you proper results, that, like, the deaths have fallen so astronomically. It obviously just shows you that it is working.
0: Exactly, yeah. Go on, Al.
2: I found a list.
0: Oh, okay. I'll find some music. So, let me find some music.
2: It's quite appropriate, because the list is music to a builder's ears.
1: Okay, interesting.
0: Is it talking about my show?
2: I was going to throw that in.
0: Go on, then.
2: Right.
0: There we go.
2: today's list is called Music to a Builder's Ears.
0: Right.
2: And it basically, research from Installer Show found that almost three quarters of those people interviewed, 74% of tradespeople, still listen to the radio on site or in the van.
0: Damn right.
2: Their top 10 choices were...
0: Okay, here we go.
2: At 10...
0: Yes.
2: The Prodigy.
0: Firestarter?
2: Twisted Firestarter.
0: Oh, yeah, of course, yeah. Yeah, yeah. Good tune. Yeah, okay, yeah. Give me that one.
2: At 9, Linkin Park.
0: Oh, not it, that one.
1: I don't know the one either.
2: It's like an American grunge band.
0: Oh, okay.
1: Okay.
0: Fair enough, not nice. It. Yeah, that's nice.
2: Also on the grunge theme, Foo Fighters at 8.
0: Due to play Anfield next week.
2: Yep. 7.
0: Wizard Invite.
2: Yeah. At 7, Sabrina Carter. Carpenter.
1: Never Sabrina heard. Carpenter? To be fair, all men love Sabrina Carpenter. I'm not even
2: never
1: surprised.
2: Heard of
0: her. Did you say all men or old men?
1: All men in general, just every man. No, do you not know Sabrina Carpenter? She's like a singer. So she's like a pop singer.
0: Oh, right.
1: She's like, she was a child star. I think she was a Disney Channel child star. So she's always kind of been in the public eye, but she really blew up over the last like 3 or 4 years. But yeah, kind of pop and like recently sort of like country pop kind of.
2: Pink Pony Club.
1: Yeah, she's like not that, kind of similar-ish kind of music, but a little bit of a different sound.
2: Yeah.
1: But yeah, no, all men love her. Like, even I'm not a fan, but my boyfriend loves her. Like, okay. All men love her music. I
0: have no idea who she is, but I'm sure she's very popular.
2: At 6.
1: Yeah. Love her, I'm sure.
2: You've got Madonna.
0: Madonna, yes. She's like some great, yes, she's some great songs over the years.
2: At 5, Queen.
0: Yeah, can't beat it a bit.
1: Oh, there's some good work songs. Yeah, get you fired up.
2: At 4, ABBA.
1: The disgust on your face, Alan. ABBA's
0: absolute,
1: a good hype tune.
0: That was absolute. Yeah, you're right there. If you're listening to me on the camera, they uttered the stain on Alan's face when he read ABBA out. Uttered the stain. Go on.
2: At 3, Coldplay.
0: Yeah,
1: oh,
0: Chris
1: Martin.
0: Solid,
1: yeah.
0: Yeah, solid, yeah. Yeah.
1: Number 1.
2: I can listen to Chris Martin for ages.
0: That'll be Coldplay on the phone now.
1: That'll be them. Hi, guys.
2: 2, Taylor Swift.
1: Really?
2: Yeah.
1: I'm actually shocked that, like, they just, like, listen to that while at work or whatever. I used to be a big Taylor Swift fan back in the day, but I feel like her music is very different now. It's not really my kind of thing.
0: Basically, if Taylor Swift couldn't have a breakup, she couldn't really make a song.
1: Well, to be fair, it was interesting. A lot of people didn't like her last album as much. And obviously now she's in like a long-term relationship. Like she's getting married. And her last album was one of her first like non-breakup albums. And
0: exactly.
1: A lot of people like didn't really like it. I didn't really like it, but I haven't liked her music in like a long time. But a lot of people were not gone on it like at all, which is like mad.
2: Yeah,
0: absolutely. Go on. Number 1.
2: 1 was Oasis.
0: Oh, yeah.
2: Beatles Light.
1: Yeah, tune.
0: Yeah.
1: Yeah, what one? Oasis,
2: Beatles Light.
0: Beatles Light?
2: Yeah.
0: I've not heard that one from them, mate.
2: No, I was saying that Oasis as a band are like a lightweight Beatles.
0: Oh, right.
1: Oh.
0: Sorry, you confused me there.
1: Yeah, sorry, I was being a bit slow there. I was like,
0: oh,
1: took me a few minutes to confuse. Oh, interesting.
0: Yeah. I mean, you know, Liam has said that, you know, the Beatles were an influence to them.
2: Yeah.
1: Yeah, you can definitely hear it, I think.
2: You can hear it.
1: Yeah.
2: Absolutely.
1: But no, I like a bit of Don't Look Back in Anger. That's a tune.
0: Yeah, everyone's...
2: And
1: she's electric. Oh, no, I don't even... What even was it? Oh, my God. Can you even say it? I was going to be like, you probably
2: can't
1: say
2: it. I can't repeat it on here.
0: Why, yeah. Do you want to play a record and you can repeat it out?
1: You can tell us, yeah.
0: Okay, well,
1: I can probably guess.
0: Let me find it, a record to play, right? And I'll put the mics down and you can actually...
2: Yes.
0: You can actually tell us what it is. Speaking of Oasis, the band that influenced them, apparently, were these guys. Watch out for them. They're going to be massive. They're going to have hits everywhere and do tours. They're called the Beatles. This is real love.

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1: Hello, salu, ahlan, ciao, chizi, hola. Liverpool is the world's greatest city. 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

0: 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Liverpool Community Radio 106.7 FM, New Daily Cross. I'm me, Matty Grahams. Alan's over there.
1: Hello.
0: Lisa's over here.
2: Hello.
0: Another 10 minutes or so. Right, we're talking horoscopes. Now, as you know, I'm, you know, minding my own business here, but I can write horoscopes.
2: You're somewhat
0: of a psychic. I asked the two of them for their birth signs, and yeah, they told me. These are the horoscopes that I, in my mind, have written. Today brings emotional clarity for Cancer, which is your good self.
2: Emotional clarity, okay.
0: And chance to let go of lingering tension. Your protective nature is strong, but forgiveness and understanding may achieve more than holding on to frustration. Focus on home.
2: To forgive Alan, then, I guess.
0: Yeah. Focus on home, family, and the people who matter most. Trust your intuition, but avoid letting temporary emotions drive important decisions.
2: Okay.
0: Yours, Alan, says don't bother.
2: Yours says,
0: yeah, you may feel pulled between wanting to relax and wanting to push ahead with goals. Practical thinking is your strength today, especially regarding finances, work and long-term plans. Stay patient and unnecessary arguments about money and take steady steps rather than rushing. That's definitely you walking. Mm-hmm. Progress comes through persistence.
2: Okay, let's go. Interesting.
0: Yeah.
1: Can you do your own? Finding out Leo.
0: What?
1: I find out that's... Start with the horoscope for Leo.
0: Give me a chance, will you? Hang on, you know, give me a second.
2: I do love doing that in the paper. I read other people's horoscopes to see what's going on in their lives this month. They might even know, but I'm just like, I know.
0: So you just, all right, for Leo.
1: Yeah.
0: Right, you really do actually throw these things at me, you know, give me a chance. Today's highlight's crazy. Who's the Leo?
1: Friend of mine from the gym.
0: Okay. Today highlights confidence, creativity, and personal expression. Ideas that come from the heart deserve attention, especially if they involve someone important to you. Your natural charisma is strong, making it easier to connect with others and inspire confidence.
2: He's buttering up, Leo. Okay.
0: Financially, exercise some caution. There may be a tendency to spend impulsively.
2: Be a chest raises.
0: Yeah.
2: That should be given to me.
0: It should be. All their expenses creep higher than expected. A little planning and discipline can keep things balanced. My brain's hurt now. I'll kind of stop.
2: Okay, oh, she's not a bad one.
1: Yeah. She sent me a message yesterday. She's in Malta at the moment. Is she?
2: Lucky duck.
0: Lucky duck.
2: I want to go to Malta. I want to go on holidays.
0: Yeah. Yeah, again, Maltese.
2: I'm just back from holidays.
0: You're on too many holidays, you.
2: She's only, oh, where?
1: She's only there for the week. And I said, I'm sorry you had to go so soon.
2: Exactly.
0: You're smoother than...
2: He's so good.
0: Anyway, come on. Yeah. Story Al.
1: Okay.
0: Story Al, Mr. Smooth. See.
1: Thousands of football fans turned out across the US and England to show their support as the Three Lions kicked off their World Cup campaign with a thrilling win over Croatia.
0: Did they win?
1: I thought they should.
2: No way, did they? What? Chris, I haven't heard about that.
1: Had they lost, would they have seen three shirts on a line?
0: Oh, it's his old possibly. Joke. Let him have it.
1: I love it.
0: To be fair,
2: I didn't know the song. You know the Three Lions 96 song, like It's Coming Home? I had never heard that before until my boyfriend like played it the other day.
0: Have you never heard it?
2: No, I'd never heard it. I suppose naturally it's not really played that often back home.
0: It won't be played naturally at home.
2: Three shirts on a line. Yeah, I'll do that in front of him, yeah. Because he was singing it and I finished it off and he was like, oh my God, I'm so proud that, you know, like the end bit of it. And I was like, yeah, I should say three shirts on a lion next time he starts singing it and be like, yeah, I know it. Three shirts on a lion. And he'd be like, go away. But yeah, it's actually quite catchy, though. It's kind of stuck in my head now.
1: It's a precursor that bars in Boston are reporting that they're running out of beer as thousands of cheerful Scotsmen.
0: Hang on. Have you seen how much of beer is over there?
1: Yeah.
2: The Scots so like to party, though.
0: That's true.
2: I've been out in Glasgow, they like to party.
1: Hospitality during the World Cup. More than 20,000 Scotland fans have travelled to Massachusetts, where Scotland's first two group stage matches are being played. As well as enjoying the football, the Tout Army have been making the most of their time in the US, with thousands taking to Fenway Park to watch a Boston Red Sox game.
0: Excellent.
2: Oh, making the most of the time. Yeah.
0: Well, I mean, you know, you just need to... Yeah, you know, I mean, it's not very often. I hope nobody in Scotland is listening, but it's not very often Scotland get to a World Cup final. I think it's 28 years.
2: Yeah. Oh, wow.
0: So you can understand people going out to enjoy themselves, and hats off to them. They seem to be having a great time.
1: Absolutely.
2: They're making the most of it.
0: They are making the most of it. And do you know what? If they want to go out and they've saved up for it and they enjoy themselves.
1: Yeah,
0: as
1: long as they go there and behave themselves, I'm all for having fun.
2: Exactly.
0: I think I've seen a video last night where they went to a children's hospital outside.
2: Mm.
0: I think they called the light night or something. They'll have the phone lights on, but we're singing Flower of Scotland to the children.
2: Oh, that's so sweet. Aw, I love that. It's that's so exciting.
1: It says on here, a number of pubs and bars in the city have reported running low on beer as the thirsty travelling fans cause a surge in demand.
0: Of course.
1: Noel Summers, chief operating officer at Ennis's Bar in central Boston, said their trade following Scotland's Haiti match had tripled that of St. Patrick's Day.
0: Wow. Let's go with something to beat that.
2: They're coming for our records.
1: Somebody out drinking the Irish takes a bit of doing.
0: They're coming
2: for
0: the record.
2: That's impressive. We need to top our game now.
0: Yeah. But some of them, Jemima, we're on here, thanks.
2: Something's very funny going on there.
0: Something very funny going on. You know, when you think about it, they have saved up for years.
1: Yeah.
0: And it's 28 years since they've been there. So they've got every right to go over and enjoy themselves as long as they're not causing any trouble. And the American teams have taken them to the heart.
1: Yeah. Absolutely.
0: Good luck to them. Absolutely. Absolutely. Go and enjoy yourselves. And, you know, if they want to drink the place dry, good on them.
2: I think I'd be doing the same if Ireland qualified for the World Cup.
0: Would you have gone over?
2: I think I actually would because I'd be so excited. Because I think loads of people would because it was Ireland haven't qualified since, like, 1990.
0: Correct.
2: So it's been a while. But, like, my parents said they remember that, like, summer and it was so good because everyone was genuinely convinced, like, everyone in Ireland was genuinely convinced that Ireland were going to win the World Cup just because they qualified.
0: Yeah.
2: Like, my parents were, like, everyone was convinced. They were like, this is our year. It's going to happen. And obviously it didn't happen. But they've just never qualified ever since. So I think everyone would be so excited.
1: Like, they actually would be. Jack of Charlton, didn't he?
2: Yeah. There's a statue of him in Dublin, yeah.
0: I think
2: he's our national hero.
0: The thing I remember Italia 90, the World Cup, was John Aldridge playing for Republic of Ireland, wasn't he? He came on as a substitute. Well, he wanted to come on as a substitute. What was it? 94 World Cup. Wanted to come on as a substitute, and it was in America, and I don't think he had a clue. And there's a fantastic exchange on the touchline between him and the fourth official, which involved expletives, and Jack Charlton as well, using expletives.
2: Jack Charlton was a very passionate person.
0: He was.
2: Shall we say? Yeah. Absolutely.
0: He was. He very passionate.
2: Yeah. No, even it's so funny. I saw a thing. It was like he was such a good coach for the Irish soccer team, but they were like, they could never hire someone like him today. He'd be fired in the first day.
0: Absolutely.
2: He'd be like instantly cancelled. One interview and he'd be cancelled.
0: Absolutely. Well, can you imagine if Ireland had qualified? And Scotland, my God.
1: It'd be like World War.
2: That would be competitive.
0: That would be, it would be a drinking contest.
2: It would. Ireland v England in the World Cup as well.
0: Oh.
2: That would be wild.
0: That has been wild. That's been wild.
2: You'd have to fly to America for that, yeah.
0: Yeah. That's been wild in the past.
2: I'm sure.
1: Do you remember the Scots when they trashed the pitch at Wembley?
0: What year was that, Al?
1: Back in the 80s.
2: Where did they trash it? Did they lose?
0: They beat England and the Scottish fans. Celebrating invaded the pitch and they got on top of the goal of Wembley and broke it.
2: Oh my God. To be fair, soccer fans are a different breed. Like, it is so mad when you watch soccer. I feel like they're so different to like rugby fans or like Gaelic football fans.
0: Yeah. Now, Gaelic football is brutal.
2: It can be a bit brutal.
0: Hurling as well. Hurling.
2: To be fair, hurling. Hurling, like, I mean, they literally do have big sticks in their hands. So thank God they have them helmets. But people, even though they have helmets, people have got knocked out and stuff before.
0: Yeah.
2: Because they're obviously, they're getting into it. Like.
1: Absolutely. The slitter.
2: Yeah, the ball is the slitter and the, like, stick is called a come on.
0: Yeah.
2: Yeah.
1: I mean, come on.
2: Yeah, but like, come on.
0: Yeah. I mean, if you get hit by one of them, wow. Yeah.
2: Oh, you know, we did it in PE once and my life flashed before my eyes.
0: Oh, I'm not surprised.
2: It was actually terrifying. I was running for my life. I actually was. Because the people who were into it as well, like when you see them playing, like they're actually ferocious.
0: Yeah, they are.
1: Like, I was walking across.
0: They are.
1: I was walking across Fithian Park the other day. What? There are a couple of Irish guys with slitter and...
2: Yeah. Practicing.
0: Yeah.
2: Don't get caught in the middle of them.
0: No.
1: Run! I've seen golfers not able to hit a ball that far.
2: Yeah, no, I remember there was like a vicar a couple of years ago or something. I don't remember the context, but he was on like, he had a social media account. And I remember he posted that he'd started watching like curling and he described it as the most vicious egg and spoon race I've ever seen.
1: Yeah.
2: I was like, actually such a good description.
0: Yeah,
2: like,
0: yeah,
2: they have to like hit it up and down.
1: Yeah.
2: Yeah, you have to be quite skilled to do it, to be fair. Like, I'm all over the place, but they like would have to like keep it like just bounce up and down.
0: You have to bounce it a couple of times, don't you? And then you can...
1: You have to bounce it every couple of steps or something, don't you?
2: Yeah, you have to be like very skilled, really.
0: Yeah.
2: Really like needs more skill than Gaelic football.
0: Obviously, I mean, Gaelic football is just, I mean, that can be brutal as
2: well.
0: You
2: just take man and ball with you.
0: Yeah, you take. Yeah, I mean, yeah. There are rules, but there's no rules.
2: Yeah, the rules are the rule of guidelines.
1: Have you ever watched Aussie Rules football, Matty?
0: Yes. I mean, that's just as bad.
1: Yeah,
0: if not worse.
2: Yeah, Ireland always go do Aussie rules. So I suppose it's right up our alley. It's like Gaelic football. We're like, we can do that.
1: A fight match and Aussie rules match broke out.
2: Oh, I'm not surprised.
1: Yeah.
0: I can imagine how. Never mind. Yeah. Never mind. Anyway, you got a quick story in the paper
2: before we go. Story.
0: If it happens, I'll play a record, then we can come back and say goodbye.
2: I have a bit of a story here.
0: Go on, then. There
2: has been a bit of a scandal because, so basically, a former healthcare worker at the London Clinic has been given a formal caution.

0: happened to the doctor with a headache. Kate had a cold.
1: That's the thing. Like, some people just, like, want every single detail. I think, like, you, to be fair, like, some people that have, like, a major, major obsession. Like, I get people that, like, follow them or are interested, but some people's, like, obsession is just, like, intense. Like, they want to know everything. Like, even I remember a few years ago when she was having, like, her babies, and there was people camping outside the hospital for 2 days waiting for her to come out. And, like, she literally had a baby a few hours before, and she'd get all her makeup and hair done and, like, her clothes on and come out with the baby to, like, hordes of people waiting. I was like, she is just an ordinary woman at the end of the day. So.
0: Yeah, exactly. You know, obviously, she is, obviously, she's, you know, the future king,
1: future queen,
0: yeah. Exactly. But obviously, but you can understand it. But I agree with you. They're her personal data, her personal records.
1: So invasive.
0: Why someone want them? I don't know. I say it could be blackmail. It could be you could sell them to a newspaper.
1: Oh, definitely.
0: You know,
1: one of them would take.
0: It wouldn't be the most exciting in the world, would
1: That's
0: it?
1: That's the thing. Like, it's not even anything like that. It's just sort of like real, like intense nosiness. Like, it's not. Yeah. It's not even gossip. Like, no. It's just like very personal.
0: As I said, it was something like, oh yeah, Kate came to see us today. She wasn't feeling well. Prescribed antibiotics.
1: Yeah, exactly. Like, why would someone even be interested in that? But it just does kind of show you that, like, I feel like now, like, people, like, for people in the public eye, people are so, like, hungry for, like, information about their lives. Like, even celebrities and all, like, literally get, like, photographed, like, getting a coffee or, like, going for a walk with their dog, and, like, people are interested in it. Like, I think, like, people feel so entitled to, like, such personal information from a public figure just because they think that, like, because they're a public figure, they've, like, signed away, like, their right to privacy.
0: But you said it before with the Love Island and stories we've talked about. You know, people think they know the person.
1: I know, it's very parasocial.
0: And it's like, oh, this person's... You don't know them.
1: Exactly.
0: You only know them through a TV screen.
1: Yeah, it's like mad. I think it's because like just social media and TV and everything else has given us like so much more of like an insight into someone's lives. And because we're constantly seeing them, you just feel like you know them. Like people create such like personal relationships with someone they just see constantly and completely forget that that person has no clue who they are.
0: Exactly.
1: Like, not
0: if you were to meet them in the street... They wouldn't know you from anyone.
1: They wouldn't know.
0: Yeah.
1: I know. It's just mad. But yeah, I know. I think that's quite sad. But at least they've like pulled up on it and are investigating.
0: Good. Well, I cautioned good. So
1: obviously,
0: don't do it again.
1: You're
0: not going to get much out of it, are you?
1: Don't
0: really?
1: Do that. It's not worth it. It's not worth your job. Don't do it.
0: Is it worth your job? No.
1: I think not.
0: Speaking of jobs, that's it. We're done.
1: Molly's like, I could go home.
0: Oh, you're joking, aren't you?
1: Waiting for this since midnight last night.
0: Yeah, joking. I've got to edit this. Thank you for your company. Show's repeating at 6:10, 6 tomorrow morning over the weekend as well. Don't ask me when because I haven't got a clue. Coming up at 2 o'clock is Mersey. Is it Reading Room or Mersey Women? Reading Room and then Mersey Women, I think.
1: Lovely.
0: Don't quote me on it, but stick listening. Steve's here tomorrow, yippee.
1: Woohoo!
0: So he can...
1: Lucky listening.
0: He can sit in this chair. I say, repeat tonight, 6:10, 6 tomorrow. Thank you for your company. Alan, thank you very much.
2: Thanks, Matthew.
0: Alicia, thank you very much. Are you back next week?
1: Are
0: you in the country next week?
1: Oh, next week I think I might be working, but I should be back the week after that.
0: Okie dokie.
1: Paying them bills.
0: We may ring you on your lunch break.
1: Oh my God, you should. Yeah. I'll call in.
0: Okay, we will hold you to that. Thank you for your company. As I say, show's repeating at 6:10, 6 tomorrow morning. Can this clock go any slower? From us all, we'll see you soon.
1: Goodbye.
0: We'll leave with Joseph Locke. We'll see you soon. Bye bye.
2: Bye bye.
1: Bye bye.
0: Oh, hang on. Try again. There you go.

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1: 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Thanks very much for listening.

0: Oh, I'm so glad school's done and you're ready to go with the boys a lot.
1: Yeah, and I'm so excited for it tonight, Jez. Are you?
0: Yeah, honestly, I really am. Lexi, are you coming tonight?
2: Well, what are you going on about? What's the boysy?
0: You really don't know what the boysy is.
2: Not the faintest idea.
3: Right, welcome to tonight. I'm only putting this on because it's going on the radio. Welcome to tonight's edition of the Tiny Croissant Sessions. We've got a couple of good acts on tonight. We've got Nathan.
4: Yeah, aka Thomas Leslie.
3: Thomas Leslie?
4: Yeah, it's my middle name, that.
3: Oh, right, so yeah. Nathan Thomas Leslie.
4: Thank you.
3: Let's give him a big hand.
5: Yeah!
3: You've not done much performing, have you?
4: What'd you say?
3: Have you done much performing?
4: No, it's only third time, this.
3: Only your third gig. Big hand, let's go.
5: Yeah!
4: The first song is a cover of a cover, and it's Slipping Through Me Fingers by Declan McKenna.
5: Go on.

Yeah. I actually had the cap on my pocket. I'm an idiot. Thank you very much, my mate. So that was a cover. I'm going to do a mixture tonight of covers of my own. This next one's my own one. It's called Bring On The Sunshine.

Thank you very much. The next song is it's called Oh We Can Sing and Does It Really Mean A Thing, and it's quite a contradictory name because the song pretty much doesn't mean anything. So there you go.

Thank you very much. So I've got another original now, and it's called Watermelon and Love. And I wrote this during the whole October 7th incident, whatever. But I've got a big shout out to Tom Doubtfire, because he's always kept me informed about the Palestine situation. And I was even going to protest because of him back in like 2019, 2020. Around that period anyway, way before that whole predicament, shall we say. But this is called Watermelon and Love.

of Waterbangalore. So the next one is a cover of this next one is called I'll Never Let You In, and I wrote this with me mates. We're in like a little band called The Melts, so I can't take full credit for this one. It's a joint effort, but yeah, it's called I'll Never Let You In.

0: Ewan.
1: Thank you very much. How long we got left, Easty?
2: How long do you want?
1: Got a few more, like, do you know what I mean? It's right, it's right. For where? So the next one's called Bury Your Mind, and I wrote this when I got over, like, a bad breakup, and I thought I'd come to the end of my mental health episode, and this song just came out, like, complete flow state. So it's called Bury Your Mind, and it's one of my favourites.

0: Thank you very much. Thank you. So you do about two more then, Steve?
1: Yeah, two more.
0: Go on, sir.
1: An encore. You've got to go off and come back on again, though.
0: All right, go on. This one's called Hit Me, Your Man. It's about me ex-bed. Ex-missus, sorry, guys. It's the same one. These, all these songs are the same one, yeah? I'm not casting over me, Steve. Oh, honestly. I'm not bothered, anyway. Well, this is Hit Me With Your Man. What? None. She doesn't even know. Well, this is called Hit Me With Your Mind, anyway.

Thank you very much. Okay, so this is the tune I was meant to do first, but it absolutely blitters my voice. And I couldn't leave it out because it's got a good message to it. It's about us all dancing between the good and the bad. And it's called You and I.

Yeah. Do we do what? Is that it now then, Steve? I'm trying to think. Okay, I'll go again.

0: And go, we got there. Yeah, that's what I'm done now, guys. That's all practice, so. Thank you very much, Steve, for having me. And thanks for Tom for introducing me to Steve as well. Appreciate you. And thanks, everyone, for being here, too.
1: Thanks for coming on tonight, Nathan. It was brilliant. We'll get you back at some point in the future, I'm pretty sure.
0: I hope so.
1: I'm gonna have to call it quits. I don't want to do this now. Brandy, get up, Steve. Yeah, we've got loads. Come back next month, Jimmy. If you've not been banned, right? Bit of music now from Steve. Who's Ian? I thought you said Hayden. Layden.
2: Layton.
1: It's a bit airy for that. Right, are you? You're gonna get plugged in as well, Layton. There you go, Layton. Don't have to do a sound check here. Come on. There you go. Whoa.
3: Hello.
1: Hello, Layton.
3: Hello.
1: Say hello to Layton.
3: I haven't played guitar for like about 2 years.
1: It's going to take ages to edit this, you know.
3: Let's have a go anyway. This is called As You Go.

0: Hold on, Leighton. 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
1: Oh, hang on.
0: I'm dropping, mate.
1: Leighton, want to sing Amazing Grace for him? That's a big bad song.

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Here we go. These girls are making me laugh. And me. And me. It's just a right song. And me.

0: One more song, Jimmy.
1: It's a bit of rock and roll, then. 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
1: Jimmy, walk on.
2: You can do that at the end.
0: Did you lost your... Oh, is it the end yet?
2: You can do it at the end, yeah.
1: Oh.
2: I've got a curry for you after, Jimmy.

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Well, I was down my bath, Jim. He said he'd smoke a kipper.

Right, this one's called... it's called Stormy Monday Blues. Tune a fish, but you can't tune a cow.

and she's like, she says, Wednesday's the worst.

0: Wednesday's the worst. Thursday. 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That's it, it's over. Thanks very much. That's the end of our set. Thanks, Jimmy, for all the support.
1: Jimmy.
2: Right, thanks very much for coming today.
0: Thanks to everyone, the croissants.
2: This is the tiny croissants. Go on then, Jimmy. Yeah. I shouldn't let you, but you know.
3: Come on.
4: Sing
3: Jimmy. Sing it out loud. Come on.
4: Do you want to play
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I realise £100 is a big ask, especially at the moment. 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But more importantly, you'll get a warm, fuzzy feeling that you or your organisation is contributing to a worthwhile community project. You can either make a one-off payment by Bax of £100 or set up a monthly standing order of only £8.34. Donations need to be made to Kensington Vision, which is all one word, Community Interest Company via the Co-op Bank. Our SOR code is 089299. That's 089299. And our bank account details are 65255654. That's 65255654. If you'd like more information or more details, then contact me, Steve Farragher, by emailing steve@l-c-r.co.uk. Or you can even call into the LCR studio, 53 to 57 Holt Road. And you can also see what your donation is delivering to the community. Thanks very much for listening.

0: One, two.
1: Just make sure everyone's got the microphone. They're all looking at the newspapers and you know, ignoring the fact that there's no microphone in front of them.
2: Sorry about that.
3: Yeah. Engrossed in the good news.
1: Engrossed, yeah. You loads of news in your paper today, isn't it?
3: All good news, yeah. Well, it is and it isn't.
1: It makes it all worthwhile, doesn't it? You know. So anyway, you're listening to Liverpool Community Radio. This is the Friday New Delhi Croissant. Croissant. You say croissant in America, don't they?
3: Yeah,
1: you got a croissant.
2: Croissant, is it?
3: They say Craig instead of Craig as well.
1: Craig.
3: Why did he do that?
1: Because they're American.
2: It's like aluminium.
1: Aluminium. Yeah.
3: There's probably loads of them where it's like that, isn't it?
1: I visited my mate a few years ago, about 30 years ago now, and he has kids. The kid was about 8. And I said, can I have one of them oranges? And he went, what? And I said, can I have one of them oranges over there? And he went, what's an orange? Oh, an orange!
3: Orange. Yeah. Do you like
1: orange?
3: Yeah. We draw it out. Yeah.
1: So you know, I give them a cliff around the ears and told them to, you know,
2: charming,
1: speak proper, like, you know what I mean.
2: I'll have an apple instead.
1: Queen's English. Right. Anyway, if you're not listening to this before, Liverpool Community Radio is the city's only community radio station licensed by Ofcom. 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Online, on Radio Garden, on your phone. So there's loads of ways to listen to us. And again, we don't know how many people are listening because it doesn't work like that. And if any radio stations say they are, they're probably just guessing. So I'm going to guess. Do you ever guess how many people are listening now?
4: I'd say at least 40.
3: Million.
1: I was going to say 40,000. I went, ooh. Inside my little stomach went, ooh, 40,000.
4: No, I think there's more than people crack on.
1: I think 10,000 is a good number.
4: Okay.
1: 10,000 people are listening. It's an easy sum to work out, isn't it? You know what I mean? So if you're listening, why don't you text in and say, I am listening? And it's 07761-908060. What happens is other radio stations, commercial stations, they do, you know, they basically do a sample of people in Liverpool or whatever they're doing it. And they magnify that by the number of people in the place. So they probably do a sample. Matty probably knows this. What's the sample that they use? Is it like 100 or 1,000 or something?
2: I think per 1,000.
1: Yeah, because remember they used to ask you on the street. Do you remember that the women in Church Street used to ask you questions? Do you like butter or, you know, margarine or whatever? And they used to ask you what radio stations you listen to.
2: And
1: I used to say LCR, and they go, there's no such station. I said, there will be.
2: Yeah.
1: It's being prophetic. So, you know, don't believe everything you hear on the radio.
4: Well, don't forget, we've got multi listening facilities as well, where a family of people are listening at the same time, so multiply that.
1: One person
4: by maybe three or four.
1: You know, all isolated.
4: A grandma and a granddad and an uncle.
1: We have about 2,500 sessions online across the world. That's not necessarily just Liverpool, you see. But, you know, geographically, the broadcast footprint is around about 200,000 on FM, because that doesn't go as far. And on DAB, which goes off the golf course in Walton and also the St. John's Beacon, is a total of 900,000. So that's an extra 700,000. So potentially, if 700,000 people listen to this in one go, I don't know what I'd do. We'll never know that anyway.
4: Yeah, when I said 40, they're only people I know.
1: Yeah, that's just it. Well, that's what I mean. If we all have 40 people, you know, there's hundreds, isn't there? You know, and you do speak to people, don't you? You know, you know, and they go, yeah, I listen to that all the time. Yeah. I've been on all night.
4: Well, that meet we went to back in the winter time, wasn't it, earlier this year, when in the Hindu centre, you know, there was many, many people. There's about 200 people there, wasn't there? Maybe more. You know, and a lot of them had already heard at LCR. And I got the feeling that after that meeting, a lot more people will have tuned in as well. You know?
1: Well, we got up and said a few things, didn't we? Come on, I want to get up and say some.
4: Yeah. Well, do you know what? Following on from that, Steve, I notice people looking at me all the time. I probably call them a scruffy so-and-so. But I didn't get onto it. I clocked it. I thought maybe they've seen me at that meeting, or they've seen you or whoever else from LCR was there.
1: Yeah.
4: Gail as well was there, wasn't she? And so people seen you, and it didn't dawn on me until maybe they've seen me at that meeting, because you couldn't know me face through the radio, obviously.
1: Yeah.
4: Nice face for radio sort of thing. But, we're doing good work, aren't we?
1: Yeah. None of us are celebrities. Aspiring celebrity.
4: Yeah. You lose the ego as well, don't you? I certainly have. I remember when I was here about 10 years or so ago, 12 years now, I was more wanting to be a bit of a radio DJ. Yeah. Now I realise that I'm happy at this side of the desk. And
1: you were thinking of when you were Mr. Reggae.
4: I was younger.
1: Mr. Reggae on a Friday, I think it was. Reggae. Yeah, you used to play reggae.
4: That's
1: records.
4: Right. Yeah, I used to play that. Yeah, I remember that. Yeah.
1: Used to use it as a dating agency, truth be known, but I won't go into that.
3: Sounds interesting.
4: You lose the ego.
1: Someone on Instagram, I can't remember what her name is now. She said, tell Eddie, I listen to her.
4: I listen to her?
1: Yeah.
4: To him?
1: To him, yeah. It must be a fan.
4: Who was? Yeah.
1: Oh, God, I'll have to go online.
4: Phil,
1: what's her
4: name?
1: Yeah, yeah.
4: You're doing the Rigsby there.
1: And, it's Miss Jones, actually.
3: Rigsby.
4: Yeah. Oh, well, it'll be Maureen. It was Maureen.
1: She's got a nickname, Bessie Braddock.
4: What? There's a statue in Limesbury of that woman, yeah. Bessie Braddock, yeah.
2: She's probably texting.
1: She looks like the woman. Does anyone know who the Bruins are?
3: The Bruins, yeah. The Browns, the
4: Scottish
3: Bruins.
4: Newspaper on the Sunday.
1: The Sunday Post.
4: Yeah, yeah.
1: It's the bit. My dad used to get... I had no idea when my dad got that, but there was All Willie.
4: All Willie,
1: used to
4: yeah.
1: sit on a bucket.
3: All Willie.
1: All Willie, eh? And there was the Bruins. There was Grandpa Bruin.
4: Yeah.
1: And there was the mum. And that statue of Bessie Braddock looks like the mum.
4: Yeah, it does.
1: Ken Dodd looks like he's got a kebab in his hand, doesn't he?
3: Yeah.
4: I remember as a kid, and one of my uncles used to buy that Sunday Post, whatever it's called, the Scottish newspaper. I used to love reading that, you know, the cartoons and all that, and the sports news all about Celtic and Aberdeen and Motherwell and all that. But I got to know all the players. And my uncle Ron ends up marrying a woman from Paisley in Scotland, and he settled up there. And he was a confirmed bachelor until he was about 40. He went to Yugoslavia, the former Yugoslavia, on holiday. I met Mary, who turned out to be a lovely, lovely woman. Yeah. Used to give us pocket money and everything. But Sunday afternoons always reminds me of that Sunday Post and two-way family favourites on the radio as well. And the wireless.
1: And the Navy Lark. There was a comedy programme on as well, wasn't there? Two-way family favourites.
4: That's right.
1: And then it went three-way family favourites. It was like one in Germany, one in Cyprus. Mm. And one in Britain. This is going out to Sergeant Smith, Aquatoria Base.
4: In Cairo.
3: Do you know that Bruins? Was it written in like Scottish dialect?
1: Hey, it was, it was phonetically. It was like hard to read to begin with, and you had to get used to it. But the other thing I liked about it, you coloured it in because it was monochrome, wasn't it?
3: Well, my mate used to, he had like an eccentric auntie and uncle. And they used to get him the Bruins annual.
1: Yeah,
3: every
1: year.
3: Sent to him, and I used to sit reading it, laughing me off, trying to interpret it. But the writer, Irvin Welsh, who wrote Trainspot, I'm not sure if you've read any of his books.
1: He's
3: an amazing writer, if you ever read any of his books. He writes in that dialect like that, Edinburgh, more than, I think that was probably Glasgow, I don't know, but you'd have to interpret it in your head as you're reading it, because it's in the dialect and the words spelt how they sound and all that kind of thing. But you get there good at reading it. But when you read his first book, you're like, it takes you about a week to read the first chapter.
1: I read Trainspotting a few years ago, and that was a bit like...
3: Book. Yeah, I love that.
1: Have you ever read Clockwork Orange?
3: No.
1: Oh, you don't want to read that. That's written in this dialect called Nadsat.
3: Oh, yeah.
1: It's like Russian and English mixed together. Wow. And you have to go... It's got a glossary at the back. But once you know what it is, you just basically go through it, you know.
3: Yeah. I love stuff like that. I love that about Irvin Welsh books, that you have to really read it to understand sometimes what they're saying, but it goes in your head then as well because you're paying attention.
1: Anyway, bring back the Bruins. They might still be going. Although they were all dressed in 1930s stuff. The granddad had a flat cap on. The dad had a flat cap on, but a smaller moustache. And it was like a brother and sister. We had a big brother, didn't he? He was like a big bloke. But that was thing, you know, that's DC Thompson. You know, the ones that did the Beano.
3: Oh, right, yeah.
1: The same artist.
4: And the Dandy,
3: Well, I think, like, Viz Comic and that has imitated some of that, didn't he? Like, that Sid the Sexist is like that. It's written in the dialect of how he would speak, kind of thing.
1: Anyway, in the studio today, we got Eddie.
4: Hello.
1: Friend of Bessie Braddock.
4: Hi.
1: And we got Jed.
3: Good afternoon.
1: Anything happened this week, Jed?
3: Anything happened this week?
1: Yeah. I'll ask Eddie about his sausages later.
4: Oh, yeah, I never went, Steve.
1: Oh, no sausages?
4: Well, there's no market because of the concert at Anfield.
1: Oh, right, okay.
4: Yeah.
1: Did anyone go to that concert last week?
4: Yeah, my lad Elliot went with his girlfriend Kirsty. They had a great time and they're big fans of the lads. I'd never heard of them before.
3: Last week. We went for a drink for Friday afternoon, the way we always do, Louise and I. We went to Dr. Duncan's. Do you know the one?
4: I know.
3: It's opposite the museum garden at the side.
1: Oh, I know, yeah.
3: And there was loads and loads of cowboys and cowgirls and fellas with like trucker caps on, like literally town was, there was nobody who wasn't in Western attire last Friday apart from us kind of thing. So yeah, he must have a hell of a lot of fans out there, but 60,000 maybe was a bit ambitious for him to fill that size venue kind of thing. But yeah, there was a lot of people going to that concert, and I believe it was very good. The girl who lives in the van, she's a fan of his, and we got her some of those free tickets that we had access to, and she drove down from where was she? She was our boyfriend lives on a pig farm, and she drove down from Lincoln. She did, and she enjoyed it. Like, so I think it was good. It was good for the city, and like, you know, it was. It just us old timers. I think we're more Kenny Rogers, and that is more our speed of country music, innit? We don't know these youngsters.
4: Well, I had a great time looking out my window in the back kitchen because I could see two cars full of people, men and women, or girls and lads, all with cowboy hats on. Yeah. And for a second, I thought, where are they going? Then I realised the match, the concert was on. But he parked out in our street and stayed in the hotel on the corner of Shield Road. There.
3: Yeah. But there were some people who were a bit chicken who were like walking around with the Western gear and had a cowboy
4: hat. Say a holster then?
3: No, had a cowboy hat in a carrier bag. I could see the shape, but I think it didn't have the conviction to wear
4: probably
3: it.
4: Probably not. No way I'm walking down Shear Road with a cowboy after that. I won't last 5 minutes.
3: Get shot.
4: Hey, lad, you're Siggy.
1: Yeah.
4: There you go. Go on.
1: No, it's all right.
4: I was just going to go up the concert. I believe it was really, really good. And, you know, everyone got in safe and got home safe because my lad Elliot only lives, just moved, bought a house last year in Ince Avenue off Arkles Lane there. Okay. So they were home in 10 minutes. They were quite happy. Yeah.
3: It was full from what I could see. Yeah. Like the footage and that, it was full. So them free tickets got used up. So it was
4: a beat day, right?
1: Although we paid loads of money, I wouldn't like that really. You're standing next to someone who got it for free.
3: Because it'd have been well over.
1: I had to pay, you know. Taylor Swift prices for it. And we got, I missed Matty out before, actually.
2: It's all right, don't worry. I'm just sitting here, I'm fine.
1: He's all right. I'm fine. He's my assistant today.
2: I'm just going to pop in and out.
1: And in case you missed it, me and Matty, we started a new Wednesday night programme.
4: I believe so.
1: Which we got to, you know, it's to try and get feedback from people, either text messages or people want to phone in. So if you're listening on Wednesday night, 10 o'clock till 12 o'clock, it's called WTF. Use your imagination.
2: Frequency.
1: Flipping heck is going on.
3: Frequency, Kenneth.
1: I need to do a jingle for it, though, you see. So if you come in, so we had this guy, didn't we? Was his name John or something?
2: James.
1: Like? James, yeah. And it was a J. And he texted us and he said, like, it's the only local radio station that's live from Liverpool at the moment in the evening.
4: Yeah.
1: Didn't want to come on, I don't think.
2: No.
1: He requested a Beatles song. We asked him to name the other radio station, but
2: he
1: refused.
2: He wouldn't throw bombs.
1: He wouldn't throw anyone under the bus. So it went all right, actually.
4: Good.
1: You know, because it's the end of a working day on a Wednesday night. Mm. And I can remember a few times we did it in the past when it was Wednesday night lock-in. You could feel like you know, the battery level going into the little red zone.
4: Yeah.
1: And going, oh, God. But we were still going strong. It was Duracell. We were on Duracell batteries.
3: Coincide with the England match there, guys. So well, that's, you know, timing a little bit.
1: It
3: could have gone one or two ways. A load of drunk people ringing up after the game or people watching the game.
1: Well, we did a score update. Matty was like...
2: I was on my phone.
1: I was checking.
2: Stato,
1: weren't you, Matty?
2: Yeah.
1: So that went all right. But I'll just play this tune and then we can talk about this. This is... are you ready for this?
2: Oh,
1: hang on.
0: One, two, three, go. Cut the heads. Throw a chair.
4: What's that?
0: Peel a parsnip. Iron your trousers.
3: Is this Steve Alford?
0: Sweep the rings. Strangle a fox.
1: Strangle a fox.
0: Pipe the buttercream.
1: Pipe the buttercream.
0: Stub your toe. Cancel like the Netflix. Andy
4: Burnham.
3: Hey. He got there in the end of point.
1: I was out of hell anyway.
2: Have you got to Steve Radford? I'll never know.
1: Yeah. Steve Radford.
2: Be listening, Steve. We didn't mean it.
3: I didn't know.
1: He just does it all again anyway. So, you know, apparently I was looking for records about Andy Burnham. And that was... there's a country in Western one called the Streets of Bakersfield. And I thought you could do the streets of Macclesfield.
4: Yeah, I thought of that, yeah. Dwight Yoakam
1: That's
4: wrote
1: him,
4: that.
1: Dwight Yoakam.
4: I bought the album, yeah.
1: It's a good album, that.
4: Yep.
1: Anyway, so let's play the advert and we'll talk about the politics later.
4: Yeah.
2: Okay.
1: Bit of politics. Hang on, here we go. Let's go up here. Here you go.

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0: 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Ahlan. Ciao, Chichi. Hola. Liverpool is the world's greatest city. 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My name is Imad Hassan, and I love this place I now call my home. 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Shukran, ma'asalama. 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
1: Hello and welcome back. And obviously the thing you're going to talk about is Andy Bannerman last night. Me and Matty gave it a good working over on Wednesday.
2: We did.
1: Talking about the possibilities, that, you know, what's going to happen. Is he going to win? Because there will still question marks over. But
2: 54% of the vote he got.
1: 54% of the vote.
2: Yeah.
1: And he won by 9,000, or didn't he?
2: Yeah, 9,000.
1: Lib Dems got like 170. Yeah. Green's got a, you know...
2: Conservatives lost their deposit. Yeah. They got about 900, so...
1: Yeah. I want to join Binface Party, though. Oh, that's good.
2: Apparently, he was Binface was going around taking selfies with everyone.
1: Love Binface, yeah. You know, he's got it really good now. It's he used to just be a bin on his head.
3: Yeah, it's a face now.
1: And now it's a bit like a Cyberman costume.
3: Oh, yeah.
1: But with the bin on it. And there was a fox as well. Did you see the fox?
2: Yeah. It was funny because I was watching it, and the Laura Koonsberg, and she wrote with the panel, she goes, if you look at the pictures on the right hand of the screen, you see a guy with a fox standing up. Don't worry, he's an independent candidate. Yeah. He's not just turned up.
3: He's not just a random fox.
1: He took his head off in the end because I think he must have been boiling.
2: Yeah, he
1: was. You know, it was like, because it was a proper fairy suit, like, you know. It was like, you know, remember Foxy Bingo on the telly?
3: Yeah.
1: It was like that, and I thought, that's a decent suit, that.
2: Yeah.
1: You know what I mean? Mascot suits. Cause you get
2: Andy Bannerman got a photo with him and Binface.
1: Yeah.
2: At the end, sort of on stage, arms around each other.
1: And there was a guy with a cowboy hat on as well. Did you see him?
3: This is
1: a big guy, big white suit and a cowboy. It looked like
3: Zach Bryan.
2: Colonel Saunders.
1: No, he looked like Sheriff Hogg or whatever his name was in the Dukes of Hazzard.
3: Boss Hogg.
1: Yeah, he looked like Boss Hogg. So it was interesting, you know, because there was sort of, the doomsday scenario was he didn't win.
2: Mm.
1: But he was still the mayor, you know, he didn't resign the mayor. He's resigned now, obviously, but he's still technically the mayor, so he could have stepped back. But it would have been a great injury to his ego, really, wouldn't it?
2: Yeah.
1: So, any thoughts from anyone in the room?
4: Well, I woke up first thing this morning, about course past eight. Don't think it matters. But course past eight.
1: Sausages! Yeah. Oh, what's going on?
4: And instead of talk sports, I usually have talk sports on the coffee and going and the kettle on and lace.
1: You have a dressing gown, Eddie.
4: In
1: a silk dressing gown, a bit like Noel Coward.
4: Noel Edmonds.
1: Noel Coward. Copy of the Times on the
2: Yeah, I was going to say.
1: Yeah. Go on, sorry.
4: I got given one of those woolly ones a couple of seasons ago, Christmases ago, by a friend of mine, Joe Piggott, lives in Penny Lane. I see her now and again. Anyway. She's very thoughtful. That's saved me a few bob last two winters because I told her rather than put the heating on full.
1: Yeah, yeah.
4: Don't ask us a job, you know. But the silk one, I used to have one years ago with a dragon on the back.
1: I had one of them. It was blue and yellow.
4: Went up to halfway up.
1: Yeah, yeah. Well,
2: was it a dragon or a kimono?
1: You've only lived twice.
4: I'll tell you a quick story about that.
1: Go on, Eddie.
4: I had the same thing on blue thing, short, halfway up my thighs, thinking that was an old coward, as you say.
1: Yeah.
4: And I had a little jolly date with a girl called Kathy, who used to live in Hinton Street. And it's all plans. She's going to turn up at 7:30, so I washed me white shag pile rug and everything. The thing was,
1: dropping a hint there, weren't you?
4: She turned up with two of her kids.
1: Oh,
4: one
1: oh
4: was, no. One was four, and the other one was seven.
2: Oh, no.
4: And so we made them orange juice and biscuits and all that. It'd be nice. Next thing, one of the kids dropped the orange juice all over white rug.
3: Oh, no.
4: And we still laugh about it these days. I wasn't laughing at the time, but it was okay.
1: I take it that didn't go very far.
4: No, so we had to change from, I went in the bedroom, they had to change from me. Noel Coward style dressing gown into a pair of tracky bottoms just to get stuck in. And the two of us kneeling down trying to get the orange juice off the thing. So the date was a bit of a disaster, to be fair.
1: But
4: we still laugh about it now. But but the heavy ones, they don't have coming out.
1: I have a snood thing, you know, you put over your head.
4: I got one last Christmas.
1: I had one in the camper van.
4: Yeah,
1: and they have one in the house as well. I just put that on at night.
4: It's too warm, even.
1: No, I like sweating at night.
4: Yeah,
1: sweating.
4: I know. I pretend I'm in a tent in the middle of the Antarctic sometimes, to help me fall asleep.
1: Yeah,
4: and it works. Does a trick every time.
2: I've never had one of them. I've never had one. Never a tent. But I've never had one of the, you know, like the dressing gowns or anything. Never had one.
1: Mm.
2: No, not for me.
1: You're not in the buff, are you, Matty?
2: No. God. Jeez, I mean, come on.
4: Tracky bottoms?
2: No.
4: You're chilling
2: out, isn't he? If I'm chilling out, it's just as I am. You know what I mean? Mm. So, and if it's like, you know, if I'm not going anywhere, then put the pyjama bottoms on.
3: Do you guys do that, like when you get home from, if you've been doing something, like change into your comfies?
1: Oh, leisure wear.
3: This is what I'll have on to.
2: I'm like you, Jed. Literally, I go home and I'll just, and then obviously when it's time, you just get change. I'm not going to slip into leisure wear.
3: Louise will text me, go, I can't wait to get into my comfy.
2: Oh, they say, I can't wait to get into pyjamas. And you're like,
3: what's exciting about that? Why can't you wait?
2: Back to Andy Burnham.
4: Yeah, I have to take my shoes off. Yeah, defo, and jeans, and then tracky bottoms, and an old t-shirt.
1: Okay, 07761. You know what this is going on. What do you wear when you go to bed? I did the naked thing for quite a while, really.
4: Yeah.
1: But
4: yeah.
1: I was on my own. It wasn't like something I was trying to impress anyone. Definitely have to put put pajama bottoms on. If it's cold, I put socks on as well.
4: And a hot water bottle, maybe?
1: A blanket.
4: Oh, fair enough.
1: A blanket. In the middle of the winter.
2: Hot water bottle in the nude. Are you crazy?
1: Yeah.
3: It's very hazardous.
2: It's hazardous.
4: Tell me about it. Look at the scars on my legs. Two of them are big.
2: Oh, look at that.
4: Yeah.
2: Oh, well, ladies and gentlemen.
4: That's why I was self-conscious about not wearing shorts.
2: Eddie, show me his legs.
4: Look at that.
2: I mean, there are dents in there that...
4: This is from the during the war. This scar.
2: Is it? There are craters on there that NASA would love to investigate.
4: Exactly. But quickly going back for Steve, I forgot. Woke up this morning, sense of relief and joy because, Andy Burnham's not number one, but he's best in reform. And I just, it was one of those old school sorts of reform going in the net there. You know what I mean? For once.
1: Well, it was good that he did. I mean, he still got the 14,000 votes.
4: 13,000.
1: Yeah, and it's a bit like. Who are you? You know what I mean?
2: Yeah.
1: But the other one, you know, the other, not the reform light or whatever
4: Restore.
1: It's called. Restore, yeah. They got 1,000, 1,500 or something like that.
4: Yeah.
1: But, it's good that Farage wasn't on. He sort of, they just hightailed it out, didn't they? Really, supposed to have said something afterwards. Usually the second person says something, but they just didn't bother doing it.
4: Yeah.
1: So, what do you think is going to happen?
2: I think that's a fight to start and gun now, hasn't it?
1: Yeah.
2: I mean, Keir Starmer's come out today and said he will stand in a leadership election and he will be speaking to Andy Burnham in the next couple of days.
4: Mm. Now, there's three of them, isn't it, Matt? West Streeting.
2: Now, we were speaking about this off air, weren't we, Steve? We were talking about it. Andy Burnham doesn't really have to start it.
1: No.
2: It could be West Streeting that goes, you know what, I've got enough behind me. We'll do a leadership challenge and then everyone steps up. I think you have to have 80 MPs.
1: Yeah.
2: Behind you.
1: Sign a motion.
2: Yeah. Once that's signed, the starting gun's fired. But Keir Starmer said he will. He will stand. And it's now a case of, I say, he's going to have a chat with Andy Burnham in the next couple of days. And it'd be interesting to, as you said to me, Steve, Offer, you said it'd be interesting to be a fly on the wall. What's that conversation going to be?
1: Yeah. I mean, he's not the most relaxed person, is he, Starmer? So you can imagine, the new boy comes in, who's like... He's obviously a lot suaver than Starmer, isn't he, really?
3: Yeah.
1: And
3: he's a lot more popular and like the young people recognise who he is and all that kind of thing. So He's definitely Starmer's days at the number.
2: I think he's worried. Yeah. He's worried that Andy Burnham won, because you're not telling me he was asleep last night and one of his aides just, you know, sort of texted him and went, "Oh, he's won," and he was like, oh, "Okay, thanks."
1: Well, by an expletive,
2: go back asleep.
1: But the other thing is, right, there's two elements to this. One is, you know, if there is a competition for the leadership, which I think there's obviously going to be. We can talk about that a little bit, but what's Starmer going to do when he, if let's be, you know, the right tense, if he loses it, what is he going to do?
2: Well, he'll go back to the back benches, won't he?
1: Well, he could do, you know, but...
3: Might resign.
1: Yeah.
2: Well, he could do, and then go back to being a lawyer. Yeah.
1: Because, you know, and the other thing to say is, and it's part of that book I've been listening to called Get In, is that, you know, and we sort of talked about it in the past, is that he's been in 2 years now. He's just coming up to 2 years. But he was the leader for 4 years before that. And it looks like during those 4 years, he didn't do any forward planning. And basically, if you believe what's in this book, it's because he never thought he was going to get in. He thought he was an interim leader up until, you know, Sunak lost the election.
3: Yeah, yeah.
1: Because he didn't really win the election. Sunak lost the election. Mm. Now, is he going to resign? I think he'll resign because...
3: Yeah, a bit of a graceful thing for him. Yeah,
1: a bit of a graceful thing is. But it also brings up that question is, you know, how much of an MP are you? If you're an MP and you're standing for an area and you stand on a platform, I'm not talking about being a prime minister and like that, but you go, this is where I'm standing. I love the place, which is basically what Andy Burnham done. You know, it was great because it was a place where he sort of lived on the periphery of, and he was the mayor of Manchester. But what does that say about our MPs? That if they lose something, they just resign.
3: Yeah, and it happened to
1: Miliband's brother.
3: Yeah.
1: Well, as soon as he didn't win the election to be the leader of the Labour Party, he just resigned. He's now in charge of International Rescue. Mm-hmm. Yeah. Well, the Gerry Anderson series aren't available. He could have been in charge of Stingray.
3: They always find something to do, these guys, don't they?
1: Yeah, that's what I mean.
4: He got looked after, don't
1: they? The thing is about Starmer is he didn't have a long political career before he became the leader. He was the DPP, wasn't he?
2: Yeah.
1: So I think he will resign, because would you want to walk in every day to this place where all the people on your team think you're a plank?
3: Mm-hmm.
1: You know what I mean? If he doesn't resign and he goes, like, I'm going to become a really good constituency MP, because you wouldn't want him to be a minister either, would you?
3: No.
1: Would you really want him to be a minister? You've got to sort of cleanse yourself. So Rachel Reeves is going to go.
3: Mm-hmm.
1: It'll be out like a shot. They'll get rid of her straight away. And I've got to... this is what we said on Wednesday. You've listened to the programme. I'm only repeating myself. Is it's got to put a front bench together, possibly with a lot of females in it, you know, with the usual suspects, including Becky Long Davis or whatever her name is, like, to make him look different and sound different in a short space of time. He's got 18 months. He's got a year to 18 months to put his stamp on it and show that it's going in a different direction. And then after that, he's got another 18 months to sort of buoy up the fact he'll get more Labour MPs back. Because they're going to get trashed at the next election if they keep Starmer.
3: Mm.
1: We talked about oil tankers not being able to change direction and taking a long time to stop. He's got to change the direction, this thing. He's now got the steering wheel. How is he going to do it? And this might sound a bit, you know, I don't want to say controversial, because it's not controversial, but if you invited Corbyn back into the party, you know, it makes people go. Now, Starmer was being accused by right-wing newspapers of being left-wing, right? So he's got nothing to lose on that. You know, Andy Burnham's, they're going to be calling him all sorts, you see. But if he starts doing things that's popular with people, it takes the wind out of the sail of the right-wing press. As long as he doesn't start writing for The Sun, right, which Starmer started doing, and you know, courting Murdoch. He doesn't have to do an awful lot to sort of change people's view. They're already calling it the Burnham bounce. You know, we said on Wednesday, you know, the indication of how successful he's going to be is how many people rejoin the Labour Party. either rejoining it or join the first time because they're pinning their hopes on him.
3: Mm. Do you think all this positivity about the Iran war ending and changes to the cost of living not being as bad and all this kind of...
1: It's going to help him, isn't it?
3: But all this seems to be fortuitous this
1: But let's see if he has to go and have a visit to Washington at any point, how that works out.
3: Mm.
1: Because, you know, it was disgraceful. Keir Starmer was disgraceful. You know, picking up his papers for him, having his little envelope in his pocket, which he kept touching. And I've got an invite for the king here to this absolute gobshite.
3: And right. Even Prince Charles said he didn't like him, didn't he?
1: He stood up for him now just by saying, we're not going to join you in the Gulf. And now that's backfired in the sense Hesketh is going, oh, we're going to look at NATO and all those people that didn't support us in our just and rightful war. Well, it wasn't. It wasn't a war. It was an act of aggression by the United States against it. And where's he got with that? Where's Trump got with that? He's got to where he was, right, when Obama was in power. Obama had a treaty with Iran, which he ripped up in 2016. So he's gonna have to backtrack into an area that he's already said, he wouldn't do.
3: Mm-hmm.
1: But I'd love to, I can't wait for Andy Burnham, if he becomes, PM, to go for a trip to... to Washington,
3: How do you think that'll go?
1: Well,
2: interesting.
1: Yeah. You know what I mean? I think you've got to be, talking about Trump, you've got to sort of stand up to people like that.
3: Mm. Yeah. Do you think Andy Burnham will?
1: I think he's got to.
3: Yeah.
1: He doesn't want to be going out there, licking his shoes and being, kowtowing.
5: Yeah, it's like Starmer's been following in the footsteps of a fool, you know what I mean? In my opinion, in Donald Trump, you know what I mean? And a new direction and stuff like that.
1: Yeah,
5: And for the good of, let's use that cliche, for the good of the party, I personally think Starmer shouldn't put up a fight. He should basically allow Andy Burnham to tread a new path for Labour.
1: Well, if he doesn't put up a fight, that's fair enough. Yeah. He's sort of throwing his towel in. If he does put up a fight and doesn't get anyone voting for him, that's more sort of galling to him, isn't it? It's more of an ignominy.
2: He's got to look at it. He's got to look at it and think, what do I want for the best? I mean, if you go, go quietly. Look, I've enjoyed my time as Prime Minister. I led us to a landslide, blah, blah, blah. Now it's time.
1: That's what he should do.
2: Now it's time for the change. If Andy is, successful, Andy is the future. I'll be behind him, support them from the backbenchers or whatever. I'm on call for him, so to speak.
3: Mm-hmm.
2: And then the whole thing starts. But it could get messy. It could get drawn out. It could be bit of infight between the front bench, the back bench, and those who are supporting Andy Burnham, those who support Keir Starmer. And it could just end up.
1: But I don't think it will. I think people like Rachel Reeves will just, the gaff's up, really. It's,
2: The gig's up.
1: The gig's up. That's the best fucking for. And just sort of fade into the background. But it'd be interesting to see who he appoints. We were talking about, some of the Labour MPs in Liverpool, and he's... in his acceptance speech last night, he's going on about, the north-south divide and, how people in places like Ashton, feel like they're left behind. He's got to address that left behind issue.
2: Mm.
1: It's not an easy fix.
3: But isn't it?
1: There's a fix available.
5: But there was enough people who voted for Andy Burnham last night to encourage me to think the future could be a little bit better than it's actually being painted at the moment, only by the right-wing press, you mentioned, Stephen. Yeah. But that's normal.
1: But he needs to ignore the right-wing press because whatever he does will be interpreted as some sort of, communist takeover of the country. You know what I mean?
5: Yeah.
2: Red
5: Andy.
1: Red Andy, yeah.
2: To me, it's a job that you're damned if you do, you're damned if you don't. That's one of those. Well, if you take it on, you're taking on the poison chalice. You're doing brilliant. See, Keir Starmer did when he won the landslide. Wonderful. Mm. 2 years on, it's sort of like, well, hang on, he's reached his limit now. Oh, hang on, here comes a new one. What's not saying two, as I said to you on Wednesday night, what's not saying 2.5 years' time?
1: Yeah.
2: The cycle starts again. People go, well, they shouldn't have had him in.
1: It's hot seat,
2: Yeah, exactly. So it's.
1: Forward. I've got a feeling, Starmer put himself forward for that because this book I keep talking about. He has wanted to be MP, PM, for a long time, even before he was an MP.
5: Who's this, Starmer?
1: Starmer,
5: yeah.
1: I should dig up some of the quotes from this, but thinking, and I think it's partially because he thought it was his destiny, got a toolmaker who's a dad, and, I'm named after the first, Labour leader and all that.
5: Keir Hardie.
1: And you're sort of thinking, I think you're a bit of a fool, really. Mm. Clever fool.
5: Well, yeah.
1: But, you know.
5: Not streetwise,
1: though, is it? Barrister? Yeah. No, yeah. No. Not in the slightest.
5: Exactly.
2: Yeah.
1: So it's going to be...
5: I was going to say, Steve, at the end, one, listen to the radio before, and as I say, I was a bit happy, pretty happy that Burnham had won. More to do with the fact that Reform had the noses put out of joint, you know what I mean? But at the end of it, there was a BBC reporter constantly shouting, Mr. Burnham, are you going to have a leadership contest with Keir Starmer? Didn't answer. He must have asked it four or five times, and I think to himself, here we go, it started again. Give him 5 minutes at least to say, let's basically enjoy the moment. We just won.
1: Yeah.
5: We just beat Reform. And to some people, you could say Reform might have been the favourites to win that award last night.
1: That's the terrible thing about this. You're talking about a Manchester constituency, and we're saying they beat Reform Labour. And you might think to yourself, what sort of a tipsy-turvy world are we in that we're going all day? And, you know, Wigan's gone Reform, hasn't it, the council? So in a matter of 6 weeks, it's gone from being everyone going to Reform, right, on the basis that they're all the same and it's time for a change. Yeah. And that's got to be his motto, really.
2: Yeah.
1: We're not all the same.
5: Yeah.
1: And it's time for a change back to Labour.
5: But the difference between a general election and a local election to elect councillors and city councils, it's always been a little bit skewed, I think. You know what I mean? You'll get the real answer during the general election. I think that showed last night.
1: But the thing is, like, people don't understand the difference between both elections, so they need to sort of, like, realise, you know.
5: Yeah.
1: You know, some people, when they voted in the local elections, thought they were voting for Nigel or said they were voting. Farage.
5: Yeah. Yeah.
1: It was the common man with a ciggy and a pint in his hand, you know. It's that sort of...
5: He's got £5 million.
1: You know, you can't knock him, really. You know, you can knock him, but, you know, because he's a grasping millionaire.
5: Yeah.
1: But he does come across as, like, you know...
5: Starmer's
1: tried that photographs of him in the pub, having the pint and all that.
5: Yeah.
1: It's not really worked with him, has it, because he looks so uncomfortable, doesn't he?
5: Yeah, he does. You wouldn't see him in a pub during the England-Croatia game, would you?
1: He's there in his footy kit after he's had a game with his
2: mates. He's an Arsenal fan.
1: Yeah, that's enough to hate him.
2: I think, I say, the next 2 or 3 weeks will be very interesting, because obviously Andy Burnham's got to go to... Westminster now, as they take the oath, and you know, them. I think you're going to have a couple of weeks now where it's going to be okay. So he's taking the role, and then next thing you'll probably hear the leadership question, and then it'll go from there.
1: Streeton will start it, right? He knows he's not got a chance of winning, right? But I think he'll try and broker that. Well, I started the campaign for you, Andy. Give us a seat. Let me have my health.
2: Give me a nice little
1: to
2: roll.
1: Which I'd say swivel.
5: Swivel
1: at Streeton.
2: But as you said on Wednesday night as well, how many, we don't know if he does succeed, how many he's already promised roles to.
1: Yeah, yeah.
5: Good point, yeah. Yeah.
2: You know, we don't know whether he's had
1: conversations. See, folks, you should listen on Wednesday nights.
2: We don't know if he's had conversations with
1: no, we will have done, yeah,
2: allies, you know, and say, look, if I get in, do you want this role?
1: Yeah.
2: You know what I mean?
5: Yeah. Interesting, put our local MP, Paula Barker, would she be getting involved at all?
1: I reckon she'll get a
5: I've got a feeling.
2: I think I think she'll get a front bench role. I do. I mean,
1: if she got something in communities.
2: Yeah.
1: You know,
2: Ian Byrne as well. Ian Byrne on the front bench as well, I think. Obviously, he had the whip taken off him, didn't he, for voting against the government. But he was doing it as
5: a protest vote.
2: Yeah. You know what I mean?
1: Corbyn back, that would be interesting. Yeah. We've done that.
5: Yeah.
1: The door's open to you.
2: Imagine Corbyn as Defence Secretary or Deputy Prime Minister.
1: He could be sort of a minor role, but get him back, because he's not in the Labour Party anymore, he's an independent, he sits on the opposite side of Labour.
5: Yeah. Starmer kicked him out, didn't he?
1: They kicked him out, and then over anti-Semitism, this boot, looks like I'm getting paid for mentioning
2: you are, actually, yeah.
1: But it's, you know, I had to buy it, Matty.
2: Now you're all right.
1: It's all shown to be total, you know.
5: Yeah, exactly.
1: Load of crap.
5: It was a ploy. The
1: last person probably in the Labour Party could be accused of being anti-Semitic is
5: Jeremy Corbyn.
1: Yeah.
5: Exactly.
1: So, what's in the papers? We've just written our own newspaper there.
2: Yeah, we have, actually.
1: The Daily Splurge.
5: I've got the echo, Steve. Bad news. Murderer killed again in prison. He killed a fella who'd murdered his 2-year-old stepson. This is a local fella called Well, a ruthless assassin who shot dead a Liverpool gangland enforcer was one of three prisoners yesterday convicted of stabbing a child killer to death before tucking him into bed to be found hours later. Mark Fellows, nicknamed the Iceman, was already serving a whole life order for the killings of gangland kingpins John Kinsella from Everton and Paul Mr. Big Massey when he teamed up with fellow killers Lee Newell and David Taylor to stab Mark Bevan to death in November last year. The four prisoners had been serving sentences in the high-security HMP Wakefield in West Yorkshire, which is nicknamed Monster Mansion. Mm. Wouldn't like to go there. When the murder took place, Bevan, who was serving a life sentence, this fellow got killed, for killing his two-year-old stepdaughter at their home in Haverford West, Pembrokeshire, in 2020, was found in bed with 52 stab wounds, having been placed in the way that deceived prison guards during checks on the cell. What a horrible place to be. Yeah. Monster Mansion, you know.
3: To go.
5: Yeah, exactly. But, you know, some people will say that's karma, stuff like that, but none of my business now. But, yeah, that's the main headline on the Echo. Also, why it's officially home and bargain for one day. Now, Matty and I talked about this on Wednesday afternoon.
2: We did.
5: Young fella, 21 years of age he was when he opened the first home and bargain, which is in Old Swamp. I'm presuming it was on the same site as the one that's in now, the old cinema. It was an old cinema, wasn't
1: it? No, it was further down. It was right. It was, you know what the tenements used to be? It was that next block after the tenements. It used to be like, used to sell fabric.
5: Do you know what I remember now? Yeah.
1: That was the first one, yeah.
5: Yeah, I never went into them tenements. They always looked a bit scary, didn't they? Well, there'd be gangs waiting for you and everything.
1: Keep away from the tenements.
5: But Home and Bargain, it's going to be called Home and Bargain for one day only, because they changed the name from Home and Bargain to Home Bargains in 1995.
1: Which no one in Liverpool uses, do you? No, I'm just going to Home Bargains.
5: Well, Matty and I are saying, you can't go into Home Bargains, can you? Home and Bargains, and just for one thing, can you?
2: You can't. So you end up coming out with, you know, things you didn't even want.
1: A canoe.
3: Yeah. My Louise is like that. I say,

0: As one of the UK's most influential musicians, Weller has a catalogue of big hits from the Jam to the Sound Council and a solo career. The Echo was in Liverpool, the city centre, as music fans headed to On the Waterfront, and in a nod to the Mod Father, fans are out in force wearing Fred Perry, Adidas trainers and sporting the Mod haircuts. I bet you Transalpino and Grace Oldman Street, the shop there, sells all that old school gear. They made a fortune, you see. But Weller in the air, yeah. Paul Weller.
1: This On the Waterfront, a lot of people, I mean, I think tickets are about £60, £65.
0: I was going to ask, yeah.
1: Maybe a bit more for the four days. A lot of people just go down the pit and stand outside. Why pay when you can hear it?
0: Yeah. Where's the gate situation?
1: The gates are possibly
0: bunk in.
1: By the Cunard building. That's
2: it's
1: where
2: all fenced off. I went down there the other day.
1: It's all fenced off, mate. Setting it all up, yeah. Yeah. There's no way you're getting in.
3: You probably could, you know, because it's at the end by where the newer museum is on the waterfront.
1: Yeah. Yeah,
3: it's just in a bit further along. So all of that area there is fenced off. But
1: yeah, you could just stand there and listen to it.
2: You're still getting the ferry boat?
1: Get the ferry, yeah.
2: You've got to get a ferry tomorrow night. There's a Beatles band on the ferry.
0: Okay.
2: Got to fit a Christmas present off me.
1: Oh, you're going on the Beatles cruise?
2: I don't know what's the Beatles cruise.
0: Oh, you're going on it?
1: Yeah, you're gonna have it's a 3-hour cruise. You go on it. You picked up at the pierhead, then it goes. Seek and pick up.
2: It's a band. There's a Beatles Lucky Likey band.
0: Are you going to see it?
2: Yeah, yeah. We've got to fit a Christmas present off me, son.
0: Oh, that's brilliant.
2: He always gets me something like that.
0: Earlier this week, we were talking about the big ship that was in with me, Matthew.
1: We were, the Queen Anne.
0: Queen Anne, was it, yeah.
1: The Queen Anne.
0: The ferries were running there and back. I think they were charging £32 if you want to have a 1.5-hour journey around the Mersey, looking at the ship and stuff like that.
1: Yeah, having an afternoon tea.
2: If you got a canoe, you could go up there and
0: you could.
1: The jet skis.
2: From the river, couldn't
1: the jet skis as well.
0: Yeah. Good thinking, yeah.
3: I stress that I'm not a fan, but last Saturday night we'd been out, and on the way back, there was loads of people coming out of the Echo Arena that we'd been on. Barry Manilow.
0: Doing his final
3: run ever. So he says, kind of thing. Barry Manilow. Blast from the past. I didn't know he was still knocking about.
1: Yeah, he's still knocking about. Still.
2: He had cancer though, didn't he? Looking a bit rough at the moment.
3: Yeah, yeah. But he must be, what, is he in his 80s?
2: I think
3: now?
2: He's probably in his 80s, yeah.
3: I'd say so, yeah, yeah. But he was playing the arena. Yeah.
0: I became a bit of a fan back in the late 70s, early 80s, you know, and I've still got a Steve 90 tape with all his
2: music. You've got a white suit, haven't you?
0: Yeah. What was that song? Coco Cabana. That was a great song, that.
3: Yeah, and Mandy and all that.
0: Mandy.
3: My mum used to have that album. I can picture it now, the album cover with all them songs on. Yeah, and Could It Be Magic, the way he sang it, though, not the way Take That sang it. And
2: Talking of Take That.
3: Going to see Take That on Saturday night with my Louise. Is in early... Was it a Christmas present or an early birthday present? I can't remember which one it was now.
1: Well, which comes first, Christmas or a birthday?
3: Birthday's in July.
1: There you go. Yeah. It's a daily birthday present.
3: It's a birthday present.
2: You know, when you go to a gig like that, you have to keep your head down, you know.
3: In what way? What do you mean?
2: Because there's all these screaming 40-year-old women
1: Who
2: were 20 when they went out.
3: Yeah.
2: Just keep your head down like that.
3: It's a good mix kind of thing, really, isn't it? It isn't just women, funnily enough. But yeah, it's a long one because Belinda Carlisle is on it and the script. It starts at like 5 o'clock or something like that in Manchester. Take That did this thing, didn't he? In, I don't know, it was the early 2000s, the circus thing. And they circus performers on in between songs, and they have like a giant elephant that they all sit on and go through the crowd, like a mechanical elephant and all this kind of thing. So it's that, apparently they brought that show back, so it'll be, you know, a spectacle to watch, I suppose. Because I was talking to my daughter this morning, she's travelling, she's in Bali, and we were talking this morning, she's like, how do you cope, Dad, going to watch you Take That? Because you don't like them, do you? And I go, I can admire the spectacle of it, though, do you know what I mean? And like, look at how it's all working. I'm a bit of a ball like that. I'm a bit of a train spotter, like looking at how it's all come together. Watching everything else apart from the music sometimes. You want to watch something like
1: I found that with Elton John when I had to go and see Elton John at Anfield. It was 4 years ago, it popped up on me mentions. And I was like, you know, you sit there and you go, I'm not really interested in the guy, but I'm more interested in what's happening elsewhere within the stadium.
3: And just the fans.
1: And I'm looking around and I'm like...
3: Yeah.
0: Has anyone ever gone to a gig and you've gone by yourself because you've got no mates? And then you feel a bit embarrassed because you're on your own. And then just in case someone comes up to you and says, hey, are you all right, mate, blah, blah, pretend that you're working for the Echo and you're just a reporter doing a review of the gig. Or in a cinema, the same thing.
2: Hang on a minute, I'm just going to write something down.
3: Or walk around with 2 pints and pretend you're waiting for your friends to come back from the toilets. I haven't done that, I just made that up on the spot.
2: Right, we're talking about music now, so we've got a couple of new tracks from a guy called Tom George and the Crystal Circus.

0: Exactly. And we suspect Frank Griffith is playing the saxophone on this, because I think he said. But if you want to see him live, he's on the Granby Market on the 4th of July. Saturday Market. So you want to go down and see. I don't know when he's on, but it'd probably be like lunchtime. But a good artist, like, you know what I mean? But it's one of these contacts through, you know, through emails and posts on Facebook and all that. Just got in touch with us. And again, very polite, you know, can you send me 2 tracks? Thanks very much for this, you know.
1: He didn't send you the big autobiography?
0: No, no. I got one the other day and I thought, should I send this to Jed?
1: I know what you mean now, because you were saying when people send a lot of content.
0: I got one that was like, I thought, I'd just check what it'd be like if I printed this out. It's 5 pages long.
1: Yeah.
0: Right. I want to listen to the song. I don't want to know, you know, who their influence was when, you know.
1: Yeah, you don't need to see the Wikipedia page.
0: And someone should, you know, have a word with these marketing people and just say, people haven't got enough time to read this.
1: The music should do the talking,
0: shouldn't it? And the other thing I do is I just go through looking to see if it says it's from Liverpool.
1: You
0: don't say Liverpool or Northwest at some point.
1: In the bin.
0: Stay in the bin, yeah. You know, the biggest artist in Spain. Okay, well, there you go. Stay in Spain then. Get out of our radio station. So this is the first one. This is a great record, actually. Listen to it a few times. And it sounds a bit sort of, it's more of a ballad than anything else, but it's called Dance With My Shadow. And I'd heard some stuff by Tom George, but I hadn't heard this one that he sent me. And I thought, oh, God, this is totally different to the rest of it. It's called Dance With My Shadow anyway. Is that working?
2: Yeah.

This is Tom Jones. Tom George, Tom Jones. Right, well, that's not worked, has it? Let me just double check. It might have been off the stick. Again. Let me just... I'll put something else on and sort it out. This is Back to Bad Cherry.

0: Back in the room. Sorry about that, folks. That was a technical mistake on my part. I put the songs on from a stick, and the stick wasn't in. But we'll play Tom Jones.
1: It's not unusual. Slap.
2: Go on, Jed. Get in there,
0: it's not unusual, though, for me to make a mistake. It's not unusual.
2: Well, I mean...
0: Give me a chance to go and grab your pens and papers, and we'll do the community readouts once the adverts and that have all played out. So here we go.

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0: back in the room.
1: It's lovely. It's time for. I should have put that one. Okay, I'm just talking to myself. Oh, no, I'm talking to you. You in the kitchen.
2: The listeners.
1: The listeners, yeah. So we've got the community readouts now. So hopefully you've got your pen and paper. You know, you're allowed to do it with the Bookies pen as well. You know, the little biros you get in the Bookies. Yeah. We're not bothered what you do it with. So let's start off with Matty.
2: 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Apparently, Health Watch knows he's working in partnership with the NHS University Hospitals of Liverpool, involving patients, carers, and members of the public to take part in a big conversion, a conversation, patient and public engagement. It takes place on the 23rd of June, 10:30 till 12:30, Old Schoolhouse, St John's Road, Highton, L36OUX. If you want to find out any more information to book a place, it's inquiries at healthwatchnosley.co.uk. Also on the second page, there's a place called the Quassant of Inequality. It's a local CIC helping the residents of Kensington. It's open. It's based at 5357 Holt Road. It opens Tuesday to Friday, 9:30 till 2.
1: Who's that from?
2: 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Tuesday 12 till 4, Make Amend. Tuesday 5 till 6:30, the Singing Croissants, friendly singing group. Wednesday 1 till 2:30, Bingo Karaoke. Thursday, Guitar Workshop. And coming soon, there's an art group. Why's my mic gone quiet? Oh, no, it's fine. There's an art group as well. Also, as well as that, there's a small area. 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And there's also LCR FM. Who could that be? 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
1: Yeah. Cool. We had an ESOL class in this morning, so it's young people there not speak English.
3: Yeah.
1: Speak English proper.
2: Yeah.
1: Like what we like does.
3: Yeah. I've got this from the Liverpool Irish Centre, based, of course, in Boundary, number 6 Boundary Lane. It's on Liverpool 6, just across from the old Ogden's building. It's a volunteer day, and it's today, Friday 19th of June, from 3 p.m. this afternoon till 8 p.m. tonight. The focus is on new room preparation. In other words, if you... handy with a saw, or a screwdriver, or a hammer. The focus is on new room preparation, building cabinets, putting up shelves, etc. Refreshments are provided. Just turn up if you know if they're handy. So that's on the Liverpool Irish Centre, Boundary Lane, from 3 p.m. today till 8 p.m. As I say, free to get in because you're doing your work.
4: Is it a lot of time to get down there?
3: Yeah, exactly.
1: Yeah. Yeah.
3: I've got one from Steve Radford, the councillor for Tubrook, one of the councillors for Tubrook, and he's written in saying, our next community coach trip to Mould and Llangollen will be on Wednesday, 26th of August. 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You can book a seat any Tuesday or Thursday lunchtimes, 12 to 1 p.m. at Tubrook Hope Centre, number 4, Buckingham
1: that's
3: Road.
1: That's cheap, that 15 quid as well.
3: He did want to
1: Land Dunno, didn't he?
2: He did.
3: Yeah, he did.
1: That door not, but it's 20 quid.
3: Okay, last one for me for now. ACAA Summer Festival 2026, Refugee Week. It's on Sunday the 21st of June 2026, obviously in 2 days' time. We're calling for stalls. We welcome all types of stalls, including food, henna, artisan crafts, jewellery, clothing, and information stroke awareness stalls. Join us. 10,000 people are expected, it says on the email here. If you are interested, please email admin@afghanistan-central-asian.org.uk. I'll read again. admin@afghanistan-central-asian.org.uk. I'm presuming that everyone knows how to spell Afghanistan as well, because I certainly didn't. A-F-G-H-A-N-I-S-T-A-N. And that's all about ACA festivals.
4: Does it say where it is?
3: Jed. No, look, turn the page.
4: 10,000 people in it. It must be Sevy Park or something, maybe.
3: Possibly,
4: or,
3: yeah. Yeah, it probably will be.
4: Yeah,
3: Sevy Park.
4: Yeah.
3: There you go. So be interested. This Sunday, 21st of June, 2026. If you just type in Google ACAA Summer Festival, I'm sure you get all the information you need.
4: Yeah.
3: Okay.
4: And I've got throughout the month of June, there's some online level 2 and level 3 training courses with Back to Work. We commence on the 22nd of June, which is Monday. Level 3 Certificate in Principles of Special Education Needs. It's delivered online, that one. And Level 3 on the same day, Certificate in Network and Cybersecurity, delivered online. 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Then on, we commence on the 29th of June, Level 3 Certificate in Network and Cybersecurity, Level 2 Understanding Coding and Computer Programming, and on the week commencing the 6th of July, Level 3 Certificate in Social Media for E-Commerce. On the 13th of July, Level 3 Certificate in Network and Cybersecurity. And finally, on the week commencing the 20th of July, Level 3 Certificate in Social Media for E-Commerce. So some good online free courses there. To be eligible, you need to be 19 on day one of the course. You need to have good maths in English and IT. You need to be eligible to live and work in the UK, which have must have access to a laptop, of course. You must have ID, which would be passport, driving licence or provisional or birth certificate. And if you're a non-UK national, you need to have a share code. Now, for more information, if you're interested in any of those courses, please contact Zakeel on zakeel.lee@backtoworkuk.com. 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Also, I've got Kenny Fields Allotment Open Day. You are invited to our community allotment open afternoon on the 25th of June, 2:30 till 4:30 at the Kensington Fields Community Centre. There'll be free light refreshments under the gazebo, some simple growing and mindfulness activities, seed giveaways, ideas for easy plant-based recipes for people to take away, info about what's on at Kenny Fields. It's also a great opportunity for organisations to come to share information with the public about what this, what your service has to offer.
1: Was that the 26th?
4: This summer. 25th of June, 2:30 to 4:30, that is. If you want more information, you can email Helen Ball, helen.ball@kfca.co.uk.
1: Might go down to that.
4: Yeah.
1: There's a guy called Isaac who runs it, and we're trying to get him in, you know, so he might come in early next week. 25th, when's that one?
2: Well, what date is today?
4: 22nd Monday, Thursday.
1: Okay, I might go down.
4: Yeah. The last thing I've got is the nationwide search is on to find 9,000 volunteers across Scotland, England and Wales who will be at the heart of the historic Tour de France and Tour de France Femme Avec Zwift Grands Départ in summer 2027. Officially known as Joymakers, named in line with the Grand Départ GB Social Impact Programme, volunteers will be the heartbeat of both races, bringing the joy of cycling to fans and communities throughout the six stages and helping to ensure the sport's most iconic race runs seamlessly. Liverpool will welcome the finish of stage two of the Men's Tour de France event on Saturday the 3rd of July 2027. It's next year, but you can apply now.
1: I was
4: going
1: to say, it's the 4th. Yeah, it's next year. Okay.
4: But, you know, get your application in early if you want to be part of that event by email, by visiting the website www.letourgb.com/volunteer. Registrations are open until the 1st of September 2026. Anyone aged 16 and over is encouraged to apply to be a joymaker with no prior volunteering experience needed to share in this once-in-a-lifetime experience.
1: You'll probably get a T-shirt out of it, won't you?
3: Bad joke moment here. I went there last year and tried to get in. He said, on your bike.
2: Jeez.
1: I was going to ask you what a translation of what Le Tour GB means, Eddie.
3: Le Tour GB.
1: Okay, it's a NHS announcement here, and this is important for people of mine and Eddie's age, really. Have you heard about abdominal aortic aneurysm? Have you heard about this?
2: The triple A's.
4: Abdominal.
1: Yeah.
4: Aortic is heart. Yeah. Heart, isn't it?
2: You can have it in your heart, but also your stomach, and it's called the triple A.
4: Oh, okay.
1: And it tends to just burst.
2: Yeah, just it can burst literally.
1: And you've got like minutes to live.
2: Yeah.
4: Oh, God.
1: But you can have a check beforehand to see if it's weak. 82% of men with an untreated abdominal aortic aneurysm die from it. So if you're a man age 65, don't ignore your invite. So what's happening is, local NHS are inviting men age 65 or over who've not had their free abdominal aortic aneurysm national screening. We're offering appointments at our community clinics hosted by hosted by car parks across Liverpool.
2: Yeah.
1: Anyway, it's a mobile screening van. It's in July, so it's a few weeks away, but, you know, book it in a bit over 65. Should be men as well, really, shouldn't it? Women as well. Tesco Park Road, 6th and 16th of July. Sainsbury's Great Home Street, the 7th and 17th. Stanley Park Market, the 8th. Joseph Lapping Centre, the 9th, 0 of July. Anfield Sports Centre, the 10th. The Eldonian Village Hall, the 13th. Wicks Aintree, which is the like DIY place, the 14th. And Asda Hunts Cross on the 20th, on the 15th. You can book an appointment by calling 0151 706 4767. Limited walking up appointments will be available on the day. So book it first. I've had mine done. I've had mine done a few years ago. So Eddie, looking
3: maybe,
1: at you.
3: Yeah. Interesting that a lot of those places are all in the North End as well. Would that have a link to maybe North End of Liverpool
1: poor
3: being
1: health.
3: A poor health and South End?
4: Mm, there was Park Road Tesco's as well. So there was some, but yeah, you're right, there was more North End.
1: And it's, you know, it's just a, you know, a scanner. You don't, you know, you're not taking blood or anything. You just scan your aorta. The Pool Shortbreaks are recruiting again to assist the service as we grow. Please share your story. Anyways, this is Palmerston School, Minehead Road, Egbeth. Opportunity to work across additional sites. And what it is, it's a job, actually. Working pattern, 6.5 hours a week after school, weekends and school holidays. Saturday availability is essential for two posts. We're looking for evidence required. Experience of working with young people and children and send paid or voluntary. Ability to engage children. Warm, empathic and effective communication skills. Strong organisation, attention to detail. Ability to work as part of a team. A clear understanding of safeguarding the young people's protection. So please complete the application form by using the link below. Now, I haven't got a link here, but it's with Bernardo's. And there's an email, and it's Stuart. So Stuart.Meredith, Meredith, at bernardos.org.uk. There's no phone. Oh, yes, there's phone number as well. So it's 078-2347-54. I'm just checking. There's something at the bottom here, but I don't think it's got a... Oh, yeah, it's a Level 3 SEND course. Level 3 certificates in participation of special educational needs. There's no. Oh yes, there is. It's that Zicky vehicle.
4: Yeah, that's. I think I've read that. It's the same part of mine.
1: 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There's a bit more information there, but if you get in touch with Collective Encounters, she's got an email address. Can't see one, but they've got a website. Just look for Collective Encounters Liverpool. Got one here that's got loads of information, too much information. I'm not reading that out. Free events on the 29th of June at the MS Bank Arena, relevant to those across the visitor economy. Accessibility for All Forum 2026 has been designed to help businesses across Liverpool City Region be event ready ahead of a major pipeline of international LCR events, including the Inclusive Sport and Culture Festival. Now that, where is it? It's on the 29th of June, 9:30 to 12:30. Contact, you can register at Eventbrite. I can't read that, it's a lot of big long numbers. Email Declan Sam and he'll have some information. What else have we got? A lot of stuff today, haven't we? 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It's on Saturday, the 27th of June, so it's next Saturday, 1:30 to 4 p.m. You can Instagram at Scrap Collage. email scrapcollages@gmail.com. And come along to it. I think it's free. So you want to do a bit of ash and cross stuff, like, you know, you can down there.
2: I've got a quick... one more, actually. It's a School Food Matters project. Local.
1: Yeah.
2: On the 7th of July, children from 10 local primary schools were selling fruit and veg they've grown themselves at Liverpool One, which proceeds to support Feeding Liverpool. It's happening on the 7th of July between 11:30 and 1:30 in Liverpool One. We've had them on before, actually.
1: We have.
2: And just a quick one, the Cunard Building Heritage Halls are now open. You can see behind the scenes of Liverpool's famous waterfront landmarks. They're open to visitors who want to delve into its history. The Cunard Building Heritage Tours have been held on selective days from June to August, offering history loves an exclusive access to the city's transatlantic past. So if you want to find out more details, Cunard Buildings Heritage Tours is where you go to.
1: Okay. I wouldn't mind going on one of them.
3: I've got one.
2: We did get invited. One.
1: All right, go on.
3: Yeah, okay. It's for a guy called Bill Elms. I know that name, E-L-M-S.
1: Oh, yeah, he's a promoter.
3: Oh, is he? Right, Bill Elms, yeah. It's just a good news story. Liverpool dancers... Liverpool dancers achieved back-to-back titles in prestigious British awards. Two talented young dancers from Liverpool have secured their place in the history books after winning national titles at one of the most prestigious dance competitions in the world. Lily May... proper scouts name now. Lily May Owens McGuinness and Owen Doolan, who both study at Liverpool Performing Arts, have been crowned Miss Dance of Great Britain and Dance Master of Great Britain, respectively. Their success gives NDHQ, which I don't know what that means, NDHQ, National Dance Headquarters, maybe?
2: Yeah.
3: Based in the historic Port of Liverpool building on the city's waterfront, the remarkable achievement of producing national winners in consecutive years is a really good thing. Organised by the International Dance Teachers Association and held annually at the world-famous Winter Gardens in Blackpool, Miss Dance and Dance Master of Great Britain are regarded as one of the most respected and long-established competitions in the dance calendar. And the 2026 event took place last Sunday, 14th of June. Anyway, both dancers who were from Old Swan began their training more than 15 years ago when they joined Nazine Danielle's Dance School in Prescott Road. I'm trying to think where that is. Is it on Old Swan? Because there's a dance school there now. Anyway, over the years, they have progressed through the school and the Performing Arts College. Their success is the culmination of many years of dedication, training and competitive achievements, and both Lily May and Owen have won major titles and accolades through the All England Dance Competition, but this is the biggest competition in the country, and two Scousers have come up trumps. Lily May and what was it, the other fellow's name? Owen, yeah.
1: Right, okay.
3: Okay.
1: Was it Lily Mae McGuinness?
3: Lily Mae McGuinness.
1: Yeah, what I say.
3: From Scotty.
1: Proper scout's name. Right, so I've promised you Tom George before with Dance of My Shadow. We've overcome the technical difficulties.

0: we just had it officially confirmed.
1: Yes.
0: That is Frank Griffith on the sax.
1: I'll bet the old Frank.
0: We were just visualising the Smoky Club in Harlem or uptown New York.
2: Basement club, yeah.
0: Uptown Manhattan. Yeah. Coming through the door, three fingers of whiskey.
1: Yeah.
0: You got them speakeasies.
3: Yeah, yeah, speaking of Paul, yeah.
0: No, but a great record.
3: It is, yeah.
0: Yeah. So if you want to see it, I don't think... Oh, Frank's playing, isn't he? Frank's going to be playing at the Granby Market in a couple of weeks.
3: Oh, you read that before, yeah.
0: He's going to...
2: On a Saturday.
0: Yeah, so you'll actually probably hear that. He'll have...
1: His next jazz cabin is the 7th of July.
0: Oh, right, okay.
1: I think on the 3rd of July.
0: I'll have to play his jingle, hang on a second.
1: Yeah, go on then.
0: Hang on, where is he now, Frank? Here we go.
4: Frank Griffith here. Come join me on my LCR show, The Jazz Cavern. Funky saxes, swinging brass, popping rhythmic grooves, and cool and sultry vocals. 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
0: I
2: like that.
0: Yeah. The birth of the blues in Liverpool. Mm. Miles Davis. I've been listening to the Miles Davis story on Radio 4.
3: Oh, yeah.
0: Brilliant. You should listen to it if you want. Mm. But the guy who does the voice, you know, who does the linking bits is this American guy who lives in Britain, but he was in The Wire. And he's, you know, it's just exactly what you'd want it to be. Like, you know, if you had a posh English bloke doing it, it would have been
1: wouldn't terrible. Have worked. So if you got someone with an American accent. Yeah. Speaking of America, our friends in Florida, Tom and Josh, afternoon, morning.
0: On holiday?
1: On holiday. It's a government holiday over there today. Day off for federal employees. Juneteenth.
0: Yeah.
1: Celebrating the end of slavery. The last state to accept the end of slavery was Texas.
2: Oh, no surprise, I guess.
3: Yeah.
0: I'm trying to find out what year that was because we reckon it was probably about 3 weeks ago.
2: Yeah. 2025.
1: But anyway, yeah. So, hello, Tom and Josh.
3: Excuse me.
0: Yeah. Having a good time. Guinness, hope you're enjoying the football as well. That's the other thing. I was going to email you today, Tom, to watch the film called Saipan, which I've been plugging on here. But one of the times the Irish team played in the World Cup. Brilliant film.
3: When was that, 94 in the USA, was it?
0: Yeah.
3: Yeah.
0: And no, Japan.
3: Oh, sorry, in Japan.
1: 2002.
0: Yeah, when, what's his name?
3: Is that Roy Keane?
0: Roy Keane.
3: Got off.
0: Roy
2: Steve
3: Keane
2: Coogan's in it.
0: Yeah, it's a brilliant film.
1: Yeah, 2002.
0: I wasn't sure when I started watching it, but I thought, this is great.
3: I believe they were trained in like a field, like you'd find it. Not Plough field, yeah. Plough field, yeah.
0: There
3: you
0: was
3: know.
0: Stones in the field.
3: Yeah.
0: One of the players got injured, falling over, and there was a stone in the field. It's a bit like what you play when you were a kid, like, you know, you go, there'd be like a big pool of mud.
3: Yeah.
0: And a brick sticking up, you know. And a turd as well.
3: A glass.
1: Yeah. And a
0: dog turd.
2: Busted masters.
0: Yeah.
3: We were tough in them days. Yeah.
0: Right, so back to the papers again.
3: Okay, I've got a story here. Page 11, The Echo. It's interesting, actually. Merseyside Police has confirmed it won't be participating in this year's Pride. The force said it decided against being directly involved in the city's annual celebrations in 2025, and the same will apply this year. The news comes after Merseyside Fire and Rescue Service confirmed the same. The two organisations said they were following the National Police Chiefs Council national guidance on how local forces should maintain operational impartiality regarding Pride events, mandating that on-duty uniformed officers only attend to police the event securely. This is a quote. Our stance remains the same this year because once more our participation could reasonably be perceived by the public as the police taking a side in ongoing societal and political debates. We understand this may be disappointing to many, but this decision has been made to ensure we remain compliant with legal expectations and maintain public confidence in our impartiality. The fact we do not participate in the Pride March this year does not change the fact that we are an inclusive organisation. We are very fortunate to have staff from many different backgrounds, including the LGBTQ plus community, who work for us, and we remain fully supportive of them. There's a few quotes, but like,
2: but
3: interesting.
2: The police will support, well, not support, but be present at the march last week on County Road, which is about.
0: Yeah, they've completely surrounded them, yeah.
2: Yeah, but they won't participate. Do you feel that by attending that they're showing some.
0: No,
2: kind
0: they're,
2: of
0: what
2: side
0: they're saying is the police, it, they'll make sure, you know, it's controlled, but what they're basically saying is, you know, it's this sort of like. It's down to this two-tier policing thing, I think.
3: Yeah.
0: This is what this is what's come out of this is like, you know, I'm putting stickers on vans and all that. You know, you got, I can't remember, there's a fire engine went past with a sticker on it, and I thought, what's the fire service worried about that for? I don't know, it's Black History Month or something.
2: Yeah.
0: But it's sort of like, aren't they supposed to just put out fires and not?
2: Yeah.
0: Mm. So there's a bit, I think it's a bit of a backlash going on. I don't mind them having it on it, but you do, you know, there's big questions like, well, how much does that cost to,
3: yeah,
0: you know, to re-sticker a van, you know, for something?
2: But you know what I'm saying? I know it's very simplistic what I said there, but a march of LGBTQ people through Church Street, you know, or a march of right-wing protesters through Church Street, it's still a march, you know, that needs policing kind of
0: thing. There's hardly going to be, the thing is, there's hardly going to be people out sort of protesting against an LGBTQ plus march, is there?
1: There will be. Yeah. There will be, because it's always at the same place up by the courts. That's always the little, there's a little group that get up there protesting.
3: You mentioned that in the past, haven't you?
1: I have, yeah.
3: Like born again Christians and stuff like
1: that. Yeah, yeah. They basically
3: homosexuality.
1: Have a
2: do you know what I'm saying? Though? I've simplified what I was. It's very simple what I'm saying, but you, do you know what I mean? It's there's something in that. You know, the police feel that if they attend that, that they're showing support for a cause kind of thing, but they'll be there to police. Mm. I don't know.
0: No, I think it's police officers jigging along and dancing and you know.
2: But they don't have to do that.
0: What's that?
2: Well, they don't have to do that.
0: No,
2: they can just still police it in a serious way.
0: You must have seen photographs.
2: I was beating them and seen that,
0: of the Brixton Carnival, and there was a couple like dancing
2: in
0: with the
2: Liverpool,
0: Rastafarian.
2: I've seen them in Liverpool doing it. But yeah, last year we went along to, it was in the Echo Arena. Miguel was there with all his dancers and everything, and it was all contained within the Echo Arena, and they'd shut off part of it, so it was in quite a small area kind of thing, and there still was a sort of march. People like were playing instruments, drums. Those drums,
1: drums.
2: Loads of them walking the streets. Kind of, I think they like crossed the road from the other side of the Albert Dock into the Echo Arena kind of thing. And there was no police present for that. But yeah, it's you know the police. I think that's it. They don't want to be involved in that anymore, do they? That's the second.
0: It's just, I think they're just a bit wary of external criticism.
2: Mm.
0: You know, like you're taking their sides on things, and it's a bit of a backlash from what happened with George Novak,
2: yeah,
0: who got killed in the same room. You know, it's all that sort of muddying the water of it, really. Mm. And like, you know, should an authority like the police be going, like, you know, we're really happy because this is happening this month, you know, and we're getting involved in it. And it's not about getting involved in a social level. Not necessarily the policing of it. And what happened on Walt Road last week, the protesters were very few. That's the first thing to say.
2: I watched the Billy Moore video. It was like nonsense, wasn't it?
0: Yeah, and they were completely surrounded. Yeah. And all the protesters were behind, you know, behind pedestrian fences and everything. So there wasn't really...
2: There's more people filming it than protesting it.
0: Yeah, it was a bit of a letdown for the right wing, really, because I think they thought, you know, they were going to come out in force, and they obviously didn't, you know, and it's... Yeah, I'm not saying it's a bad thing.
2: Same with any right-wing march. There doesn't seem to be enough of them who are willing to come out and protest. You get the Antifa people there ready to take them on, but the actual right-wing people don't really come out.
0: It's a consequence of what happened, you know, after Southport and what happened, you know, in County Road and the library and everything being burnt down. Mm. That's what they were worried about. But they didn't have to worry
2: because
0: it was all self-contained. Yeah. Some more news while we're...
2: So, some good news, you know. The iPaper has got good news all over it today. And it is a good news, though, isn't it? It says, the cost of living hope for the UK as oil flows again in the Gulf. Food and energy prices are expected to keep rising into 2007, but at a slower rate. Not going to go down.
0: Yeah,
2: it's a slower rate after the US and Iran agree an initial peace deal. Bank of England expects inflation not to climb so high following the recent fall in energy costs. Food prices predicted to stabilise next year after higher household energy bills this winter. US lifts naval blockade of Iran. J.D. Vance confirms triggering 60-day window to sign final deal. Iran's supreme leader says Trump made deal out of desperation and warns of difficult tasks. Buying and selling a home is set to become faster and less complicated under government plans to modernise process with aim to cut 4 weeks off time it takes for sales to go through. That's not that radical, is it? Sellers and estate agents will have to provide more key information up front in sales packs. This will include a home's general condition, the status of any chain, and leasehold costs. It's summed up by this reporter here who says, some small relief for hard-pressed consumers at last. There's good news on the horizon for household finances for the first time in a long while. Interest rates were kept on hold at 3.75% yesterday, with the Bank of England reporting at the same time that expected inflation to increase only a comparatively small amount this year and below its previous estimate. At first glance, this might not sound that exciting, but lower inflation means price increases for consumers will be more gradual. Two key pieces of data that will boost consumer confidence include food inflation falling and petrol and diesel prices dropping, as oil prices have dropped to their lowest level since the start of the Iran war. Although this doesn't necessarily equate to more money in the pocket, it is certainly an improvement on the doom-laden predictions that we're subject to at the start of the war. So it's kind of good news, isn't it?
0: The problem with all of this with the Gulf, you know, with what we call it, I don't think it's a war, you see.
2: No,
0: I just think it's
1: a dispute.
0: Know, it's a dispute.
2: The Donald Trump dispute.
0: He's engineered it, and it's not been a. How many times he said there's a deal getting signed today?
2: Yeah, it's embarrassing how many times.
0: Or I'm going to destroy the culture of the place. You know, it's like you can't do. You know, what are you doing here? You know, the great book he wrote was the Art of the Deal, which he never wrote. And someone was on the radio this week saying, he obviously not read his own book the way he's dealt with this.
2: Someone wrote it for him.
0: Because someone else had wrote it anyway. Yeah. But about the petrol prices, it's a bit of a strange thing because it went up quite a lot. But we didn't moan very much about it.
2: It's because we had the reason, didn't we? It's because of the Iran war. Yeah. People accepted that reason, didn't they?
0: You know what I mean? Because it went up, you know, it was like, it was nearly £2 for a litre for £2 of diesel.
2: Yeah.
0: It's sort of like, it's gone down to about 179 and about 159 for petrol. It sort of like didn't cause this massive, it was in France, they'd be burning sheep, wouldn't they, in the street? Do you know what I mean? They'd have effigies of, you know, the president's hanging from a lamppost and all that. We just sort of go, oh, isn't it terrible? And then the next thing, we're just getting on with it, aren't we?
1: Yeah, are we too reserved?
2: Is this the culture, though? Because, like, everything's expensive. You just go, everything's expensive. Yeah.
1: But are we just too reserved in our ways? Where, as you so rightly point out, in different countries around the world, there'll be protests on the street, there'll be effigies done. Here, it's sort of a case of, we're just too polite just to do that.
0: Yeah.
2: Is it apathy?
0: And there's a lot to do with the fact that you pay for stuff with cards as well and not with money.
1: Don't go down the Totu route.
0: But, you know, you end up, you got a wallet, haven't you? And you go in, and you're like, your money doesn't run out in your wallet because you're not, if you've got any money in your wallet, because the number of times I go out and I haven't got any, you know. That's why I keep challenging the beggars outside the Lidl to get a card machine.
2: And I never have cash.
0: I'd give them a couple of quid on a card, you know.
2: Yeah.
0: But I don't know how that'd go down.
3: They'd need a home address, wouldn't he? Yeah. Set up a bank.
0: Leave a tip, like, you know, on that one. Yeah, you know. Because you almost have bank accounts that you've got, you know. Yeah.
1: Well.
3: But the price of oil there, do you know, like, the original price months ago? Okay, I don't know. I'll pick a number out.
0: It's about 137.
3: Oh, wait, 137. So it goes up to, say, £2 during this crisis in the Middle East. And then it comes back down to, say, 150. Or 170, say, and everyone's happy, but they forget the mean.
2: Still an increase. It's still
3: an increase. That's the trick they play on you all the while.
2: Yeah.
3: Be grateful. But it's gone down.
0: But Trump is saying, it's gone down to $4 a gallon now.
3: Yeah.
0: You know, he hasn't gone, and it's all my fault, has he? You know, he's claiming a victory, right, on this price lowering down that he's caused.
3: Yeah.
0: It's a bit like the kid who kills his mum and dad. And he's on trial, and he asked the judge to be lenient because I'm an orphan.
3: It's
0: exactly the same as that.
3: Yeah.
2: Yeah.
0: You know, and no one pulls him on it. No one pulls anyone on it. Oh, where's the next people?
1: Yeah.
0: Keep the seat waiting.
1: Keep the seat warm.
0: Yeah. Let me take that out of there. Yeah, so Eduardo. And Michael Swerdlow. I don't know, 2 o'clock, so...
1: Yeah.
0: We'll have to clear the decks. And
1: we are going to have to be out very quick, so I can set it up.
0: As we go out.
1: Yeah.
0: Let's have another piece of music. Let's have some more Tom George, not Tom Jones.
1: Yeah.
0: That was just a Freudian slip.
1: Yeah, of course.
0: And this one's called... Oh, you know what? I'll pull the blood.
1: You pull the stick out.
0: Pull the stick out again. What am I doing here?
3: I tell you what, it's getting awfully dark outside, you know.
0: It is, yeah.
3: And thunder honestly, and lightning.
1: Why did we truck? Honestly.
3: Very, very frightening.
0: Glad they didn't come on me bike.
1: I know.
0: Oh, well, let's play Bad Cherry again, because I'm just... Sorry, Tom.
1: We'll see if Tom works now.
0: Oh, shit.

0: 62, Matthews Daniels. Paula Abdul, or Paula Abdul, as we say here.
1: She had a big hit with something, didn't she?
0: Singer and choreographer.
1: I'm going 55.
2: 61.
3: 60.
0: Steve is the nearest at 61 because she's 64.
2: Oh, my God.
0: The next one, Sir Salman Rushdie, the author.
1: He's getting on, isn't he?
2: It's got to be 81.
3: 83.
1: 84.
0: Steve is the nearest again. He's 79. Ah. Younger than you thought. Zoe Saldana, the actress.
1: Saldana. Don't know her.
2: She could be sitting on me knee and I wouldn't recognise her.
0: No, she's in that, what's it called? Empresario, Cicerio, is it called?
2: Oh, Scario.
0: Cicario.
2: Sicario.
0: Sicario, she's in that.
1: Go on, I'll kick off. 42.
2: Yeah, 47.
3: 51.
0: Steve has got there again. 48, being the nearest of 47. Mark Selby, snooker player.
2: I don't know that.
1: Mark Selby.
2: Don't know.
3: Mark Selby.
1: 41.
3: 52.
0: Steve?
2: I've got a clue. 47.
0: Ed was the nearest, he's 43. Hey. Sadie Frost, actress.
1: I've heard of her.
2: Sadie Frost.
1: Sadie. With a name like Sadie, she's going to be a bit younger.
0: She used to be married to Jude Law, didn't she?
3: She used to be, yeah.
2: She's 45. Go on, tell
1: 39.
3: 58.
0: 61. So she was older than him then, wasn't she?
2: Right, okay.
0: This, I'm pronounced this one right. Hwang San-suu-kyi. Burmese politician.
2: Oh, Hwang San-suu-kyi.
1: She said the forward for Japan.
2: She's got to be 72.
3: I go 74.
1: Number from nowhere, 69.
0: You're all too low. She's 81.
3: All right.
0: And finally, KSI.
3: Oh, yeah.
0: That was on the Britain's Got Talent most
3: 28.
0: Recently.
1: 20, you sing 28,
2: 30. Yeah. Did he sing? What was he? Where did
3: he
2: sing?
3: He had a song,
0: pineapple, black eyed pineapple.
3: He had a song out, but,
0: He's like a YouTube
2: 34.
1: 30 for me.
0: Steve is the nearest again. He's 33.
2: What's going on there?
3: I don't know what's going on.
2: His psychic brain's working.
3: Yeah.
0: And the quote of the day today is, see if you can guess who this was. Facts are stubborn things, but statistics are more pliable.
3: There you go.
1: We only have to look at last night's results with Andy Byrne, don't we? Yeah, we could discuss the issue.
0: Topical.
1: Yeah.
0: Mark Twain.
2: Oh, Mark Twain.
1: Can't beat him.
2: Report to my death was exaggerated, wasn't it?
1: Yeah. No, that was Karl Marx.
2: No, it was Mark Twain.
1: Oh, was it Mark Twain?
2: Yeah. I was there when he said it.
3: Fair enough.
2: Right, it's on the way. I thought we were doing the weekend. You're going to see Take That.
0: It's mother-in-law's birthday tomorrow as well, 70, Sheila.
1: Happy birthday.
0: Happy birthday, Sheila.
2: It's Mother's Day on Mother's Day. It's Father's Day on Sunday.
0: Yeah.
2: So get them breakfast. Get some. Get them to buy you some food. Get some of that money back you've spent on them over the years.
1: Well, I'm off to Chester straight after the show. Go and see
2: you. Hey, love to see you after the show.
1: Yeah,
2: you're going.
1: There's no race meeting. She's just moving into a flat next week with a flatmate, and she's till she gets paid, she's a bit short on the deposit. So, Bank of Dad is coming over there to like the cavalry over the hill, and I'm going to save her.
2: Thank God for pensions, Zeddy.
1: Telling me about it. Could never do this a few years ago when I was on income support. You know what I mean? So yeah, it's nice to be able to give something back to me kids.
2: What about you, Matty?
3: No.
1: World Cups.
3: Our World Cups, that's about it.
2: He's praying for the radio station to go off here. So he's
3: I'm praying it stays on here. I'm praying it stays on here.
2: Yeah. I haven't got anything on tomorrow. I've got something on tomorrow, like this Beatles cruise thing. And then on Sunday, it's obviously Father Day.
0: Yeah, so. Getting spoiled.
2: Yeah, and I think we're going for like a big English breakfast or something.
1: Or brunch
2: or something like that. Yeah. Okay, so everyone have a nice weekend.
1: Yeah, you too.
0: Yeah.
2: It's going to be warm like this, clammy today, isn't it?
1: Yeah.
2: Super clammy. Yeah. All right, to everyone. Don't forget Wednesday night, 10 till 12.
0: Oh, yeah.
2: WTF.
1: What the hell?
2: Hang on, what the...
0: Yeah, get ringing.
2: Whatever you want to call it.
0: Bingo text. Yeah.

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3: Hello, my name's Steve Farragher, and I'm here to explain to you all about the LCR Club 100. 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Our aim is to get 100 people to pledge £100 to LCR, either in a lump sum by Bax or by setting up a standing order at only £8.34 per month. I realise £100 is a big ask, especially at the moment, but in reality this £100 equates to eating one Greg steak bake or drinking one Starbucks coffee a week. In return for being part of Club 100, you'll get a frame certificate, an LCR mug, and the chance to be a guest on our programme, Kenny Island Discs. But more importantly, you'll get a warm, fuzzy feeling that you or your organisation is contributing to a worthwhile community project. You can either make a one-off payment by Bax of £100 or set up a monthly standing order of only £8.34. Donations need to be made to Kensington Vision, which is all one word, Community Interest Company via the Co-op Bank. 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
1: Oh, I'm so glad school's done and you're ready to go with the boys a lot.
2: Yeah, and I'm so excited for it tonight, Jez. Are you?
1: Yeah, honestly, I really am. Lexi, are you coming tonight?
3: What are you going on about? What's the Boise?
1: You really don't know what the Boise is?
3: Not the faintest idea.
1: Well, the Boise is Edge Hill Youth Club.
2: It used to be just for boys, but now it's for both genders.
1: Well, there's football, art, table tennis,
2: pool,
1: dancing machines,
2: and air hockey.
1: And lots more.
3: Wow, that's a lot of things. But who works there?
1: Lots of boss staff.
3: Well, how much is it to get in?
2: It's only £1 entry.
1: There's a tuck shop, which you don't need much for. It's all dead cheap.
3: Oh, really?
2: Shall we go then, Mummy?
3: Yeah, go on then. Let's go.
1: Come on, let's go. Yay!
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5: 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I realise £100 is a big ask, especially at the moment. But in reality, this £100 equates to eating one Greg steak bake or drinking one Starbucks coffee a week. In return for being part of Club 100, you'll get a framed certificate, an LCR mug, and the chance to be a guest on our programme, Kenny Island.

But more importantly, you'll get a warm, fuzzy feeling that you or your organisation is contributing to a worthwhile community project. You can either make a one-off payment, buy backs of £100, or set up a monthly standing order of only £8.34. Donations need to be made to Kensington Vision, which is all one word, Community Interest Company via the Co-op Bank. 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That's 089299. And our bank account details are 65255654. That's 65255654. If you'd like more information or more details, then contact me, Steve Farragher, by emailing steve@l-c-r.co.uk. Or you can even call into the LCR studio, 53 to 57 Holt Road, and you can also see what your donation is delivering to the community. Thanks very much for listening.

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1: 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So what I'm asking is, anyone who feels they want to write or they can write, they can come into the studio or they can just send me their work on krista@l-c-r.co.uk, and I can read out your story or you can read it out and send it to me. We're going to be doing this once a month, so I'm calling anyone who fancies coming in to join us. 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We have with us in the studio Dave Siddall, who's a published author. Hi, Dave.
2: Hi, Krista. Thanks for the invite.
1: We have Vanessa, and she is a scriptwriter, a film maker, and a novelist as well. So, hi, Vanessa.
3: Hiya.
1: And we've got Sue Gerard, who's an author, a poet, a teacher, an actress. Hi, Sue.
4: Hi, Krista.
1: And then we have Rowena, who's not actually here. She's a published author as well, so I'll be reading out one of her stories. And myself, Krista, who I write to keep myself sane or insane, depending on who's judging. So here we go. So, Dave, would you be okay reading out yours first?
2: Sure, yeah. And first of all, I'd like to say many thanks for the invite of being here. It's a pleasure. So, can I read a short extract from my latest novel? It's called The Girl from Riga. And I'm going to start with